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13: Larry Elder here, the sage from South Central, the Prince of Pico Union, the czar of common sense, the great Eldersky, Don Lorenzo. Welcome to the program. No victocrats allowed because we've got a country to save. 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
13: 888-971-SAGE, 888-971-7243. I am Larry Elder, Salem News Channel, with a full set of teeth. We're going to talk a little bit more about Hassan Piker, the gift that keeps on giving the Republicans. President Trump, as you know, has announced a ban from the White House of CNN, MSNBC, Hee-Haw, and Politico. As Mr. Mark, Magnificent Mark, just alluded to in the call a few moments ago, and it's because of the extreme bias against Trump. Barbara Bush once said, "I'm surprised when any Republican wins because the media are so against us." Vivek Ramaswamy is running for governor of Ohio, and he went off on the reporters about several issues. Listen to this, number 60.
18: If this is okay, and I'm just kind of curious on the previous question that you asked, those four things that were provably false. And I'm just kind of curious. I know some of these guys, we've been following some of you guys. I'm curious if there's any national media who actually believe that they were
19: Actually, it's a good question, Eddie. So Eddie's a, one of the, you guys are
18: colleagues,
19: two of the top state reps here. And I think that that's a good, it's a good thing to be curious about. Just by show of hands, who here is willing to admit that the Trump-Russia collusion hoax was indeed incorrectly reported by the mainstream media? Is there anybody here able to admit that that was incorrect reporting?
20: It wouldn't be really appropriate for us to use a question like that.
19: Why not? Why would that be inappropriate? I think it would be inappropriate. What's inappropriate is lying to the public.
20: We're doing our job asking these
21: questions. Was the public lied to, or did the media report on the set of facts that were provided?
19: So that's a fair question. I actually think that the public was lied to long after the media systematically still understood that this was the product of the Steele dossier. The Steele dossier was a piece of Russian disinformation provided by the Hillary Clinton campaign that was served up to the federal government as a basis for issuing a FISA warrant to then potentially infiltrate a member of the opposition party. If this was Bush and Cheney doing it to John Kerry, this would have been the stuff of scandal, impeachment, and worse. And yet, I think it was an intentional lie that the media said that that account, which we now know to be true, was actually the Russian disinformation. Now, Shauna, I would be charitable in my interpretation of that if it were just one instance. Let me give an easier one. Just by show of hands, does anybody believe the media's reporting about the origin of COVID-19 ran flatly in face of the facts that you have a Wuhan Institute of Virology that was now the likely origin of the COVID-19 pandemic? You all said that it wasn't for a long time. By show of hands, was the Wuhan lab the likely origin of the COVID-19 pandemic? Everybody, media or not? So you have reported, the same media that has reported that the COVID-19 pandemic did not originate in a lab in Wuhan, is willing to even say, unwilling to admit today.
21: The report came out in 2021, so I guess.
19: It was known that there was a Wuhan Institute of Virology where they were conducting gain-of-function research, the very city which was the origin of a global pandemic, And yet the media's explanation was that somehow it could have been any source other than actually having started in a lab. I just think that that's systematically unacceptable. The Hunter Biden laptop. Is the Hunter Biden laptop story, as reported by the New York Post, which was shut down, had the Twitter account locked, for anybody who is even sharing the story of the Hunter Biden laptop found on the eve of the last election, the media reported that it was Russian disinformation on the eve of that election. Does anyone here agree that the Hunter Biden laptop story, as reported by the New York Post, was indeed accurately reported and was not Russian disinformation, but was in fact a factually owned laptop of Hunter Biden? I mean, you got to, man. I mean, your paper reported it. And does everybody else seriously not believe that?
21: I mean, I believe that Hunter Biden is suing Rudy Giuliani over the laptop, so I don't think that's...
19: So you think that it actually was the product of Russian disinformation, as was reported by the media, that was the basis for suppressing this at the time?
21: For the Hunter Biden case, yeah. I'm not sure why we're talking about that.
19: Because it was election interference on the eve of the last election. And I think there's the same kind of election interference happening this time around. And I think it's happening, the early waves of it, with respect to the treatment of my candidacy. And I think that that is likely to be a major problem heading into the next year, unless we're able to openly and transparently acknowledge the mistakes of the past. Without acknowledging the mistakes of the past, I think we are destined for an even more dangerous future. And I do not want to see a repeat of what happened in the 12 to 15 months leading up to January of 2021. I don't want to see that in this country. And I worry we're on a path to far worse than that until we have accountability 360 degrees for the mistakes that were made in that lead-up. And the Hunter Biden laptop story and its suppression, Shauna, I do believe was a key part of the lead-up to that. I think the suppression of the origin of COVID and the origin of the pandemic was a key part of the lead-up to what happened in January of 2021. I think that the systematic suppression of speech in this country, even about debating the lockdowns, was a key part of what culminated in January 6, 2021. And as somebody who's looking to lead this country and hopefully, dare I say, reunite this country, I think it is critical, it is vital to the future of this country that we not repeat those same mistakes, and yet that's exactly what I'm seeing play out in slow motion, hiding in plain sight. And so it's my concern for this country that leads me to run for U.S. president. It's my concern for this country that causes me to raise what aren't some ancient issues to be swept under the rug. I think that history is relevant to what's happening today.
13: And some more ancient history, the Russia collusion. Guy that was at NPR for years, named Ira Berliner, wrote, "We had Adam Schiff on time and time and time again, talking about Russia collusion. Then when the Mueller report came out, no collusion, no obstruction, we just stopped putting him on. No mea culpa, no apology, no we're sorry, we just moved on to the next thing. And regarding banning these various outlets from the White House, here is Sarah Huckabee, number 85.
2: Governor, go ahead.
11: Sure. I think it's hard for you to argue against a free press when you're literally standing in the Oval Office asking questions of the President of the United States. He's been more accessible and easier to talk to than any president in history. Think about the previous administration where he could barely get through a press conference, and yet you have the opportunity to stand here in the Oval Office and ask questions to the leader of the free world. I mean, that's pretty free. And you're standing here asking those questions. I think the president is right to support the First Amendment, but he's also right to ask that you be honest and fair. That's not an unreasonable thing.
2: Well, look at the way he treated Biden. He went a year and a half without having a press conference.
13: And this Democrat called the Chris Cuomo show. This is interesting. Number 65.
22: I'm not too proud to say that I am wrong about Trump. I'm a proud Democrat.
2: How so?
22: And he's done a lot of things. Immigration. I'm happy about what's mm-hmm. happening with immigration. I thought mm-hmm. the stock market would tank, and I'm pretty happy with my 401k. There's a mm-hmm. few things that I just thought things would go wrong, and I'm very happy.
23: Well, that is big of you to say. It'll probably lose you some friends in this polarized environment that we're in right now. But there's nothing wrong with being happy with results, no matter who gives them to you, right? So I appreciate your candor. Next.
1: And you know what? A lot of calls saying the exact same thing. And the sad part is that she feels that she can't say it, you know.

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1: 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I am Larry Elder. We are Salem News Channel. I thought Super Rossiti wanted to talk about Colin Kaepernick. Super, if you're still listening, I'm waiting. We're talking about the media and the Russiagate hoax. Jim Jordan called out Adam Schiff. I mentioned before, Adam Schiff was on NPR over and over and over again. And then when the Russia hoax exploded, we just stopped putting him on. Didn't apologize. No mea culpa. No self-examination. We just moved on to something else. Number 57.
2: As is customary, we will begin with opening statements. 5 weeks ago, because of the work of Director Patel, we learned that the former chair of the House Intelligence Committee and current United States Senator leaked classified information. We learned this because a whistleblower came forward. Whistleblower with 23 years experience in the intelligence community, a Democrat staffer on the committee, said this: they were pressured to leak classified information, which sort of raises the obvious question. Why would the head of the Intelligence Committee, the chair of that committee, who's supposed to be guarding our secrets, why would he be encouraging the leaking of classified information? Whistleblower told us that answer as well. The leaked information was supposed to be used. The leaked information, false information, was going to be used to indict President Trump. Now, the former chairman wasn't the only person leaking information. Jim Comey was also sharing things he wasn't supposed to share. Again, don't take my word for it. The Inspector General told us this. In his report, he said, quote, James Comey violated FBI policy by disclosing classified information. And what was Comey's motive? Same as the senator from California. To sabotage and undermine President Trump's first term. And we know that Mr. Comey's not been shy about what his objective was. In fact, 4 months ago, he told us. Remember this? 8647, Jim Comey told us, just 4 months ago. Now, how'd they do it? How did the former chair of the Intel community, the former FBI director, and others in our government attempt to undermine President Trump's first term? 7 weeks ago, because of the good work of the director of national intelligence, Tulsi Gabbard, we learned from another whistleblower, a second whistleblower, that in the closing days of the Obama administration, the intelligence community assessment was changed. On December 5th, 2016, they had one assessment. That assessment said Russia did not impact the election vote count. There was a meeting at the White House on December 9th, 2016, where it was decided, no, we're not going to have that. We're going to come up with a new one. And the new one said Russia was trying to influence election and did influence election, which just wasn't accurate. And that new one is published on January 6th, 2017. Let's just show you a few things that took place. I want to show you first this email from Admiral Rogers, the head of the NSA. You can see it was December 22nd. Says to Jim, John, and Jim. Jim Clapper, John Brennan, Jim Comey. And he says, I asked my team if they've had sufficient access to the underlying intelligence, sufficient time to review that intelligence. On both points, my team raised concerned. Further states, my folks aren't fully comfortable. A few hours later, there's an email back to Admiral Rogers. This one is from Jim Clapper, and it says this: it is essential that we be on the same page and are supportive, and all of us are supportive of the report in the highest tradition of that's our story and we're sticking to it. We may have to compromise on our normal modalities. This is one project that has to be a team sport. That's our story, and we're sticking to it. Compromise on normal modalities, that's a fancy way of saying, that's the government speak for we're going to have to change the rules. In fact, we're not going to follow our own rules. And that's exactly what they did to get the objective they wanted to undermine President Trump. Now, how did it specifically take place? The whistleblower said that the government officials ignored concerns about discredited information. And what was that discredited information? What was the discredited information that they didn't ignore the concerns about? What did they use, that discredited information? Of course, it was the dossier, the now famous Steele dossier that was paid for by the Clinton campaign when they hired the law firm Perkins Coie, who hired Fusion GPS, who hired the foreigner Christopher Steele, who wrote all this garbage and lies down. That was is what was used to change the intelligence community report. And what happens next? What do Jim, John, and Jim do next? They go to Trump Tower on January 6, 2017, to brief then-President-elect Trump about the dossier. Again, the Clinton-financed, foreign-authored dossier that the whistleblower knows is garbage and that they know is garbage. And then there's one final step. One final step. Jim Comey leaves that meeting with the president and immediately leaks to the press that they briefed the president on the discredited information. They briefed the president on the dossier and thereby given it some credibility and creating the basis and the predicate for all they did to the president. They leaked false information. They leaked classified information. They used and leaked discredited information. And they didn't follow their own rules, all to sabotage President Trump's first term. And but for this guy, Ash Patel, but for this guy, we would never have known this information. The good people of this great country would not have known what took place 8 years ago when they were trying to undermine.
1: And it would never have known had Donald Trump not been reelected. And why did this happen? They thought Donald Trump was a fascist, was evil. They likened him to Hitler. So anything goes. Now, before I play you this exchange between the Secretary of State, Scott Bessent, and the Senator from Oregon, Ron Wyden, Wyden's son is in the Epstein files. Apparently in April 2016, at Epstein's mansion in Manhattan, Wyden's son had a meeting and apparently was trying to get him, Epstein, to invest in his investment fund. In the file it says, quote, Jeffrey, I wanted to thank you for taking the time to meet with me. I thoroughly enjoyed our conversation and hope my passion and dedication for my business came through in the meeting. I live and breathe this business and take my returns, integrity, and reputation quite seriously. And I believe I have the mental fortitude and energy to stick with you through tough times and drive value when others are fatigued. Close quote. And by the way, this took place after it was already public that Epstein was a convicted child sex offender and accused of operating a sex slave ring. So this was after all this happened. The son of the senator from Oregon, his son's name is Adam Wyden, sought investment backing from Epstein. And it sort of came up in the exchange between the Secretary of Treasury, Scott Bessent, and the senator from Oregon. I have that for you when we come back. Also, how bad is the economy? Trump talks about the 401k appreciation versus the 4 years under Biden. All this and more. 888-971-SAGE, 888-971-7243. And Super Rashida is back. Super, don't go away. I'm Larry Elder.

0: with SRN News. I'm Keith Peters in Washington. President Trump said Friday he has a deal with Denmark to bolster the U.S. military presence in Greenland after months of threatening to take the island by force from the NATO ally. Trump, in a social media post announcing the deal, said the agreement gives the United States permanent control over security and all other needs in Greenland, completely addressing all of our many U.S. concerns. President Trump is banning CNN, MS Now, and Politico from the White House due to what he called unfavorable coverage and threatens that more such prohibitions of media outlets would follow. Trump wrote on his social media site Friday that effective immediately, I am banning CNN, MS Now, and Politico from the White House as a result of their constant reporting fake news. More details at SRNNews.com.
1: 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Max Kilowatts here from your JTR Roofing Weather Center. Looking at showers and storms throughout the night, patchy fog, lows near 57.
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1: 888-971, S-A-G-E, 888-971-7243. I am Larry Elder. We are Salem News Channel. Super Rosside, thank you so much for calling back. I appreciate it.
2: Hey, okay. Thanks again for letting me go ahead and finish up.
1: Mm-hmm.
2: So I am the entertainer, activist, political, and sports analyst, and this is the Super Perspective. Now, as far as Mike Rogers and El Saeed, is that how you pronounce his name?
1: Yeah, El Saeed.
2: El Saeed. Okay, yeah, Mike Rogers, I'm rolling with him. And I'm also possibly going to vote for John James. But let's get back to El Saeed and Mike Rogers before I get to Kaepernick real quick.
1: Okay.
2: I have nothing against the guy. He seems like he's a pretty good guy, but it comes down to extremes. His religion is extreme, and his things that he's talking about are too extreme. His plans, his ideals, is too extreme, and I believe his religion is too extreme. Again, I have nothing against the Muslim religion as a whole, but I do have some problems with how they want their women to wear hijabs.
1: I
2: have a problem with, certain things in the Quran. So to make a long story short, if you're a good person and you're a Muslim, you're all right with me, but if you go to the extreme, you're not all right with me.
1: I consider super abolishing ICE to be extreme, Medicare for all to be extreme. We don't have the money.
2: Now, you can abolish ICE, but replace them with somebody else, because what I'm saying is if you abolish ICE, maybe bring in a form of the FBI, but the job has to be done.
1: Job has to be done.
2: ICE may not be the unit to do it because they've been too wilding out. You know, you might want to get a different unit, bring in some National Guards, but the job has to be done. We have to get people in here legally and get out the illegals, the bad people first, and then give the people who are good, who want to work, give them a proper chance to come back over here the right way, and don't let them get wrapped up in a bunch of red tape and give them a quick
1: super. You sound so reasonable. I always think,
2: you just don't be listening to me.
1: I think something's happened to you, my friend.
2: I'm a Democrat.
1: I think something's happened to you, my friend.
2: No. First thing you hear,
1: I think you've been bitten by a radioactive spider. And you don't want to admit it.
2: So anyway, you ain't gonna like this though, Colin Kaepernick.
1: Yes.
2: Now, # Kaepernick tryouts matter. # Kaepernick tryouts matter.
1: Come on, he wasn't even that good when he was in the NFL. He hasn't played in what, 4 or 5 years? Are you kidding me?
2: Come on. Guess what? Watch this. How many third string and fourth string guys are sitting on the bench that me and you probably can give a good run for their money? Man, you got so many mediocres and so many bums compared to NFL standards.
1: Well, first of all,
2: on the bench.
1: Even when he was playing, he was mediocre. Joe Montana said he was okay his first year or two. People figured him out. When you can't stay in the pocket, people like that generally have a difficulty surviving and it seems to me that's somebody who kind of knows a little bit about being a quarterback. Pardon me?
2: Can you hear me?
1: Yeah, I hear you. If I own a team, why would I want somebody like that, A, who hasn't played in years, wasn't that good when he was in the NFL, and is going to have all this controversy with him? Is he going to start kneeling again?
2: Controversy?
1: Yes, controversy. Kneeling during the national anthem.
2: Who cares about controversy? Listen, I'm the owner of a team. Guess what I'm going to do? I'm going to give him a tryout. A tryout means I want to see if he's good enough. After that, I will put him on my team if he's good enough. Guess what?
1: If he was good enough, he'd be playing.
2: Let me tell you something.
1: Yes.
2: I will cuss out every reporter and everybody got a problem with me bringing him on the team. That's controversy right there. I will cuss everybody out. You don't tell me who I'm going to put on my team because you think you're running some type of agenda because you're a reporter, it's about
1: the fans. Listen, what percentage of fans are not going to like the idea that somebody who kneels during the national anthem has been brought back on the team?
2: For what though?
1: It's called losing money.
2: No, not at all.
1: Well,
2: and you know why? The public is addicted to football. When I say the mainstream public addicted, like eating food, having sex, drinking liquor, they are addicted. They're not.
1: And they don't care
2: because of Colin Kaepernick is on a team.
1: And they don't care whether or not the quarterback is somebody who kneels before the national anthem. I think you're wrong.
2: Again,
1: I think you're wrong.
2: It's an urge. It's an urge on the highest level, bro. Eating, having sex.
1: I understand.
2: Drinking alcohol, football. There is no way Americans are going to give that up because a man took a knee for doing the right thing, for police being held accountable.
1: Doing the right thing? Are you kidding me?
2: No, no, no.
1: Do you know what caused him to start taking the knee? Do you know what person who was killed?
2: I know exactly what it was.
1: Who was it? What was his name?
2: It was a collaboration of people. He was sitting on the bench at first.
1: His name was Mario Woods. And I'll tell you about Mario Woods when we come back. 888-971-SAGE.
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8: I understand you don't even watch football anymore.
9: No.
8: It's, well, first of all, why? And if given an opportunity, would you suit up again?
9: Yeah. Well, I don't watch football because I'm not going to support the organization that's blackballing me. But as far as stepping back on the field, I continue to train and prepare. Wake up every day at 4:30, get all my training in, and then go about my day. But stepping back on the field, I would love to step back out there. And that's something that I think I could do today.
1: 888-971-SAGE, 888-971-7243. I am Larry Elder, Salem News Channel. I was wrong. He hasn't played since 2017. So what's that, 9 years? Yeah, step right back on there. Not a problem. Now, the case that inspired him to start kneeling was a guy named Mario Woods who was shot by the police in San Francisco. Mario Woods was black. He was holding a knife, and there's video that somebody took where somebody's saying, "Hey, man, drop the knife." Hey, not the police, but a bystander. Hey, man, drop the knife. Drop the knife. Drop the knife. And then he charged, and the police shot and killed him. I think it was 5 officers, and it was a rainbow coalition. One was black, one was Hispanic, a couple were Asian American, one was white. Nobody was charged, either state or federal. That's what inspired this guy. He considered that to be an unlawful shooting. It wasn't unlawful. Man posed a threat, had a knife, wouldn't drop it. There's video of people yelling at him, telling him to drop it. He wouldn't drop it. That's what inspired this guy to start kneeling. Are you serious? Now, I mentioned the senator from Oregon whose son got a meeting in the mansion of Jeffrey Epstein. And in a hearing, it came up when the Secretary of Treasury brought it up. Number 70.
10: Let's be clear here. Nobody is interested in the ramblings of a capo in the most corrupt regime in American history. We want to get some facts about this deal. That's what we're here for. Thank you.
11: Well, thank you, and I will ask my questions first today.
12: And we would like to hear what Adam Wyden and Jeffrey Epstein talked about. Your son's largest investment position was Rick's Cabaret. So did your son and Jeffrey Epstein talk about pole dancing as he begged him for money using your limited credibility?
1: Yikes.
11: I'm going to proceed with my questions, and Mr. Secretary, I'm going to...
1: Should I just proceed? And this was entertaining. This is Cash Patel versus Peter Welch from Vermont, number 14.
13: Well, since 2019, and you filed your second against the author of an article in The Atlantic demanding $250 million from her. The complaint is based on, according to your complaint, these are your words, that she wrote you were known to drink to the point of obvious intoxication, in many cases in a private club at Ned's in Washington, D.C. She also wrote you were known to drink to excess at the Poodle Room in Las Vegas. Mr. Patel, is the FBI currently investigating, or did the FBI ever investigate the author of that article, Ms. Fitzpatrick, following that Atlantic Star?
14: As a U.S. citizen, I have every right to claim the truth. She printed false material. I'm taking her to court as
13: they
14: a personal private
13: citizen.
14: Let me finish.
13: No.
14: As a personal private citizen,
13: I didn't ask.
14: I am allowed to participate in my own defense, especially when there's a smear campaign, one which you are participating and continuing the falsehoods and lies that have been directed at me because of the historic success.
13: Right,
14: you cannot stand the fact that President Trump and this FBI have made America more secure than it has ever been. You didn't do it in your 20 years in the Senate. No other administration has done it. We've done it. Your time's up.
13: Did you did the FBI investigate her is the question I asked.
14: The FBI investigates criminals. The FBI investigates criminals, and the FBI does not investigate personal matters. I told you I addressed it personally.
13: Did the FBI investigate the author of this article?
14: No.
13: Ms. Fitzpatrick.
14: You heard a hearing? I just said no.
1: Trump talked about his economy versus that of Joe Biden, number 54.
15: And since my election, the stock market has set 59, this is in a little bit more than a year, 59 all-time record highs, adding $9 trillion in value to really the value of our country, if you think about it. Under 4 years of Biden, the average 401k rose at a rate of just $875 a year. Last year, under Trump, the average 401k balance was up $24,000. So $875 versus $24,000, I would say that's pretty good. This is really incredible. The numbers are incredible.
1: Coming up, we're going to talk about a poll that finds 45% of Michigan voters say they would not vote for a Muslim, and the reaction to that poll by CNN's Dana Bash. We're going to contrast that with the lack of reaction when somebody else expressed bigotry. Stick around for that. Bernie Sanders says the potential danger of AI is greater than nuclear weapons. 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

0: 888-971-SAGE, 888-971-7243. I am Larry Elder. We are Salem News Channel. Dana Bash of CNN reacts to a poll that finds 45% of Michigan voters say they will not vote for a Muslim. Check out her reaction, number 79.
1: 45%?
2: Yeah. I mean, listen, Barack Obama had to deal with this, right? I mean, he had to deal with the reality that some people in 2008 were not comfortable voting for a black man for president, a black man that people thought was Muslim and all, you know, all that kind of stuff. So, you know, if you listen to Abdul El-Sayed, he says, oh, there are many Abduls in Michigan, and take my name out your mouth if you can't say it correctly. But the reality is there are biases out there, and he's got to figure out a way to address them. It doesn't help that he is essentially campaigning with Piker.
1: Well, yeah, I mean, he did one time. Now he's trying to distance himself-ish. It's one thing to sort of suggest that. It's another thing to say or to have respondents from this poll. 45% say they would not consider voting for a Muslim. First of all, it's just gross.
2: Right, right. Let's and just, what was the Jewish factor? I mean, what was the Jewish number?
0: Okay, hold on. First of all, it's just gross. Wasn't it gross when Benny Thompson told Dana Bash that Clarence Thomas was an Uncle Tom, number 80?
3: Clarence Thomas saying that he was an Uncle Tom. What did you mean by that?
4: Well, if you look at his decisions on the court, they have been adverse to the minority community, and the people I represent have a real issue with an African-American not being sensitive to those issues.
3: Calling him an Uncle Tom, though, isn't that a racially charged term?
4: For some it is, but to others it's the truth.
3: Because, you know, looking at that and hearing that kind of language, that certainly wouldn't be, you know, appropriate if it was coming from somebody who was white.
4: But I'm black.
0: Now, notice her reaction when she found out that 45% of Michigan voters would not vote for a Muslim. That's just gross. Here you have a congressman referring to a respected member of the Supreme Court, Clarence Thomas, as Uncle Tom. And she didn't say what case did he rule on that was, quote, adverse to the minority community. She didn't call his bigotry gross. Jasmine Crockett says that Byron Donald thinks he's been whitewashed because he's married to a white woman. You ever hear anybody on CNN say that something like that is gross? Everybody have a fantastic weekend. I will see you on Monday. Make sure you're on time. God bless.
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12: with SRN News. I'm Keith Peters in Washington. President Trump says the U.S., Denmark, and Greenland have made a deal over security.
13: President Trump says he has reached an understanding with Denmark that addresses U.S. security concerns over Greenland, saying the U.S. will be very protective of what he calls this large and highly strategic parcel of land. Denmark's prime minister confirmed a deal will be signed by three governments next week during the U.N. General Assembly. Trump says the agreement gives the United States permanent control over security in Greenland and that his administration will immediately begin developing a larger military presence there. Since the beginning of his second term, the president has repeatedly said he wants the U.S. to buy Greenland or take it over. The announcement suggests an understanding may have been reached that could bring an end to what has been viewed as an existential crisis by Denmark. Jennifer King, Washington.
12: On Wall Street, the Dow down by 95 points. This is SRN News.
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15: 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Max Kilowatts here from your JTR Roofing Weather Center tonight. Storms and thunderstorms, patchy fog, lows near 57, east winds at 10 to 15 miles an hour.
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23: He's here. 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

Mark Levin here. Our number, 877-381-381. Yom Kippur is just a few days away. I know my calendar. It's the highest of the holy holidays in Judaism, where Jews repent and atone. It's a very, very important holiday. So now's the time to say what's on my mind about the Jewish members of Congress, particularly in the Senate, seven of them, including Chuck Schumer, who've endorsed and are even campaigning for El Said. You're a disgrace. You covered a Jew hatred and the spreading cancer of anti-Semitism in your party and in our country. You put your party and your own political interests ahead of what is moral and right. You're absolutely shameful, and to me, you're disgusting. You know, ladies and gentlemen, you know, in this audience, I took on Tucker Carlson 18 months, 20 months ago, when nobody would. All the self-proclaimed Jewish leaders patting themselves on the back, patting themselves on the head, claiming to stand up against anti-Semitism, none of them publicly or openly supported me. Some of them sent me texts and emails. Some of them called me and rooted me on. And I said, well, where are you? Where are you? Now, of course, we've reached a good point where nobody fears the man anymore. I told my wife at the time, I said, Julie, I'm going to have to go in the sewer for a while and deal with this disgusting Jew-hating lowlife and his cabal and the rest of them. Somebody has to do it because nobody is. There may have been a column here or there, a comment here or there, but there was no money of prominence who would do it. So when I watch these Democrat senators, whether it's Schumer, the senator from Georgia, the senator from Michigan, and the list goes on, and I watch them endorse a man who's a Jew hater, and the Jew haters are America haters. That's what they are. Makes me sick to my stomach that these people were raised to know better, and in the face of this grave threat to Jews in this country and around the world, they side with the Islamists, the Marxists, terrorist supporters. You want to know what it was like in the 1930s? Well, you're experiencing it. You're experiencing it. The mayor of New York, the mayor of Dearborn, the mayor of Paterson, New Jersey. But they're obvious. These are obvious Jew haters. The Pikers, the Al Saeeds, obvious Jew haters. And yet the Democrats,
welcome them. They welcome them. There are some Republicans or former Republicans who embraced Tucker Carlson and his ilk. I've called them out. I call them the woke Reich, R-E-I-C-H. I've done battle with many of them as well. But the difference is the Republican Party does not embrace them. We have people, Jews and non-Jews, who advise the vice president over and over and over again, or they ask him to denounce Carlson. But he won't. President Trump has repeatedly. J.D. won't. That's the way it is. And if that's a litmus test for you come 2028, it's understandable. And I wish he would, but he won't. That's the truth. No, I don't think he's an anti-Semite. I don't think he's a Jew hater. But I do think his position on Israel and the Israeli government is very troubling to me. But I will say this. The Democrat Party's position is more than very troubling to me. It's intolerable. Absolutely intolerable. They wish to cut Israel off at the knees. Not even sell them military equipment. When we sell military equipment to Saudi Arabia, they say nothing. When we sell military equipment to Qatar, they say nothing. When we sell military equipment to Turkey, they say nothing. When we sell military equipment to Pakistan, they say nothing. But Israel, they seek to stop Israel and obstruct Israel. Even when it comes to the Iron Dome, so they can protect themselves. These are Democrats. Democrats. There's a few Republicans who feel that way and act that way, but the vast majority do not. And that's the truth. That's the truth. You know, during the 1920s, late 1920s and early 1930s, there were Jews in Germany who were nationalists. Nationalists. Some of them had fought in World War I, of course. One in particular was a lawyer. And they would condemn the Jews in Germany who were warning.

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2: Even watches what's going on social media. He's told me he does. And people bring it to him. Last time I spoke to him, I can tell you this because it's not a state secret. He said, you know what, Mark? You are hated on social media more than I am. He said, you're number one and I'm number two. I don't really care. You see, you in this audience who've been with me for decades, I haven't changed a thing. We have these newbies out there saying they're America Firsters. No, you and I are the America Firsters. You and I are the Tea Party. You and I are the Constitutional Conservatives. All these other people are wannabes. And they're deceivers. And many of them are reprobates and malcontents who seek to destroy the constitutional conservative movement and all the success of the Reagan years and the Milton Friedman years, the Bill Buckley years. It's not going to happen over my dead body. These are nobodies. Have accomplished nothing. Maybe they have a website. Wow. Maybe they appear on TV from time to time. Wow. Maybe they run a magazine that nobody's ever heard of and nobody reads. Oh my goodness. What have they achieved? Nothing. Nothing. But you and I, we're wide-eyed to this. We see it, talk about it, we speak out against it. We'll never throw in with it. But these seven Democrat Jewish senators are disgusting. They are truly disgusting. Power at all costs. And to what end? Bigger government. Destroy the Constitution, open borders, usurp citizenship. Is that the end? I think it is. I'll be right back.
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6: The midterms are almost here, and Republicans could be in deep trouble. Polls show Democrats leading in key races. Tonight, Rob Finnerty on Newsmax reveals the growing threat from the DSA and the radical left. With less than 60 days to go, Finnerty says it's time for the GOP to hit the panic button. The House may go, and control of the Senate is up for grabs. 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Americans are angry. And Newsmax shows you how the progressive left wants total control of Congress. Tallarico, El Sayed, AOC, Bernie Sanders. Finnerty reveals President Trump's secret plan to fight back. Don't miss Finnerty tonight at 8 p.m. Eastern on Newsmax. 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

0: You see, folks, we have a special relationship, you and me. We've been around a while, and we speak the truth, and we speak our heart. Don't seem to position myself, don't seek to do any of those things. Position myself for what? I don't look to have my name and my face in any newspaper because I don't care. I've got a TV show and a radio show, and I have them for a reason. It's not charity, it's because I do what I do. And we created a lot of trails in the free speech business. And what I just said to you at the opening of this program, nobody has said. Others will now say it, but nobody has said. But it needs to be said. And we shall see where all this leads, because we're in this together. You and me, Mr. and Mrs. America. We're in this together. We have a Democrat Party that hates the country, as I wrote a book about. We have a media that hate the country, as I wrote another book about, on freedom of the press. We have very evil forces in this country right now. They're not new, but they're planting their flags. And do we have the moral fortitude to call it out? If we don't, then we don't have the moral fortitude or the will to stop it. To stop it. This isn't a game with me. This isn't a press event. This isn't about me at all. It's about the future of this country. What kind of country we want. We've had people who fought and died for this country. We've had people who fought and were horribly maimed for this country. Seems to me, at a minimum, we can speak out against what's taking place in this country. The attacks on our history, the attacks on our Declaration, the attacks on our Constitution, the attacks on our fellow citizens. I'll be right back.
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3: 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Reuters Institute says we're now one of the top news brands in the nation. 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
4: With SRN News, I'm Keith Peters in Washington. Secretary of State Marco Rubio said the agreement reached to permanently maintain an American military presence on Greenland is a historic win that will secure U.S. interests in that part of the Arctic. Greenland will forever be part of the strategic defense area of North America and exclude any adversary from it and the surrounding areas, Rubio said in a statement. This deal permanently and completely addresses our national security concerns in Greenland. President Trump is banning CNN, MS Now, and Politico from the White House due to what he called unfavorable coverage and threatens that more such prohibitions of media outlets could follow. On Wall Street, the Dow down by 95 points, the Nasdaq rose 104, the S&P advanced 12. More details at srnnews.com.
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1: The president is being brutalized pretty much over his decision to ban, I forget the outlets. It was Politico, I think, Mr. Producer, and two of CNN and MS Now from the White House. Said, that's it. We don't have a fair press. We don't have an objective press. You're out. And I got to thinking, whatever you think about that, I got to thinking about it. It's amazing to hear the media respond to this when the media loved Franklin Roosevelt. Loved him. And LBJ and FDR. And Obama and Biden. So I thought I'd spend a little bit of time on this with you, if I may. Oh, I've got all kinds of news articles and clips and so forth and so on, but sometimes we just don't do that. On Freedom of the Press. My wife came up with the title. It was brilliant. Not long after the nation's founding, President Adams and his Federalist Party instituted the Sedition Act of 1798. The Richard Buell Jr. of Wesleyan University explained, "Men in the thick of a revolution may well be forgiven if they sacrifice principles to the needs of a desperate moment. But the events of the late 1790s cannot be so explained. Less than 10 years after framing the First Amendment, Congress passed and President Adams signed the Sedition Law." So what did that law do, folks? It made illegal the following. Ready? "To write, print, utter, or publish, or cause it to be done, or assist in it, any false, scandalous, and malicious writing against the government of the United States, or either House of Congress or the President, with intent to defame, or bring either into contempt or disrepute, or to excite against either the hatred of the people of the United States, or to stir up sedition, or to excite unlawful combinations against the government, to resist it, or to aid or encourage hostile designs of foreign nations." How do you like that? Adams and his party controlled, obviously, the presidency, the House, and the Senate. "Armed with this statute," Buell writes, "the Secretary of State, Timothy Pickering, proceeded to launch a systematic attack on the major opposition presses, clearly with the design of silencing them during the election of 1800. In addition, several Republican printers in the states with Federalist-controlled judicial systems were prosecuted under the common law. No one could seriously have doubted that these prosecutions represented a deliberate attempt to muzzle the Republican presses." Jefferson was a Republican. "Nevertheless, Federalists maintained that nothing, either in the Sedition Law or its administration, was inconsistent with the First Amendment," excuse me, "and that the law actually expanded freedom of publishers by liberalizing the common law of libels. The revolutionaries had an explanation for the apparent conflict between their words and their deeds. None had ever denied that the press could abuse its privileges and that such abuse should be restrained." Now, the Adams administration actually prosecuted more than 24 individuals, including journalist Thomas Cooper, editor of the Northumberland Gazette in Pennsylvania, James Callender, a writer with the Richmond Examiner in Virginia, and Charles Holt, editor of the New London Bee in Connecticut, all of whom were fined and served prison sentences, and all of whom were more sympathetic to the Jeffersonian Republican cause. Among other things, Adams and his party, witnesses to the bloody French Revolution and the ensuing decade-long upheaval of that society, claimed the Sedition Law would not prevent legitimate criticism of the government and the exercise of press freedom, but would restrain lies from various factions and groups aimed at delegitimizing democratic rule. So the Jeffersonian Republicans countered that political criticism necessarily contained opinion as well as fact, and that no jury could determine the truth or falsehood of an opinion. Moreover, various state laws provided recourse for seditious libel. With Thomas Jefferson's victory in 1800, and his more libertarian beliefs, as well as the Republican takeover of Congress, the Sedition Act would die and freedom of the press would be honored again. Despite extraordinary provocations, the Republicans never responded as the Federalists had in the analogous circumstances of the late 1790s. Decades later, during the Civil War, Abraham Lincoln and the Republicans were dealing with the gravest threat to the Republic since its founding, a war over secession and slavery that engulfed the country eventually resulting in more than 700,000 casualties. Historian Harold Holzer noted that following the first Bull Run disaster, the administration turns its attention not only to fighting weaponry and raising more troops, but also to quelling home front newspaper criticism that the president, his cabinet advisors, and more surprisingly, many northern newspaper editions and editors believe was morphing from tolerable dissent into nation-threatening treason, quote-unquote. The Lincoln administration believed that in the case of an unprecedented rebellion and under the powers the president had claimed in order to crush it, military necessity superseded constitutional protection. And based on this argument, the administration began conducting, or when it occurred spontaneously, tolerating repressive actions against opposition newspapers. As time went on, the military and the government began punishing editorial opposition to the war itself. Authorities banned pro-peace newspapers from the U.S. mails, shut down newspaper offices, and confiscated printing materials. They intimidated and sometimes imprisoned reporters, editors, and publishers who sympathized with the South or objected to armed struggle to restore the Union. And for the first year of the war, Lincoln left no trail of documents attesting to any personal conviction that dissenting newspapers ought to be muzzled. But neither did he say anything to control or contradict such efforts when they were undertaken by his cabinet officers or military commanders. Lincoln did not initiate press suppression and remained ambivalent about its execution, but seldom intervened to prevent it. St. Michael's College professor David T.Z. Mindich adds that in 1862, after Lincoln appointed him Secretary of War, Edwin Stanton penned a letter to the president requesting sweeping powers, which would include total control of the telegraph lines. By rerouting those lines through his office, Secretary of War Stanton would keep tabs on various amounts of communication, journalistic, governmental, and personal. And on the back of Stanton's letter, Lincoln scribbled his approval. Quote, the Secretary of War has my authority to exercise its discretion in the matter within mentioned. Unquote. Having the telegraph lines running through Stanton's office made his department the nexus of war information. Lincoln visited regularly to get the latest on the war. Stanton collected news from generals, telegraph operators, and reporters. He had a journalist's love of breaking the story and an autocrat's obsession with information control. And he used his power over the telegraphs to influence what journalists did or didn't publish. In 1862, the House Judiciary Committee took up the question of telegraph censorship and called for restraint on the part of the administration's censors. On May 18, 1864, the AP distributed what turned out to be a forged copy of a presidential proclamation. The inauthenticity was unknown to the publishers and editors of the pro-Democrat, anti-war New York World and New York Journal of Commerce newspapers, who fell for the ruse and printed it. The document urged a national day of fasting, humiliation, and prayers, hinted darkly about the general state of the country, and called for a breathtaking 400,000 new volunteers. With Ulysses S. Grant enduring a bloodbath of casualties in his struggle to subdue Robert E. Lee, the proclamation seemed a cry of desperation, an admission that to prevail, the Union required both divine intervention and a huge infusion of fresh troops. It was major news, and it was a lie. An outraged Lincoln took direct action, believing these papers were damaging the Union effort and issued an executive order. And I lay it out. You can read it later. Major General John Adams Dix was ordered to execute the presidential directive, which he did reluctantly. The two papers were shut down and the two editors detained at Army headquarters. Dick soon uncovered the perpetrator of the hoax, a one-time New York Times correspondent. Times has always sucked, hasn't it? Joseph Howard Jr., On May 21, 1864, both editors were permitted to reopen their papers. However, Lincoln's angry reaction to the two papers apparently was less about a hoax and more about the fact that the night before the publication of the forged presidential proclamation, the president had been working on an authentic proclamation that indeed did call for more troops, 300,000 more, by either enlistment or conscription. The published forgery unleashed panic within the White House and the cabinet that someone may have leaked a genuine proclamation to potentially harm the war effort. During the course of another war, Let me take a break now, and I will continue this, because we're going to move into World War I and Woodrow Wilson. I want you to know these facts. You're not going to get them anywhere else. We'll be right back.
0: Mark Levin. 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

You know, folks, you really can't understand what's happening in the Middle East by watching a few minutes of left-wing news or scrolling social media. The headlines give you the explosion. They don't give you the history. They don't tell you how we got here or what's coming next. Israel sits at the center of the storm. It's at the center of a conflict with consequences far beyond the region. The real threat of a wider war, and all of it is on the line. That's why Pastor John Hagee, the great John Hagee, who has founded Christians United for Israel, who's my pastor, my dear friend, our family's dear friend, and his family ours. He wrote, "The Middle East conflict, this is really a blockbuster, the Middle East conflict. 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To donate to Hagee Ministries, go to jhm.org. That's jhm.org/Levin/LEVIN or call 855-694-9647. That's 855-694-9647. Yep. Let's continue. We may have to do a little bit of this into the second hour, and that's fine by me. I want you to know your history, the history of the country. During the course of another war, this time World War I, President Woodrow Wilson, who had been a leading progressive intellectual for decades, and by the way, the worst racist to ever serve in public office at that level, supported a series of congressional amendments that Congress added to the Espionage Act, which collectively became known as the Sedition Act of May 16, 1918. Now that act stated in part, whoever, when the United States is at war, shall willfully utter, print, write, or publish any disloyal, profane, scurrilous, or abusive language about the form of government of the United States or the Constitution of the United States, or the military or naval forces of the United States or the flag of the United States, excuse me, or the uniform of the Army or Navy or the United States into contempt, scorn, or disrepute, shall be punished by a fine of not more than $10,000 or imprisoned for not more than 20 years, or both. Provided that any employee or official of the United States government who commits any disloyal act or utters any usurpation or unpatriotic or disloyal language, or who, in an abusive or violent manner, criticizes the Army or Navy or the flag of the United States, shall be at once dismissed from the service. Numerous opponents of Wilson's war policies were charged and imprisoned. In fact, Wilson had already instituted extensive measures to curtail press freedom. Christopher Daley, professor at Boston University, has written that during the lead-up to America's interest in World War I, the Wilson administration took immediate steps at home to curtail one of the pillars of democracy, press freedom, by implementing a plan to control, manipulate, and censor all news coverage on a scale never seen in the United States' history. Following the lead of the Germans and British, Wilson elevated propaganda and censorship to strategic elements of all-out war. And even before the U.S. entered the war, Wilson had expressed the expectation that his fellow Americans would show what he considered loyalty. Wilson started one of the earliest uses of government propaganda. He waged a campaign of intimidation and outright suppression against those ethnic and socialist papers that continued to oppose the war. And taken together,
These wartime measures added up to an unprecedented assault on press freedom. Wilson also created an elaborate domestic spy network to watch German immigrants and American radicals. Federal agents arrested hundreds for making anti-war speeches and sometimes for informal and private remarks. Eugene Debs, four-time presidential candidate for the Socialist Party, was arrested in June 1918 for suggesting during a speech the young American men were fit for something better than slavery and cannon fodder. Sentenced to 10 years in prison, he defiantly ran for president in 1920 from his jail cell in Atlanta and received almost 1 million votes. And during the war, more than 2,000 men and women were arrested for disloyal speech, and over 1,200 of them went to prison. Furthermore, Wilson issued an executive order on April 13, 1917, establishing the Committee on Public Information, CPI, a massive propaganda machine that would put the government in the business of actively shaping press coverage about the war. Wilson appointed a former journalist and loyal political supporter, George Creel, to lead the operation. And the CPI was a veritable magnet for political progressives of all stripes, intellectual, muckrakers, even some socialists, all sharing a sense of the threat to democracy posed by German militarism. While the Wilson administration planted official news stories within media outlets, published an official government newspaper that was widely distributed, and secured free advertising and press publications. The CPI had a film division, the government, foreign language newspaper division, advertising division, and speakers division. At the same time, the government severely limited press access to people and operations related to the war effort. The CPI was pervasive. It mobilized 150,000 American word maestros to pitch America's involvement in the war as necessary and noble, and it goes on. And then I want to move to FDR in the next hour when we come back, because this is the great demigod of the Democrats, FDR, who got away with more civil liberties violations, more corruption, more abuse of the media, abuse of power, really, than any president we've ever had. And yet, the Democrats keep pointing to him as one of the greats. I'll be right back.

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4: With SRN News, I'm Keith Peters in Washington. President Trump has signed the Russia sanctions bill into law.
5: The measure was a priority for Republican Senator Lindsey Graham, who had just returned from Ukraine when he died unexpectedly in July. Senate co-author Richard Blumenthal spoke Wednesday evening after the measure was passed in the House by a large bipartisan margin.
6: This bill has scorching sanctions on oligarchs, financial institutions, energy companies, and the rest. And it has tariffs limited and targeted to the major purchasers, five of them, of Russian oil and gas and the enablers. And it has a crackdown on the shadow fleet.
5: Jennifer King, Washington.
4: A mixed day on Wall Street as the Dow was down by 95 points. The Nasdaq rose 104. The S&P 500 advanced 12. Oil just below $100 a barrel. This is SRN News.
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9: 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We're looking at showers and storms overnight. Patchy fog through the evening, lows near 57 degrees. East winds at 10 to 15 miles an hour, giving us wind gusts as high as 30 miles an hour.
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23: Hello, America. 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Our number, 877-381-3811, 877-381-3811, Woodrow Wilson. Now we're going to move to FDR. This will surprise many of you, although it shouldn't. Let me make sure I start at the right place here, ladies and gentlemen. Yes, here we are. David Beto, professor at the University of Alabama, has written of President Franklin Roosevelt and his war against the press during the New Deal and later World War II, for example. He writes, at its inception in 1934, the Federal Communications Commission reduced the license renewal period for stations from 3 years to 6 months. That's all. This would allow Roosevelt maximum authority over the life and death of radio stations. Meanwhile, Roosevelt tapped Herbert L. Petty as secretary of the FCC and its predecessor, the Federal Radio Commission. Petty had overseen radio for Roosevelt in his 1932 campaign. After his appointment, he worked in tandem, I should say, with the Democrat National Committee to handle, quote, radio matters with both the networks and local stations. It didn't take long for broadcasters to get the message. NBC announced that it was limiting broadcasts contrary to the policies of the United States government. CBS Vice President Henry Bellows said that no broadcast would be permitted over the Columbia Broadcasting System that in any way was critical of any policy of the administration. And he elaborated that the Columbia system was at the disposal of FDR and his administration, and they would permit no broadcast that did not have his approval. local station owners and network executives alike took it for granted, as editor and publisher observed, that each station had to dance to government tunes because it is under government license. You following this, folks? But Roosevelt's manipulation and reach went well beyond the nascent broadcast media. Beto explained that Roosevelt intimidation efforts reached their apogee in the hands of the Special Senate Committee on Lobbying. The president indirectly recruited Senator Hugo Black. Now, Hugo Black was a member of the Klan. He was a lawyer for the Klan in Alabama, and he would become FDR's first nominee to the Supreme Court, and, of course, he was confirmed by the Democrats. A zealous and effective New Deal loyalist as chair, the Black Committee undertook a wide-ranging investigation into anti-New Deal critics, including journalists. These are all Democrats. Black was granted access to tax returns dating back to 1925 of such critics as David Lawrence of the United States News. He then demanded that his targets turn over their private telegrams and telegraph companies, let the committee search copies of all incoming and outgoing telegrams for the first 9 months of 1935. When Western Union refused on privacy grounds, the FCC at Black's urging ordered it to comply. So they were giving them private Western Union telegraph communications. The extent of the government's intrusion into private telegram communications was shocking. Over a nearly three-month period at the end of 1933, writes Beto, FCC and Black Committee staffers searched great stacks of telegrams in Western Union's D.C. office. Operating with virtually no restriction, they read the communications of sundry lobbyists, newspaper publishers, and conservative political activists, as well as every member of Congress. Writing to Black, one investigator stated that they'd gone through 35,000 to 50,000 telegrams per day. Various newspapers and members of Congress later estimated that staffers had examined some 5 million telegrams over the course of the investigation. The committee used the information it found as a basis for more than 1,000 new subpoenas, and one of these was for all incoming and outgoing telegrams, not just those sent through Washington, D.C., of White House cows and anti-New Deal newspaper chain in the Northwest. Mm-hmm. Hugo Black would become Roosevelt's first appointee to the Supreme Court. Early in his career, he'd been a member of the Ku Klux Klan, a lawyer for them. In another example, Beto writes that during the 1930s, newspaper publisher Edward Rumley formed an alliance with other New Deal critics, including newspaper publisher Frank Gannett, the well-known conservationist and civil libertarian Amos Pinchot. On the same day that FDR announced his court-packing plan in 1937, the trio organized the Committee for Constitutional Government. Gannett wrote the checks. Rumley ran day-to-day operations. The CCG led perhaps the first successful offensive against the New Deal, pioneering the use of direct mail and helping to defeat the court-packing plan. But where are the media today, ladies and gentlemen? For this, Rumley was singled out by Roosevelt's congressional loyalists. It didn't take long for the Democrats to strike back. In 1938, Senator Sherman Minton of Indiana announced a sweeping investigation of lobbies targeting forces opposed to the objectives of the administration. The Minton committee staff arrived en masse at the CCG's office, where they began copying files. After watching this for several hours, Rumley ordered them out, charging them with an illegal fishing expedition. But Senator Minton's undoing, however, was his proposal to make it a felony to publish as a fact anything known to be false. Well, finally, there was a resulting public backlash over a perceived threat to free speech, which led to the collapse of the investigation. But over the next decade, the CCG distributed over 82 million pieces of literature, criticizing such policies as expanded government medical insurance, public housing, and labor legislation. Roosevelt was also a huge admirer of this George Creel that I just spoke about, Woodrow Wilson's top propagandist. And it goes on and on and on. And I'll tell you what else he did. He unleashed the IRS against certain publishers that he didn't like the publisher of the Philadelphia Inquirer, who was anti-New Deal and a Republican. And he wasn't alone. He supported publishers who supported his agenda by protecting them. But he went after publishers who opposed his agenda by investigating them. Pretty bad stuff, don't you think, Mr. Producer? But let's talk about Barack Obama. Let's bring it up before we run out of time here. His relationship, not just with the working press, but with the media owners, publishers, and commentators. And like Roosevelt, Obama acted against the media in a variety of significant ways. Retired Washington Post executive editor writing an opinion page piece explained that the Justice Department secretly subpoenaed and seized from telephone companies 2 months of records for 20 Associated Press phone lines and switchboards used by more than 100 reporters in four of its news bureaus. It's the AP. The Obama administration subpoenaed and seized records of telephone calls and emails between several New York Times reporters and government officials, between a Fox News reporter, we know him, James Rosen, and a State Department contact analyst, and between two journalists and a former CIA officer. Specifically, in 2010, the FBI spied on James Rosen, a then Fox News reporter, collecting his cell phone records, seizing 2 days of his personal emails, using his State Department security badge to track his movements in and out the department. The FBI also accused him of violating the Espionage Act of 1917, at the very least, either as an aider, abettor, or a co-conspirator, they said, with one of his government sources. James Risen, not to be confused with James Rosen, a reporter for the New York Times, was also treated as a co-conspirator with a government source who was indicted by the Obama administration under the Espionage Act of 1917. James Risen was subpoenaed. The government sought access to his phone and computer records, tried to compel him to testify against one of his sources, and for several years threatened him with imprisonment. Risen would later describe the Obama administration as, quote, the greatest enemy of press freedom in a generation. You folks have never heard about any of this, have you, or you don't remember it? The AP found that the Obama administration used the 1917 Espionage Act with unprecedented vigor, prosecuting more people under the law for leaking sensitive information to the public than all previous modern administrations combined. Obama's Justice Department dug into confidential communications between news organizations and their sources as part of that effort. In response to the Obama administration's surveillance of the AP, its CEO, Gary Pruitt, asserted that these records potentially reveal communications with confidential sources across all of the news-gathering activities undertaken by the AP during a two-month period, provide a roadmap to AP's news-gathering operations, and disclose information about AP's activities and operations that the government has no conceivable right to know. The Obama administration also briefly entertained the idea of overseeing content of the radio programming and so forth and so on. So Trump says, Politico, CNN, and MS Now, you can get out of the White House. You guys, you're not reporting.

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0: One more time. Here we go. I think one of these days, Mr. Producer, I should do a host show of our music, don't you? I wonder if the affiliates would object to that.
1: I don't think so.
0: I don't think so. All right. Okie dokie. I don't know how much time we have in this segment. Do we have more than 2 minutes? Governor Sarah Huckabee Sanders, she's in the Oval Office. The media is very upset. The president has banned three of these media sources. Doesn't mean he shut them down. He hasn't turned the IRS on them. Nobody's going to prison. Nobody's being subpoenaed. You know, this is what past presidents have done. Again, whether you agree with them or not, I'm just giving you context. And here she is and here he is. Cut 22, go.
2: If they want to write him, that's fine. But I don't have to let him into my, into the people's house. Yeah, please.
3: Governor Sanders,
2: the governor, go ahead.
3: Sure. I think it's hard for you to argue against a free press when you're literally standing in the Oval Office asking questions of the President of the United States. He's been more accessible and easier to talk to than any president in history. Think about the previous administration where he could barely get through a press conference, and yet you have the opportunity to stand here in the Oval Office and ask questions to the leader of the free world. I mean, that's pretty free. And you're standing here asking those questions. I think the president is right to support the First Amendment, but he's also right to ask that you be honest and fair. That's not an unreasonable thing.
2: Well, look at the way you treated Biden. He went a year and a half without having a press conference. A year and a half. And what was the question you asked him most? What is your favorite flavored ice cream? Okay? What? I think you asked him that question once. What ice cream do you like the best? I mean, I heard that question so many times, and he'd always say, vanilla. That's a good thing. It was very consistent. I'm surprised he got that right. But he'd always say vanilla.
0: Now I'm in the mood for lactose-free ice cream, Mr. Producer. Chocolate. They asked me the question. It's chocolate. It's always chocolate. Now and then vanilla, but mostly chocolate. Oh, yeah. I don't know what I'd do. Probably lose a good 20 pounds if they didn't come up with these dairy-free so-called milk products. Seriously. It's a weird thing, by the way, lactose intolerance. It mostly occurs in blacks and Jews. And I think that's a fairly obvious reason. Cow's milk and so forth, because neither really had much access to it. Historically, and your body, you know, reacts to these things and grows for or against these things. But to me, it's been the greatest development since sliced bread. And let me tell you something else. I like sliced bread, too. And don't let my wife hear this. I like white, soft, sliced bread. Do you like that, Mr. Producer? Nothing better. I go to the store and there's 7 grains and 12 grains. Who wants to be crunching down on stuff? Do you want it between your teeth and in your mouth? And I want bread. It's same with peanut butter. Crunchy peanut butter. Who wants crunchy peanut butter? You want peanuts? Eat peanuts. You want peanut butter? All right, you ready? Nothing better than a peanut butter and jelly sandwich on white bread. I love it. And maybe some Ruffles, you know, potato chips. What's wrong with that? Nothing's wrong with that. I like it. So what? I'll be right back.

0: The midterms are almost here, and Republicans could be in deep trouble. Polls show Democrats leading in key races. Tonight, Rob Finnerty on Newsmax reveals the growing threat from the DSA and the radical left. With less than 60 days to go, Finnerty says it's time for the GOP to hit the panic button. The House may go, and control of the Senate is up for grabs. Gas prices, mortgage rates, health care, and out-of-control national debt. Americans are angry. And Newsmax shows you how the progressive left wants total control of Congress. Tallarico, El Sayed, AOC, Bernie Sanders. Finnerty reveals President Trump's secret plan to fight back. Don't miss Finnerty tonight at 8 p.m. Eastern on Newsmax. 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
1: With SRN News, I'm Ron Taylor. President Trump says he's barring CNN, MS Now, and Politico from the White House due to what he calls unfavorable coverage. And that threatens much more prohibitions of media outlets could follow. The president took to social media Friday, saying that effective immediately, these organizations are banned for their constant reporting of fake news. Is the administration's latest test of constitutional First Amendment protections. President Trump also announcing that Friday that he has a deal with Denmark to bolster the U.S. military presence in Greenland after months of threatening to take the island by force from the NATO ally. The president announcing on social media saying the agreement gives the U.S. permanent control over security and other needs. And the president announcing Friday that all 50 states will be joining a program to provide most favored nation pricing for some Medicaid drugs. The administration claims this plan is called the Medicaid Generous Model. This is SRN News.
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1: Bing, ding, double. 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President Trump in the Oval Office today. And you know, Governor Huckabee, Governor Sarah Huckabee Sanders, she's right when she says, you have access to this man every day, hours every day. He answers every question and so forth. It's kind of hard to say he's against communicating with the press, and the press hates him. We know that. They hate him. They've tried to destroy him. They work with the Democrats. We all know that, and they know it. It's a game. It's a fan dance. And in the Oval Office, he's taking another question, and listen to this one. Cut 23. Go.
2: Mr. President, many leading Democrats have condemned far-left streamer Hassan Piker. What is your take on him, and do you think he's a liability for Democrats?
3: I do. I think he's a terrible liability. I think he's got a power over some of these Democrats, and he'll be voting that way. I mean, he's a communist. There's no question about it. And the Democrats have a lot of communists, and the communists can hold up the party because it only takes a few votes when you have a close election. Well, you'll have a fairly close. I hope the Republicans are going to do well. But you're going to have, it's going to be pretty close. And a group of 3, 4, 5, 10 people can steer a party in a certain direction. That's, you know, both parties. Yeah, no, he's a guy who's his statements are so bad. How a Jewish person could vote for a Democrat is not even, if you think of it, not even believable.
1: I agree with
3: and
1: that.
3: And yet they will. It's amazing. But it is not possible in a world of rationality that somebody who's Jewish, that somebody who's black could vote to be a Democrat, could vote for a Democrat. The things that have been said about different groups of people by them are incredible. And the mainstream Democrats, I know many of them and I'm friendly with many of them, but they've gone way left because they've had no choice. Not because they don't believe it. They know communism's never worked. They know socialism's never worked. But these people are petrified of the radical left, and he's one of them.
1: Michael Rappaport used to be a lib. Now he's very solid. He may be a Republican even at this point. He's a Trump supporter now, and he's had enough of this, what's going on in New York City. He's been very vocal. He's been on social media. He's been in the press and so forth. Very impressive, as a matter of fact. He's flirting with running for mayor of New York when the time comes again against Mamdani. Here's what he said. He said this today. Cut 24, go.
4: Zoran the Moron is the most divisive mayor in the history of this city by far, and he's only been in business for 8 months. He ran his campaign divisively. He's been divisive every single day since he's been in office. He's lied. He's a con man with a fantastic smile and cute dimples. He lied knowing part of his campaign, one of his main platforms that got all his people going, was that he was going to arrest the Prime Minister of Israel, knowing he couldn't, shouldn't, and wouldn't have any authority to arrest the Prime Minister of Israel or anybody else from a foreign country. He's a two-bit con man, and he's the most divisive mayor in this city's history. His wife is an anti-Semite. His wife is a racist, and she's a homophobic, and everything he's done, from having Khalil Muhammad or Muhammad Khalil in the Gracie Mansion and all the other nonsense that we see every single day, the fact that he's not here and he said he wasn't going to be here with his big smile, I don't support him. I think he's dangerous.
1: So what's important to take away from all this, Mr. and Mrs. America, wherever you may live, anywhere in the country? This battle has been engaged by some very serious people, people who have very serious backgrounds, people who have guts. It's been engaged. It is engaged right now with certain radio hosts, certain podcasters, certain TV hosts, not enough for sure, by certain people in sports, athletics, certain people in Hollywood. And I just wanted to give you the motivation to engage too. What's interesting, troubling, is all these people that I've been talking about, they hate America. Tucker Carlson hates America. El Said hates America. Piker hates America. Mamdani hates America. The mayor of Dearbornistan hates America. The mayor Patterson hates America. They hate America. It's so true. I've told you this over and over and over again. I even wrote a book called The Democrat Party Hates America, and that was so troubling, so toxic, that some bookstores didn't even put it on their shelves. Oh, we can't do that. Now, they can put all kinds of pornography on there and other stuff, but that book, man, you needed a brown paper bag to even carry it around. It was the thickest book I've ever written, and I could have written it twice as thick. But it gives you the chapter and verse of a racist, bigoted, anti-Semitic, anti-Christian, anti-American political party. That doesn't mean all Democrats are that way. Many of you have served in the military and so forth. It's not what I'm talking about. The party, institutionally, that's its history. That's its history. If you choose to be part of it, there's nothing I can do about it. But that's its history. And they do hate America. They're going after AI and data centers because that would put us way ahead of China. And it is the fourth industrial revolution. That's what I've been calling it and it's starting to pick up some steam, the fourth industrial revolution. You know, when I did my first show on A1 data centers about a month or so ago on Fox, nobody was talking about it. They just weren't. Or if they were talking about it, they were joining in the fear-mongering and the complete propaganda operation. And so I decided it was a Saturday or Sunday when I got up in the morning. I said, no, we're going to change that. We're going to change that whole thing. We're going to push back because this is outrageous. This is a technology. This is a moment where we can actually cure cancer, perhaps, or cure Alzheimer's, perhaps, 5 years, 10 years. Who knows? Who knows? We can't know what the future holds, but we know that the capacity for computing, the speed with which data can be accessed, and the amount of data is unimaginable. So, of course, is somebody going to create a nuclear bomb? No, somebody's going to create a better wheel. That's right. I'll be right back.
0: Mark Levin.
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0: 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You heard that right. 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The fall is here. No, it's almost here, right? It doesn't fall on the 22nd. It's always the day after my birthday. What's that all about? 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My favorite season. 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And if you see a post-purchase survey, please be sure to mention that you heard it on the Mark Levin Show. You heard about Cozy Earth right here. And I'm glad they came to us because I want to make this a household name. You'll see why if you give them a chance. Just give them a chance. Caroline Levin on Fox News. Dems want to destroy America. Cut one, go.
1: In 47 days, every single person watching your program and every single common sense, good, hardworking American across this country has a choice to make. And the 47th president of the United States needs you, and again, every common sense American across the country tonight, to get out and vote, because these are indeed the most important midterm elections in the history of our country. And it is because we are facing a major, massive contrast. America truly is at a crossroads. Do we want to continue to be a country that embraces common sense under President Trump and Republicans, like secure borders, like supporting our police, like the largest middle class tax cuts in American history, which put thousands of dollars back into the pockets of hardworking Americans? Or do we want to be a country that no longer recognizes itself? Because that's what the Democrats want to do. They want to fundamentally not change America. They want to destroy America.
0: Mm-hmm. Absolutely. 100%. You see this ridiculous campaign ad by Jamie Lee Curtis and Robert De Niro and J. Michael Ludwig. That guy used to be great. Now he's a complete disgrace. And others in a video, they're going to defend the Constitution, don't you know? Don't you know? That's right. Rip it apart. Rip it apart. Jam four more Democrats in the Senate. That's right. Get rid of the Electoral College. Pack the Supreme Court so it loses its independence. Becomes a Democrat Party Politburo. They got a zillion plans for defending the Constitution, don't you know? Cut three. Go.
2: Hi, I'm Jamie Lee Curtis.
3: Noah Wiley.
4: Robert De Niro.
0: All right, hold on a second. I don't mean to be out of the culture, but I am. I'm not in the culture. I'm in a bubble. I don't care about this culture, the other culture, some guy's culture. No. Who's Noah Wiley, Mr. Producer? You don't know either? I don't know. Who's Noah Wiley? Let's start from the top. And who is Raymond Gerard Estevez? Oh, it's Martin Sheen. Is that sort of like John, no, it's... What's the comedian's name that I mocked, Mr. Producer? You know what? Your memory's as bad as mine. This is like, what was that movie with the three old guy? I can't remember even that name. Yeah. Anyway, it's John Leibowitz is his real name. But he goes by John, come on now. Stewart. John Stewart. John Leibowitz. Johnny. John Leibowitz. But he goes by John Stewart, don't you know? At the top, please. Cut three, go.
2: Hi, I'm Jamie Lee Curtis.
3: Noah Wiley.
4: Robert De Niro.
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6: Ramon Gerard Estevez, a.k.a. Martin Sheen.
7: Dr. Isaiah Ike Wilson III, Colonel, United States Army retired.
2: And I do solemnly swear that I will support
8: and defend the Constitution of the United States
9: against all enemies, foreign and domestic.
7: That I will continue to bear true faith and allegiance to the same.
10: And that I take this obligation freely.
11: Without any mental reservation or purpose of evasion.
0: Hold on. Did he just say without any mental reservation? I think he did. It's mental reservation, mental case. That's Raymond Gerard Estevez, a.k.a. Martin Sheen. Go ahead.
2: To affirm my oath to the Constitution.
12: And I hope you will too.
0: You don't take an oath to the Constitution, nitwit. Oh, good Lord. And which constitution, ours or somebody else's? I almost lost my constitution just listening to them, Mr. Producer. And I'm J. Michael Ludick. Now, nobody knows who this guy is. I know who he is. We worked at the court together years and years ago when he was a good guy. But Donald Trump had a way of, you know, some of these people just went nuts. They couldn't handle him. It's hilarious in a sick way. I'm J. Michael Ludick. Well, congratulations. Who are you again? Oh, you. Yeah, sure. I'm Raymond Gerard Estevez. Say what? Oh, Michael Sheen. Yes, I'm taking an oath. No, you're not, Jamie. You think he can get that without mental reservation? Make sure I'm right about that. I'd hate to mock him if I'm incorrect. We'll see if we can do that. We'll be right back.
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18: With SRN News, I'm Ron Taylor. President Trump has signed the Russia sanctions bill into law.
3: The measure was a priority for Republican Senator Lindsey Graham, who had just returned from Ukraine when he died unexpectedly in July. Senate co-author Richard Blumenthal spoke Wednesday evening after the measure was passed in the House by a large bipartisan margin.
4: This bill has scorching sanctions on oligarchs, financial institutions, energy companies, and the rest. And it has tariffs limited and targeted to the major purchasers, five of them, of Russian oil and gas and the enablers. And it has a crackdown on the shadow fleet.
3: Jennifer King, Washington.
5: The president also said earlier today he has a deal with Denmark to bolster the U.S. military presence in Greenland after months of threatening to take it by force. The president announcing on social media that it gives the U.S. permanent control over security. This is SRN News.
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21: 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Storms and showers tonight's low near 57. Tomorrow, a little drizzle, cloudy highs near 64.
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0: 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Our number, 877-381-3811, 877-381-3811. Let's do this way, Mr. Producer. Let's play all of Cut 3. Then let's play Ramon Gerard Estevez, a.k.a. Martin Sheen's little comment, okay? Can we do it that way? And then I think we play the Mumblers. We haven't played them in forever. Because this will be now added to the Mumblers. This is liberals and Democrats, you know, mumbling through. Cut 3, go.
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10: 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Gerard Estevez, a.k.a. Martin Sheen.
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29: against all enemies, foreign and domestic.
11: That I will continue to bear true faith and allegiance to the same.
9: And that I take this obligation freely.
10: Without any mental reservation or purpose of evasion.
6: I am proud to affirm my oath to the Constitution.
12: And I hope you will too.
10: Without any mental reservation.
0: There you go. It's metal. He says metal. Without any mental reservation. Do that again.
10: Without any mental reservation.
0: Yeah, there's no question about it. And so he will be added to our hall of shame of left-wing Democrat mumblers. Go.
30: What are they? Can it get a funding? The ghost track?
31: They have an eye.
32: It costs when if you they just gave you gave them.
33: With the withdraw bringing U.S. home troops from home
31: and the
32: you need somebody.
34: Wait, so what, finally what?
35: And budget.
36: But resist, we much, we must, and we will much about that be committed.
32: I'm a warrior.
31: You know that it was.
32: Did I mean they said that.
31: Look, the
37: lives are stripped. Was it him?
32: Why? I didn't.
35: We can walk and chew gum.
32: We hold these truths to be self-evident. All men and women created by go. You know the thing. True and international effort to pressure.
38: Been impeached for inciting the erection.
39: Donald John Trump incited the erection. Insurrection.
40: And what am I doing here? I'm going to lose track here. And
35: to confidence in the integrity.
40: Private economic
32: No, don't let him. You know how much I'm going to do with the deficit this year?
40: Bridges and those bones that are collapsing.
3: And, you know, it is not.
4: Happy birthday, dear Valerie.
35: Part of the, Katanji
40: drowned Jackson.
37: You docs are good. If there's any angels in heaven, they're all nurses, male and female.
40: God save the queen, man.
3: President Trump incited an erection.
32: Mess with the women on America.
40: Beer brewed here. It is used to make the brew beer in this refinery. Oh, Earth Rider, thanks for the Great Lakes. I wonder why.
5: Participated in an erection.
32: Say hello to Oyster Bunnies. Come on up, Bunnies. He calls the erectionist who stormed.
37: After I signed the PAC Act. They just turned off my... I'm going to go vote.
39: People are aroused. I haven't seen people so aroused in a very, very long time.
7: What he's doing in Minneapolis, it is a disgrace.
10: Without any mental reservation.
0: I cannot believe we haven't played that in such a long time. Some people collect stamps. Some people collect coins. I collect the left-wing mumblers. And we will continue to do so, and we will do that a little bit more often, because... Why it cracks me up, that's why. Nicole Wallace, do you remember Nicole Wallace? Not George Wallace, although if you look at her in the right light, she looks a lot like George Wallace, and I don't mean to put down George Wallace in any respect. Nicole Wallace. She was once a Republican, oh yes. She worked for John McCain, she undermined Sarah Palin. And she took that 3.5 IQ over to MSLSD, which is now MS Now, which is still MSLSD. They changed the name. Did they change anything else? No. And the name is even dumber. MS Now. Excuse me? What are you talking about? Anyway, what did she have to say today? Cut four, go.
8: These are questions that people will wrestle with, not just for the rest of our lives, but for the next 200 years. Why didn't anyone do anything? And I think the question about why didn't people cover the most powerful organs is another one they're going to wrestle with. My personal opinion is
0: what'd she say there, Ms. Prentice? Why didn't people cover the most powerful organs? I'm sorry, Rich, you got to add that one, too. I don't even know what she's talking about. Does anybody know what she's talking about? Oh, that Donald Trump is attacking our institutions, our organs. Our most powerful organs. Go ahead.
8: Our competitive notion to cover, like, I think covering other media in legacy media was a weird thing. Like, I think people used to.
0: Boy, is she rambling or what? Hello, hello. What are you talking about? Go ahead.
8: Oh, we can't say what's happening over there. But to your point, they're no longer, you know, neutral. Sort of organs of the media, they're active.
0: What is this with the organs? She's got organs on the brain, may I say? I think I did. That would be Nicole Wallace. Go ahead.
8: In my opinion, participants in the weakening and destruction of
0: our
8: democracy.
0: Oh, my God. I just lost 20 IQ points. So that means my IQ is only 185 now, Rich. Holy mackerel. How dumb do you have to be? MS Now. Excuse you. You know this guy, Hassan Pucker? This Islamist jihadi piece of crap, Hassan Pucker. He gets more TV time, which gets him more followers, you know, the bots in Pakistan, the mountains of Pakistan. This is where, you know, Fuentes gets an audience, and Katarlson gets an audience, and Pucker gets an audience. Oh, yes. By the way, this guy Fuentes, You ever seen his hands, Rich? They're like massive. His hands are bigger than Bill Clinton's hands. They're bigger than Newsom's hands. Like the hands of an orangutan. They're just massive. And then he's trying to grow a beard and a mustache, you know, which looks like, I don't want to use foul language, Mr. Benuse. It's fuzz. It's fuzz. He can't do it. He can't pull it off. He got to get through puberty first. I say this as a public service announcement to the guy. No offense. No offense. Now, he thinks he's a white supremacist, but he can't be a white supremacist. Why is that, Mark? Because he has Mexican blood. Oh, that's right. Fuentes. That's right. Fuentes. Fuentes. I hate to put this guy down. He apparently has or had a lovely grandmother who used to listen to this show. Maybe she still does. And little Nikki would listen to it as a result. Little Nikki Fuentes. They probably still call him Little Nikki. Despite the size of his hands, probably still Little Nicky. But he's not even the worst of them anymore. And I mean that, Fuentes, I mean that. You're not. You're not the worst of them anymore. This guy Puker is the worst of the bunch. He's got an IQ of a tomato. Excuse me, cholera. He's got like this tiny little head on this big body. Have you noticed that too, Rich? The tiny head. It's a shrunken head. Do they shrink? Do they shrink heads in Turkey? I don't even know what they do in Turkey. Why would you name a country after a bird anyway? What's that all about? But in any event, guy's got a tiny head. He's walking around in these, $2,500 suits. He's driving a Porsche, multi-million-dollar home, in a swanky part of L.A. America sucks. America sucks. Mao was great. Mao's great. America's worse than Al-Qaeda. Americans owe reparations. Throw this dumb bastard out of the country. But, you know, he's a perfect example. Perfect example of birthright citizenship. I've told you this 1,000 times. Parents, Turks,

0: Majority, anything, anything to be majority leader. Yeah, yeah. Then the woman said, he raped me. Oops, okay, okay. Some have said he molested. We didn't believe. He grabbed, he punched, he did. But now she said, now we back away. And they get a pass, all these Democrats. Puker was the greatest thing since falafel. Greatest thing since falafel. And then he keeps saying this stuff, and he's hurting us in the polls. And we don't mean Poland. He's hurting us in the polls, the political polls. Oh. Well, we got to get away from Puker. I don't know him. I don't know him. Then he comes to Washington, this guy, Al-Sayed, or as they like to say in the homeland in Egypt, Al-Sayed! Anyway, so Al-Sayed, he's in the United States. United States sucks. It's awful. It's this. It's that. We want Medicare for all. Medicare for his wife, the lovely Ms. Al-Sayed. Doesn't take any insurance. Not public, not... Nah, we want cash. Excuse me, I thought of Medicare... Hey, cash. Money talks and BS walks. Cash, I want cash. Oh. And there's El Sayed. What does El Sayed mean? The Sayed? You know where... I remember Spanish. El was the. You remember that, Mr. Producer? I don't remember much. 3 years of high school Spanish. All I know are 10 curse words. That's it. That's all I know. My wife speaks fluent Spanish. She didn't take a day of Spanish, but she grew up around people who spoke Spanish. So she knows Spanish. She's fluent in Spanish. So I got guys talking to me. They're talking to me in Spanish, probably saying stuff behind my back. And my wife tells me what they said. Ooh, another fan. Nonetheless, El Sayed, the Sayed. Listen, I'm really a capitalist, but I want to nationalize health care, and we need reparations, and America sucks. All the same thing. Now they're telling, hush. Then you got Debbie Dingell, a.k.a. Debbie Dingell Berry. She got the Congress. She was a lobbyist. Her husband was in office till he was about 112. Unfortunately, he passed away. She took his slot. And there she's Debbie Dingellberry. And what does she say? I'm so sick of hearing about Piker. I stop bringing him up to me. Oh, okay, I'm sorry. I shouldn't. Yeah, stop it. Stop it. Meanwhile, they have a woman who is Jewish, who is a senator in Michigan. She worked at the CIA, don't you know? Well, there's a lot of people that work at the CIA. I don't know what she did at the CIA. I mean, just because somebody works at the CIA, look, I love the Marines. My grandfather was a Marine. My great uncle was a Marine. They fought in World War II. Very brave, heroic men. But, you know, Oswald was a Marine. So it just depends on who the person is, right? So she works at the CIA. What is she doing? She's campaigning for Al-Sayed in Michigan. Michigan. She'll probably go to synagogue for about 2 minutes on Yom Kippur. Read a few passages out of the Torah. She's done her atonement. She's done her penance. And off she goes, back campaigning for Al-Sayed. I'll be right back.
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Oh, yeah. All right, let's take some calls here. I'll pull up the call board. Yeah, yeah. Let's see. Don't forget to watch Life, Liberty, and Levin, please. 8 p.m. Eastern time, tomorrow night, Sunday night. These are great shows. I know you're going to love them. I know you're going to love them. And if you're not sure you can watch them live, why don't you set your DVR right now or whatever recording device you use? I'd love to have you watch it. I would. You're going to be great. They're going to be great. You're going to be great. We're all great. But Saturday night, 8 p.m. Eastern time on Fox. Sunday night, 8 p.m. Eastern time on Fox. 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We'll be right back.

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3: With SRN News, I'm Ron Taylor. President Trump Friday says he has a deal with Denmark to bolster the U.S. military presence in Greenland after months of threatening to take it by force. The president announcing on social media that the agreement gives the U.S. permanent control over security and all other needs for Greenland. President Trump also saying he's barring CNN, MS Now, and Politico from the White House due to what he's calling aggressive, bipartisan, and fake news. He threatened such prohibitions on the media outlets and posted on social media yesterday. Cuba's power grid has collapsed, and that leaves millions of people in the island without power and electricity. The Ministry of Energy and Mines announced the blackout on its official X account without mentioning the cause and added that officials have begun activating service restoration protocols. President Trump also announcing that all 50 states will join a program to provide most favored nation pricing for some Medicare drugs. It's called Medicaid Generous. This is Esther.
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1: 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And then welcome to the Pure Talk family. Welcome for joining with the rest of us. All right. Let's take a call, shall we? Alan, Bangor, Maine, the great WVOM. Alan, how are you, sir?
2: Mark, thank you so much for taking my call. God bless you. You're an absolute treasure for this country. I just want you to know that. I know you take a lot of slings and arrows, but I'm calling you, Mark, because I need a hand.
1: Yes,
2: I need a hand, Mark. My state needs a hand. Probably both of them, because it's going to be a heavy lift. I hate to be the dark rain cloud, but folks,
1: is Collins in trouble?
2: I'm really thinking so. I can feel it. I know it. I'm taking just the left is so wound up and fired up because ICE and all of the other minions have just fired their base up so much. Everybody, I know nobody is just enthusiastic to come out for Susan Collins. I know she's not, you know, Ted Cruz or anything, but she's an absolute.
1: She's the best we're gonna get.
2: She's a very wonderful woman. She's very moderate. She loves her state.
1: Well, you know, I endorsed her.
2: I know you did, Mark. And I
1: Hold on one second. Hi, honey. What do we have, 10 years worth of this? You're so pretty. Huh? Yes, I'm on the air. I'm allowed to say you look beautiful.
3: I'm speechless.
1: Come over here. Come to the microphone. First of all, say hi to Alan from Bangor, Maine. He's very worried about what's going on with Susan Collins, that she may not win. Isn't that correct, Alan?
2: Yes,
1: where's Alan?
2: Yes, sir.
1: Well, tell my wife and me. Tell me what's going on.
2: Well, Mark, it's what happened with Graham Plattner is he really became he got his base fired up because he came out. He was something different. You know, he wasn't, like, as they said, he wasn't grown in a fat. You know, he was so called, like, out of the woodwork, you know, and he wasn't. He was an actual actor, whatever. What he did, though, was fire his base up. So they're going to come out of the woodwork.
1: And you're concerned Republicans are just too docile. I'm worried about it, too. Yeah. We're going to keep pumping this hard.
2: I hope so, because this midterm election is one of the most I feel important. We've dumped so much work into getting Trump into there. We did so much to get him in there, and not just that, but the hate, the absolute hate. I mean, up here we have Lewis Stan, Lewis Stand is just like, it's just, it's an absolute fraud fest. I mean, I don't want the vice president to come up. I want Trump himself. I want the people to get off the couch. I want people to get fired up like they did 2 years ago, Mark, because we have to. We don't have a choice. And if Susan Collins loses, it's just going to be impeachment, impeachment. And not just that, too, but everything he's worked for is just going to be flushed down the toilet. So the base, I mean, I remember Rush always saying that they want to detach the base. Remember that? He's always like, they want to detach the base. They have to detach the base. The base is so important, you guys, for Donald Trump. He takes, he listens to us. But right now, though, we're so comfortable is that we're relying on one man. You know, up here in Maine, we have ice fishing derbies. Everybody comes out of the woodwork for an ice fishing derby. Well, right now, at first.
1: Well, that sounds like fun.
2: I mean, even hunting season, too. We got to get these guys out to vote, you know? I mean, we got men in our locker rooms with our young girls. We've got our
1: lifeguards
2: climbing through the roof. Yeah, absolutely. The Democrats are just so, I mean, Mark, you know it. I mean, just our state isn't.
1: All right, listen to me, Alan. You're going to have a nervous breakdown. Listen to me. We're going to do everything we can here. I can promise you that. I can promise you that. We're going to do everything we can here. We can only carry so much water, but we carry a lot here, and we are going to press our case. One of the things that concerns me, and Mr. Producer and I had this discussion before we came on air this evening, there are candidates that are hurting in fairly conservative states, and we can't even get them on the program. So these are candidates that I'm prepared to hold my nose and support to help turn out the base for them. But they don't even seem to know what's in their best interests. It's very odd. Very odd. Now, what did you call that? Ice fishing? Is that what you... So you cut a hole and you put it in and you're fishing through the hole. Is that it?
2: The water will freeze over our lakes and ponds. And
1: I understand. So is this is fun? Sitting in 0-degree weather with a... with a fishing pole, hoping that something bites on that. What are you doing?
2: Yeah, absolutely. It's real fun. It's you would love it, Mark. If you come up, we'll take.
1: Trust me, I wouldn't. I'm sick of snow. I've had enough of it. That's why winter comes, I'm going south with all the other birds. I'm in Florida. That's where I go.
2: Well, Mark, your voice carries a lot, you know. And I know Trump listens to your station. I'm pleading to him. Come up here to Maine. Get your base fired up, Trump. Please.
1: I think you just said it early on. I think it's true. He can't do it by himself. He's doing everything possible. He really is. One guy. But, you know, people are senators, and they don't act like they know how to run for the Senate and Congress. It's very weird. All right, Alan, I share your concern. Let me put it to you that way. But we've got to fight this. We've got to fight this, or we're going to lose the country. Lose it. I agree with you on that 100%. All right, you take care of yourself. All right, Alan?
2: All right, Mark. I love you. Keep it going, Mark. Please.
1: Same here, buddy. Thank you. God bless. That's Maine. Let's go to Mary Jane, Rancho Mirage, the other part of the country in California on the Mark Levin app. How are you, Mary Jane?
3: You know what? I am so happy because I'm talking to you. I want to wish you a happy birthday and Yom Kippur on the same day.
1: Isn't that amazing?
3: Isn't it? It's wonderful. And I wish you the best always. Also, I am lactose intolerant, and my favorite ice cream is chocolate. Chocolate.
1: You know what I'm going to do? You know what I'm going to do, Mary? I'm trying to lose weight, but not tonight. I've got to get some of that ice cream. I can't help it now. You know, the president was talking about Biden with vanilla. I'm going, wait a minute. Now I want some of that.
3: I know, me too. Well,
1: yes.
3: I don't know if I'm allowed to name the company that buy the ice cream. Okay, it's called Lactaid, L-A-C.
1: I agree. I get the same stuff.
3: Oh.
1: In the round container.
3: Yes, and like a navy blue, and it's creamy and delicious. And if you gave that to someone who didn't know, they wouldn't know.
1: They don't know. Oh, it's like the milk. They don't know.
3: Exactly.
1: And you know, Breyers has the lactose-free vanilla, but I can't find the chocolate ever, so I don't buy it. I go with the other one.
3: Me too. Now,
1: and they were the first anyway.
3: They were, and yes, we should honor that.
1: We will honor
3: one
1: that.
3: One question.
1: Yes.
3: We will. Delicious. chocolate. Why has Hassan Piker not been charged with sedition?
1: I wonder about that. When's the last time we ever charged anyone with sedition? It's probably back in the 30s or 40s when we used to do that sort of thing, you know? I don't know. I don't know.
3: And what about when Nancy Pelosi ripped up the State of the Union speech right behind President? Isn't that a seditious act?
1: No, not really. It's just a stupid act by a moron.
3: Stupid act by a moron. Yes. But Hassan Piker is vile, and he's vile against the United States, we the people, the Constitution, et cetera, et cetera.
1: Somebody, they ought to put their heads together at the Department of Justice and figure out if there's anything they can do. If they can't, they can't, but maybe there's something. Besides, he hates the country so much. Why would he want to stay here?
3: I know. Well, because freedom of speech. You know, he's not going to go to another country where they'll stop him.
1: No, it's because he's a liar. He loves it. Oh. He loves the culture. He loves the wealth. He loves the attention. But he gets it by being anti-American. He's a complete fraud and a phony.
3: Yes, sir. Yes, he is. And he should be charged with sedition.
1: Rancho Mirage is a very nice part of the country, except for about 90% of the people there. But otherwise, it's very nice, don't you think?
3: Well, I'm one of the other people here. And
1: I know
3: yes, we are very nice. Yes.
1: All right. You take care. You sound like a sweetheart. What'd you say, Rich? We'll be right back.
4: Mark Levin.
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0: was a quick week. Very, very quick. Now, Monday, Yom Kippur, I will not be here. These holidays are falling on Mondays and Fridays. So, but we'll have a great show. And don't forget, Life, Liberty, and Levin, tomorrow night, 8 p.m. Eastern. Please set your DVR or whatever recording device you use. And Sunday, these are big shows. 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And the guests are just fantastic. 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Set your DVR, set your recording device, whatever you use. I want you to think about something. A young woman discovers she's pregnant. 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
1: Hi, Mark. How are you?
0: I'm okay.
1: Happy almost birthday. Happy holidays and happy almost birthday.
0: But we're going to run out of time.
1: No,
0: go.
1: I just wanted to say that the International Fellowship for Christians and Jews is a charity I've known about and supported for years, and they're wonderful. And I'm in an interfaith marriage for 35 years, and it's beautiful. So I just don't understand why the holiest place on the planet is attacked, but you go back and you realize it's the war between good and evil.
0: It really is. It's a civilizational war between good and evil. You're 100% right. Thank you, Eileen, and God bless you, my friend. Every Friday, in your honor, Americans, Ray Charles and America. Here we go.

0: week is officially over. The weekend begins right now. Don't forget 8 p.m. Eastern time tomorrow night, just for you, Life, Liberty, and Levin. Sunday night, same time, same place, just for you. Set your DVR. Set your recorder. All right, we salute our armed forces, police officers, firefighters, emergency personnel, ICE, our truckers, the men and women in Israel, the men and women in Ukraine, the men and women in Iran. And you, the American people, thank God for you. Good night, Spritey and Griffey and Pepsi and Smokey. Good night, Zelda and Gigi and Indy and Patton and Rory. Good night, Marty and Barney. Good night, Dad and Mom. Good night, Leo and Joe and Bernard. Good night, Teddy. Good night, Lou. Good night, Eric. Good night, Tony. And the list of patriots goes on, unfortunately. Have a wonderful weekend. Use your voice, family, friends, social circles, church, synagogue. Make the case for America against the enemy here. It's up to us. And I will see you tomorrow night on Fox. God bless.
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6: With SRN News, I'm Ron Taylor. Millions in Cuba are without electricity as the power grid has shut down.
7: The Cuban government announced the nationwide outage on its online site and gave the reason for it. Officials said they were activating service restoration protocols. The severe economic crisis in Cuba has been going on for 2 years now, with power grid collapses common, but worse since early this year. Richard Boyd reporting.
6: President Trump says he's barring CNN, MS Now, and Politico from the White House due to what he called unfavorable coverage, and threatens that more such prohibitions of media outlets could follow. The president took to social media Friday, saying that the announcement was effective immediately, banning these news agencies from the White House as a result of their constant reporting of fake news. Cuba has lost their power grid, as we mentioned, and we're monitoring X to see if we can get more information for you. We'll pass it on. This is SRN News.
8: 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Anyway, that's why we're here. 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

0: 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It's Kevin McCullough, Monday through Friday, on That Kevin Show. And now, from the Connors and Sullivan Broadcast Studios, the man who is not what he wants to be, but is way grateful that he's not who he used to be, here, the
1: All right, Kevin McCullough, glad to have you with us. Yesterday was a very exciting day for yours truly. Actually, it kind of capped off a busy week. We had our client cruise on Wednesday night, always a fun time, 300-plus people on a boat off the skyline of New York at night, just lit up beautifully. It's so such a nice experience. But also meeting a lot of some of the new people that are in charge of different departments of the company. Just a really busy week all the way around. But glad to have been able to be with you. In June, super producer Tanika told me that, well, she didn't. Actually, as our general manager, Laura Schaefer, told me that they had nominated the show for a couple of awards with the New York State Broadcasters Association. And I didn't know what to expect. And I found out yesterday at the awards ceremony, I was pleasantly surprised to see that I had won the categories that we were nominated for. And in the process of doing so, I want to say thank you to Laura Schaefer and Matt Sambolin and all the great salespeople at the station, and of course the production team of Matt Sambolin and Tanika and Alex and everybody else that keeps the show on the air every day. Very grateful for every single pair of hands that touched this show in any way possible. But it was humbling. It was humbling. It would have been humbling to just be nominated. It was humbling to believe I may have won one of them. It was truly humbling to win two. And I wanted to make the most of the moment, knowing that the people that were in the room were other significant broadcasters and personalities in TV and radio that I just wanted to help direct their thoughts to something. So here's a little bit of how that went.
2: Accepting for WMCA, we have Kevin McCullough. Thank you to the New York State Broadcasters Association for these honors. To be recognized for one is deeply meaningful, but for two of them, it's kind of overwhelming. Last year, as we left this luncheon, Charlie Kirk was shot in the moments that it was completed. And as a broadcaster, that impacted our business in a pretty significant way. And whatever one's politics, a young husband and father left home that morning expecting to return, and he didn't. It was a brutal reminder to me at the time that none of us is promised tomorrow. That moment changed something inside of me, and it created an urgency to finish the record project that we were working on called Such Tiny Shoulders, and to place its message of hope before as many people as we could. Through the generosity of our partners and the trust of broadcasters across the country, not only did WMCA air it, but it ended up airing on 400 stations across the country. And the hope of this is centers on not sentimentality and not nostalgia, not twinkling lights, or even the temporary comfort of a beautiful story. The center that brings the hope out of this special is the gospel. It is the astonishing claim that God, who made us, entered our creation as a helpless child, and that the tiny shoulders that were lying in that manger would someday carry a cross, and that because Jesus rose from the grave, death doesn't get the final word. That is real hope. Hope strong enough for our grief, our fear, and the terrible brevity of this life. And it hit me this year as we hit September 1st. I spend a good chunk of the year now trying to suppress 9/11. But it always comes back around the 1st of September. But this year it's different, because September 10th was the one year that Charlie had been assassinated. September 11th was the 25th year. And in less than a month's time, October 7th will roll around one more time. We are reminded how short this life is, but we are also reminded that there is real hope. Hope strong enough for our grief, our fear, and the brevity of this life. So these awards don't belong to me. They belong to every voice, musician, producer, partner, Allison Taylor, Jay Lorman, Rick Whitaker, Charles Gibson. They belong to my amazing flagship stations, Laura Schaefer, the GM, Matt Simbol, an operations manager, and the world's best super producer, Tanika Gentry, my great sales team that are here with us today as well. It belongs to all of them. And as for me, this is also a charge. Time is short. Every day on the microphone matters. So may all of us who have the privilege to broadcast, and it is a privilege, use this for greater clarity, greater courage, greater truth, and greater purpose. God bless all of you. Thank you very much.
1: So I really, that was my goal to share the gospel as best I could with my fellow broadcasters. And I had a couple of people come up to me afterwards and say, hey, I appreciated what you had to say. And one person cornered me in the elevator on the way down and said, and he admitted that he was not a Christian, not a believer, a person of tacit Jewish faith, but not even really observant in that. And he just said, you know, you're right. The days we live in, they're short and they're mean. And for me, it is so much more than a job. I'm fortunate that I get to provide for my family doing it, but I am called to this microphone. And the thing that was kind of interesting about that was, and I didn't know that the team was going to nominate the Christmas special for a secular performance award in the secular radio universe. But the Christmas special is unapologetically gospel-driven, too. It tells a few funny stories of my own life around Christmas time. And then it tells the greatest story. A story that was written and recorded and actually happened not as a accident or as a mistaken burp in the universe of the timeline of Earth's history. But it was actually produced, written, and took place for you. Maybe you haven't had hope in a while. Maybe you wonder if this life will ever bring hope. If you're just putting your eggs in the basket of hoping for happiness in this life, and that's going to be the hope you're going to have, that's not real hope. This life is going to disappoint you, and people are going to disappoint you. But there is an ultimate truth. And some of you that have already taken the liberty of, I will say, in good nature, just chiding me in email and some other things for my strong beliefs. It's okay. I have a sense of humor. You can poke fun at me. It doesn't bother me at all. Because I'm more concerned about the well-being of you spiritually, eternally, than I am about whatever fun I get made fun of. And I'm okay with that. But thank you to Tanika and Matt for submitting me for those awards. And thank you to the New York State Broadcasters Association for being kind enough to give me a moment to get what was on my mind in front of my colleagues. Kevin McCullough, we're coming back. Hi, Kevin McCullough, let me ask you something. Have you ever gotten sick and thought, I should probably see a doctor, and then immediately decided not to because it was going to take half your day? 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
6: 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It's so different, and I mean different in a very

0: think, I guess being tied to the hip at our phone and punching that screen all day long gives us some sort of excuse to not think about those bigger things. But those, I still feel like they're so important. And for those of us that follow Jesus, I feel like one of the most important questions we can ask is, how do we live? How do we live in a culture that may be like that? They don't take eternal things deeply very often. Maybe they mock the fact that someone says they believe in God. Maybe they have disdain for the Bible. Does that change our mission if we are followers of Jesus? I would argue that it does not. And I hope that those of you who don't follow Jesus have some Christians in your life that understand that it doesn't change their mission. And I hope they continue to love you until you're a follower of Jesus too. That's, I'm not going to deny it. That's my goal. So anyway, having said that, thank you for joining us. Ryan Batesel is back with us. Final day of the week. Ryan leads the church, Emergence Church in New Jersey. It is a thriving, discipleship-focused, exegetical teaching church in North Jersey. And Ryan, we've touched on a lot this week, looking at Psalm 27. You kind of confessed up front it's one of your favorite psalms. Somebody that you were speaking to said the idea behind it is, Just don't do fear. Like, don't give in to fear. And the psalm has revealed to us why that's important. It's because God is with us. And then we've looked at some of the support structures of that belief. But we come to Friday. We've had these nice thoughts. We've kind of gone deep in the Word. And sometimes that's where pastors are perfectly fine to let things sit. You know, okay, we've had these nice thoughts. We've thought these nice things. We feel good about having looked at a piece of Scripture. But we're not given that just to sit on it. There's a purpose for why we need to learn the truths of this passage, isn't there?
1: Yeah, and man, Kevin, it's been a great week, and I love that you ask the big questions. I think your listeners love that you do too. I mean, of all the things people are listening to right now, thank God someone's asking important stuff. You know, yeah, and I think it comes down to, like, there really is a courageous life to be lived. You know, when Jesus says, I've come that you may have life and have it abundantly, obviously the most full expression of that is heaven and eternal life. But man, there's a life in following Jesus now that is a courageous life. Just read the book of Acts. So we walk forward in those three things: power, love, sound mind. Here's the practical question. If we're going to walk courageously, all of us today are going to take a step in either power, the power of God, encourage someone, put life into someone, share the gospel with someone, or a sound mind. Meaning, when I give in to fear, I'm not walking in a sound mind. I'm walking in untruth. So what verse do I need to apply today to walk in the truth of a sound mind? And man, it should, like, good question to ask ourselves. How am I going to take one more step of courage today for the glory of God? Not by flesh, but through his spirit.
0: Well, and that can take on a lot of different forms, but it is absolutely vital that we continue to do that, because, Ryan, kind of bringing this full circle, if we are asking who we are, if we are asking why we're here, and we are believers, there's a much bigger moral component to that than people that are just breathing in and out every day and walking around with, you know, no real purpose. Like, for the believer, we shouldn't give in to fear, not just because it reduces our anxiety, but because we're supposed to be that agent that is bringing that peace, that shalom, to the world around us.
1: Yeah, we're the salt and light, right? And one of the things salt does is it gives food some interest, you know? And if the Christians aren't being salt and light, let's be honest, most people are going to spend the rest of their lives talking about the weather, their favorite sports team, or something. It's just so boring. And here we get to talk about how we truly live, right? We get to talk about love. We get to talk about justice. We get to talk about the gospel and eternal life. Like, we have the most interesting stuff. Everything else people are talking about is pretty boring in comparison. And so one of the ways we be courageous is we go, hey, I have the most interesting news here today.

0: right? I have treasure in the jar of clay, and I'm going to share it because people should know it.
1: Well, and that doesn't mean that we've perfected all of it ourselves. And I want you to address this with some detail because I can already hear the objections. Well, I don't want to become like a holier than thou. I don't want to be seen as a hypocrite. I don't want to be seen as someone who doesn't have my act together but is expecting other people to have their act together. Some form of that same argument seems to always be what the conversation gets distilled down to.
0: So let's take it into two lanes, right? And I'd say this, if there's something glaringly hypocritical in your life, like, try to get that right, you know? Like, if you're like, man, I don't want to witness to people while I'm drunk at the bar, well, okay, it's time to stop doing that. But if it's not a gross, egregious, continual, habitual sin, right? All of us sin. And, you know, one of the things I often share with people is like, hey, a lot of people say Christians are hypocrites. Guess what? It's true.
1: Ding, ding, ding.
0: The thing about Christians is actually what makes us Christians is we're trying to tell the truth that we're hypocrites. We're trying to admit that we're sinners and need a savior. So free yourself from the perfect witness pressure because it's not real. And when someone comes at you with, hey, you're inconsistent, acknowledge it. Just be like, I know. Isn't God's grace amazing?
1: Before we leave this lane, though, let me ask you, is that oftentimes just something that we put in our own path to kind of give us the excuse to not have to go the rest of the way?
0: I think you're dead on there, Kevin. I haven't had someone throw that at me in decades. You know what I mean? I haven't been hit by that in a long time. And you know, who knows why, right? But I think you're right. I think less and less people are looking for a perfect witness, right? We're not sharing ourselves. We're sharing a truth.
1: Yeah, a truth that changed us.
0: Yes, and is still changing.
1: Yes.
0: Right? And so we're not, you know, the old classic, I'm not who I want to be, but I'm not who I was, you know?
1: Yep.
0: And that's the prayer. And then the second piece about it is, not only does the Holy Spirit give courage and boldness, but it also gives love and gentleness and compassion. And man, sometimes just saying to people, I'm not trying to be holier than thou in this. I'm doing this because I love you. Sometimes just saying the concern out loud, it takes it off the table. You know, like and one of the things that I talk to people in pastoral counseling all the time about is people go, hey, I'm so nervous to share this with this person because I feel like they're going to hear this. And I'm not trying to say that. What I want them to hear is this. And I just don't want them to think that. You know what I say to them? I say that. Just start the conversation.
1: Say that thing. Say that thing you just said.
0: Start the conversation like that. And you'll be amazed that people go, oh. Like, and yet, like, same thing with, hey, I'm not trying to come across as holier than thou. I need this grace too. I love you. I'm not trying to be a browbeater or anything like that. I just want you to know this incredible truth that there's a God in heaven and he forgives sinners, of which we are all sinners. And not only does he forgive them, he doesn't do it like a disapproving father. He puts his arms around us and a robe on us, and all of heaven rejoices every time a sinner comes home to him. That's how he forgives us. And the gospel is more beautiful than most people. It's the most beautiful thing people will ever hear. And so tell the beauty of it, you know?
1: Yeah. Well, it's been a fantastic week, Ryan. Thank you for pouring your heart into it. And if people, once again, are coming to Emergence this weekend, they want to try out, experience what you guys do, what are you going to be teaching on?
0: Psalm 51, actually. The doozy, the repentance psalm, Kevin. I like to say, for the day, most of us have a time machine day. If we had a time machine, we would go back and undo that day. We still feel ashamed when we think about it. Psalm 51 is the repentance psalm for that day. And here's the really good news. The gospel's big enough even for that day. The biggest failures of our life.
1: That sounds like it will be an amazing discussion. So I hope that people will check that out. Ryan Batesel, emergence.church online, if you want to check it out. out. Ryan, thank you for a great week.
0: Thanks, Kevin.
1: You got it. Kevin McCullough coming right back. Don't go anywhere.
2: Stick around for more of That Kevin next. With SRN News, I'm Ron Taylor. President Trump says he's barring CNN, MS Now, and Politico from the White House due to what he calls unfavorable coverage, and threatens that more such prohibitions of media outlets could follow. The president took to social media Friday saying that effective immediately, I'm banning these news agencies from the White House as a result of their constant reporting of fake news. The president also saying that he has struck a deal with Denmark to bolster the U.S. military presence in Greenland after months of threatening to take the island by force. The president announced on social media saying the agreement gives the U.S. permanent control over security and other needs for Greenland. Also an announcement from the president that all 50 states will join a program to provide most favored nation pricing from some Medicaid drugs. The administration claims this plan, called the Medicaid Generous, will save billions. This is SRN News.
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0: It's That Kevin Show. ThatKevinShow.com is where you can go, especially if you want to help us put God's Word into the hands of those who need it in a personal way, in their language. From their perspective, knowing that there's intricacies and differences in translations just going from one language to another. The Bible League is so diligent to make sure that the translation in their language is accurate to the biblical text and the understanding of the original scripture. And you help us do that for $5 per Bible at 1-800-937-9673. But the reason that we are talking about it being urgent is because we are the window of time by which we can get these Bibles raised is dwindling. We only have until the end of September, and we have a Bible for Bible match that's underway. So for every Bible that you can provide in giving to those who are asking for them, there's a private donor that's going to come along and supply an equal match to that. Bible for Bible, every Bible that goes out, there will be an equal match to that. 1-800-937-9673 is the phone number. 1-800-937-9673. You can also give online at thatkevinshow.com. On the homepage, look for the Bible League banner. It's bright yellow, and it talks about joy and making hearts filled with joy because of God's Word this year, and we're excited about that. Michael Woolworth is back with us. And, Michael, we're talking about sending Bibles to all of the remote corners of the world. It's not just one area of the globe that we're talking about. There's literally Bibles that are needed worldwide.
1: I want to take you to the country of Bangladesh in South Asia. This is a 90% Sunni Muslim. Islam is the official state religion. Christianity makes up about 1% of the population. They do have a constitution there that sort of guarantees religion, but Sharia law in that country means what? They favor Muslims clearly over the Christian community. Christians pay a price for following Jesus. I remember a Christmas Day, I think it was 2024, Kevin, there was a church near the capital of Dhaka that used Bible League study materials and Bibles. It was destroyed by a mob from a local mosque on Christmas Day 2024. This is what Christians are up against in Bangladesh. My colleague Fariz in that country talks about, again, what Christians are up against. But he said, you know what, if you identify as a believer, you know, places like America, maybe you can get away with, you know, following Jesus incognito. That's not true in the country of Bangladesh.
2: This is a 90% majority Muslim country, with a population of 162 million people here, where Islam is the state religion and where Christians are very poor and marginalized. Anyone who comes to Jesus as their Lord and Savior are easily persecuted. The fate of the Christians here is real. No one could fake their Christianity. The cost is too great. Our success is growing. It's growing because of that we are preaching the real Jesus here.
1: Kevin, the man's name is Fariz, my colleague there with the Bible League. He says what? He said that the Christianity is spreading, right? It's blossoming. Why? We're preaching the real Jesus. There's no prosperity gospel there. There's no this your best life now, right? There is a price to be paid for following Jesus. I want to tell you a story about a colleague of mine, a man by the name of Abinos, a pastor there. Kevin, they're gathered for a Sunday. It's a baptism service. 40 former Sunni Muslims have come to Christ. As you can imagine the scene, they're singing, there's rejoicing. The professions of faith are happening. They'll celebrate with the meal following that service. All of a sudden, a ruckus at the front door. Extremists, they storm the pulpit. They kidnap the pastor, Abinos. Some others in that congregation take them to a remote place where they actually torture them. They leave permanent burns all over their body with a baton. They demand a ransom payment. When it can't be paid, they let these guys go. They say, look, we're going to find you and finish the job at some point. You know, when I talked to Abinos through a translator, I said, Abinos, how do you stay encouraged? He said, Michael, Paul in Galatians says, let us not grow weary in doing good, for in time we will reap a harvest. He said, Michael, that harvest is happening now. And he could tell me three or four people in his congregation, all former Sunni Muslims, Kevin, that have come to Christ, that are not praying for pity or for protections or an airline ticket out of a Muslim majority of Bangladesh. What are they praying for? The precious word of God, right? To be able to endure, to persevere. And again, that's why we're here today. What a joy to think that wherever God has you listening today, you can come alongside a persecuted believer, send them exactly what they're praying for today, and that is the precious word of God.
0: Be the answer to prayer. 1-800-937-9673, 1-800-937-9673. Every Bible that we raise in this short period of time right here is going to be matched Bible for Bible. And we have about 5,000 Bibles that are still needed, only a couple of weeks to make that happen and to get that done. So I'm asking you, will you please assist us in this? And if you have any degree of gratitude for what the Scripture means to you, if there have been moments where the Scripture has met you in a dark hour and you've said, Lord, I'm discouraged. I don't know how to go on. And something brought your mind or eyes to a verse that brought you comfort. Perhaps it was in the reading of some of a portion of Scripture that you had never understood a certain teaching a certain way before, and all of a sudden it became clear, and all of a sudden that gave you insight on something else that was going on in your life. Friends, there's so many stories about how God's Word impacts us on a regular basis. Are we grateful for that? That's what I want to ask you. If you're grateful, will you pay that gratitude forward? $5 per Bible helps provide the same biblical resource that comforted you in your hour of need for those that will be experiencing similar hours of need in the days to come. Who are we to keep that from them? Would you help us? 800-937-9673, 1-800-937-9673.
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4: The midterms are almost here, and Republicans could be in deep trouble. Polls show Democrats leading in key races. Tonight, Rob Finnerty on Newsmax reveals the growing threat from the DSA and the radical left. With less than 60 days to go, Finnerty says it's time for the GOP to hit the panic button. The House may go, and control of the Senate is up for grabs. 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Americans are angry, and the progressive left wants total control of Congress. Tallarico, El Sayed, AOC, Bernie Sanders. Finnerty reveals President Trump's secret plan to fight back and what you can do to help him. Don't miss Finnerty tonight at 8 p.m. Eastern on Newsmax. 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
1: All right, welcome back. It's that Kevin Show, thatkevinshow.com. It's the day after the awards. I'm still happily celebrating, kind of flaunting the trophies on social media. Actually, you know what's weird is I haven't even put them up yet. That's what a bad person I am when it comes to this stuff. But I was very, very deeply moved and honored to be recognized by the New York State Broadcasters Association, and very happy about that. Thank you for being here. On Friday, you know we get to talk to some people regularly, and one of the people I love to talk to every Friday, because not only does she show up here, but then we come back and do an entire hour together locally in the New York market on AM 970 The Answer, which if you want to listen to, all you have to do is find your Alexa device and just say, Alexa, play AM 970 The Answer, and it just starts playing it. At 7 p.m. Eastern, she and I are on talking about all things fun and tourism in the tri-state area and sometimes in other places around the country. But Christine Nicholas is her name. And Christine, the last couple of weeks have been very emotional, partly because, and I'm not sure that my listeners here fully know this, but you are a 9/11 veteran. You were, you know, just out of the Giuliani administration when 9/11 took place, but you had worked for the mayor for a few years as his press secretary, and then you were the head of New York City New York Tourism.
2: New York Tourism, yeah.
1: And you were tasked with a very tough job to get the theaters open as quickly as possible, which you successfully did. But you're really one of the people that saw what happened to your city, saw what happened to the country, saw how kind of the country responded and kind of came to New York City's aid and supported them. And I know that there's a lot of stuff going on in the tri-state that people don't relate to, but now you're a college mom. All of your babies have left the nest, and they're at these different campuses, and you had a really unique experience you wanted to tell me about at Purdue last
2: week. I did, yeah. Well, thanks for having me, Kevin. Always good to be with you, and congratulations on being awarded and recognized by your peers in the industry.
1: Thank you.
2: Well done, well deserved.
1: Thank you so much.
2: Yeah, so 9/11 in New York this past week was it was a beautiful ceremony. I happened to be down there on behalf of the Gary Sinise Foundation. We were serving heroes. We were given the honor of serving the Port Authority Police Department, who lost so many on 9/11. But it was just a glorious, beautiful day. And it was almost like the day of 9/11, where that blue sky, where everybody was just before the planes hit,
1: right,
2: marveling at what this beautiful September day was. So it was a bit emotional because it was almost like identical to the day. But that evening, I got on a plane and I headed to Lafayette, Indiana, to go see my son for a football game at Purdue the next day. And Kevin, you know, look, I went to Rutgers. Yes, they're in the Big Ten, but they don't, you know, they are like the stepchild. They're hanging on to be in the Big Ten. But, you know, their opening acts, their show, the pageantry just is not anything that I've experienced like I did on Saturday the 12th when Purdue took on.
1: Well, first of all, and let's just be very blunt about this, the Ivy League, they don't even know what football is. Like, they're so bad at everything.
2: And well, then, Rutgers once, you know, not quite Ivy League, but yes, they are
1: sort of. Columbia and Harvard and all these places, do they even know what football is? No. I'm not even sure. So I wouldn't worry about that too much.
2: No, but so, and my husband did go to Kentucky, so he is, you know, with the SEC. He gets it.
1: SEC
2: so
1: knows
2: here
1: football.
2: I was. They do know football. So here we went early. I didn't want to miss a thing. And it's a hot day. It's a beautiful day. But the pageantry, you know, the pregame, and because it was 9/11 weekend, they did this beautiful tribute to 9/11. And they recited the poem, I Am an American. They had it on the screens for everyone to see. They had Lee Greenwood's song. They had flags. They had veterans. There wasn't a dry eye. And it was just one of those feelings of, I'm in the right place. My son is in the right place. All of my three kids on their own, they could have gone anywhere they wanted. They picked schools in the Midwest. And so many of their friends, they pick schools either in the Midwest, these big schools in the SEC, down, you know,
1: in the South.
2: They're not,
1: yeah,
2: They're escaping New York. And it was the feeling that I got sitting there with 50,000 other folks that aren't ashamed to call themselves Americans. They're not ashamed of trying to become better people by striving academically to be able to build a better life for themselves and others. Because as you know, as I own a business in New York City, a public relations firm, I'm also responsible not only for myself, but also the 15 people that work for me and their lifestyles, their livelihoods. And I'm so proud that I'm able to employ that many people. I know it's a small business by, you know, business standards, but not to them. It's not. But I'm so proud to have sat in that stadium and to feel proud to be an American and not ashamed.
1: And not feel like you're a weirdo for thinking that way.
2: Right. And I think that's why these kids are fleeing New York. I didn't realize, you know, when Lucas was deciding about Purdue that Mitch Daniels was the interim president. And, you know, he was the previous president for 10 years. He was also the governor of Indiana. And he was also in the Bush administration for, you know, the director of OMB.
1: Yeah.
2: So you're pretty clear on where Mitch Daniels stands. But the way he addressed the kids in orientation, which was live streamed, you know, was Purdue is a very diverse university. It's huge. It strives in computer engineering, aviation. And so you're going to have a very complex, you know, diverse, student body. And he was just so thrilled about that as
1: but
2: well.
1: But not diverse on the crazy scale, just diverse in terms of the population.
2: Yeah. Diverse. So, you know, but everybody is striving for excellence.
1: Yeah.
2: And that's what we
1: that's
2: should
1: what
2: all have in common. No matter
1: well,
2: where,
1: thanks for
2: no matter
1: sharing
2: what
1: your
2: background.
1: Experience. Yeah. It's good to hear that that happened. I was really pleased and not surprised that a lot of high schools and junior highs, even in the tri-state area, did special recognitions of 9/11 on last Friday. And I thought that was a healthy thing to see. Even in some villages and towns and suburbs where I didn't think that they would, they did it anyway. And I'm like, okay, maybe not all hope is lost just yet. But between that and your report, this is a good thing.
2: Okay.
1: Yeah.
2: Well, congratulations again, Kevin.
1: Thank you. And friends, if you want to, you really should check it out. We call it Fun Friday. It's Radio Night Live. It's Friday nights at 7 o'clock on AM 970 The Answer in New York. And again, you can get there just via Alexa. Just say, Alexa, play AM 970 The Answer. And don't play this radio show too loud near it because it may turn on from me saying it. But at the end of the day, from 7 to 8, you can catch us tonight. And it's a lot of fun. We just have a lot of fun to end the week with. Kevin McCullough coming right back.
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4: 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You know, you look at John the Baptist, who looked at Herod and said, hey, your marriage is wrong. The new Elijah calling right. 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
0: Serving it up with a no-drink minimum. 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
9: It's such a privilege and honor to know the Lord, and the Lord have chosen us to have time and to serve and to work with. We know how Bible value to us, because that's how we grow, because that's our spiritual food. Without a Bible, like without food.
1: It's like a Bible. It's like not having food. And Michael, I think I think Jesus said something similar to that, that man can't live on bread alone, but by every word that proceeds from the mouth of God.
10: Well, you've just heard from Inga in Europe, and she's saying what? Something very profound, right? No Bible, no food, right? You know, if we'd liken this to fighting human hunger, I mean, Kevin, eventually, if you don't eat, what happens? You starve to death, right? I don't think it's a stretch when you talk about believers who have come to saving faith, who are at the kind of the front end of their walk with the Lord. They need a Bible. To go without God's word means what? In a really, I think, a true sense, there's some spiritual malnutrition that's happening there. So again, we're grateful. People like Gregory of Bull Shoals, Arkansas, said, I'm in it at 20 Bibles. William of Verona, Pennsylvania, said, Michael, Kevin, count me in for 20 Bibles. Anthony of Sun City West, Arizona, said, I want to be a part of this. Again, another 20 Bible gift. We've seen just north of about 2,000 Bibles sent to this point, just north of 10,000. That's the numbers that we want to reach by the time we're done with this campaign at the end of September. So, Kevin, really, you and I are just going along. You know, it's 50 Bibles here, 500 there. You know, I had a chance to spend some time in Zimbabwe, Africa, not long ago. Our pastor there by the name of Anismo. I said, Anismo, you know, I've been in congregations where the pastor is the only one. Surely that's the exception, right? He said, no, Michael. He said, that really is the, that's the norm when you go from congregation to congregation. Oftentimes, because of the shortages, the pastor is the only one. But Anismo from Zimbabwe, Africa, has this profound statement to make about the need for God's word in his part of the world.
11: There is a huge Bible gap here in Zimbabwe. Some churches in the rural areas, you will find that you get to a church where there are about 200 members. And in that church, you only find one person with one Bible. So you can say in that church, the ratio is 1 to 200.
10: Yeah, you know, I know we've got pastors living, Kevin, or listening today. What's the goal of a lot of pastors? It's to do what Paul admonishes in, I believe it's Acts 19. He says what? The faithful Bereans. Those pastors were turning these people into faithful Bereans, right? You remember the text where he says they didn't merely take what they heard at face value. They used the scriptures they had available to them, verifying that, you know, they were hearing the gospel truth. And so how do you turn, you know, congregants into a faithful Bereans if they don't have Bibles? So again, what we're sharing today is that God is at work. And again, the only barrier right now to putting Bibles into these empty waiting hands is strictly what? It's financial. And again, so we're able to say what? Let's meet this goal, and then we can fire up the presses and say, look, we need Bibles in the Sangha language. We need them in Swahili, right? Wherever God has these new believers planted, Bible League can meet the task today, and is simply we're asking this listening family, be a part of this today.
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1: With SRN News, I'm Ron Taylor. Warren Buffett is stepping down as chairman of Berkshire Hathaway after leading the $1 trillion conglomerate for more than six decades. Bernie Bittett has the story on the retiring of the financial icon.
2: Warren Buffett is taking on a new role as chairman emeritus of Berkshire Hathaway after serving as chairman since 1970. His son Howard will become the company's new chairman as part of a long-planned succession. The 96-year-old, known to many financial market followers as the Oracle of Omaha, will remain a director. Buffett says he's confident with CEO Greg Abel and his son Howard as they lead Berkshire Hathaway. In a letter to shareholders, Buffett said he still has the best job in the world and that he's never felt better about what comes next.
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12: This is the Alex Marlow Show, and I am doing the thing where I'm hearing myself in my ear, guys. That was pretty quick. You guys got that fast. That's pretty cool. All right. Well, I'm on the road today, those of you who are watching and checking out the podcast feed, because we had a really exciting day and a couple of days planned where I'm going to be banking all sorts of different exciting podcast interviews for all of you. I'm at Pastor Alan Jackson's Culture and Christianity Conference, which has quickly become, I think, one of the best events that we can do as a conservative movement. The pastor's got an international following. I know he's worked with us at Salem on certain things in the past, and he's collaborated with the one and only Charlie Kirk on a number of occasions, and he's got a huge international faith-based community, but he also understands that what good is having faith unless you are going to try to use it for good in the world. It's not just about personal salvation, which of course is the main goal, but also we want to make our time on earth a little bit better. And that involves getting involved in the culture, getting involved in politics. And then tomorrow I'm going to be giving a big address on AI. I'm going to be talking about the stuff that's been pretty apropos in the news, which is kind of amazing. And I'm going to be talking about what people in with a faith mindset, a Judeo-Christian mindset, in my case, specifically a Christian mindset, what we can do to make sure that we are entering this new age in a upbeat and productive way, but also steeling ourselves for what's going to be a lot of social upheaval, but potentially leading to a better world if we manage it correctly. And I'm not necessarily buying this doomerism that we've been seeing. And I've been going through this. I did a deep dive. This guy, Jacob Coxon, who is the whistleblower, so to speak, who was worked for OpenAI and for Anthropic and suggested that what they were doing was they're gambling with the future of humanity. And then all of a sudden, this guy named Evan Hubinger from Anthropic comes out and says, actually, he's right. And there is, in fact, about a 10% chance that the world is going to end and the world is going to end in short order. And all of this is the fault of the AI oligarchs, the AI overlords. Better, Mike. Let me know if this is better. I was picking up my third mic here. So this should be even better, even more crisp. So I was looking through this. And so this guy who's the whistleblower, so to speak, he presented literally nothing new. Really diligent as I am, and I've been talking about on the show all week. Nothing new. He didn't present any new evidence. He only presented stuff that everyone had heard about for a while and everyone who follows AI was already concerned about in an honest way. And he'd only been there for a few months. So this is a very mid-level guy who's blowing the whistle And now we're learning from the Wall Street Journal, which, by the way, was sort of in on this because they broke the original stories and they clearly had the stories before this guy's tweet. This guy had no following on Twitter. Sends out a tweet. The tweet goes to 100 million impressions on Twitter, which is pretty tough to do with no following. Even if you have a blockbuster message, it still, that's a lot. It's a lot of views. So we got that. He's coordinating with the Wall Street Journal to make sure that they got part of the scoop. And he's not saying anything new. There's no new evidence that takes place. There's no new data that he's sharing. It's only that people inside think that the doomerism is coming. And so then this guy, Hubinger, who works at Anthropic, comes in and says, yeah, this guy that's been here for 3 months, and, you know, his just got his parking pass, his cafeteria card. He knows all of our deep dark secrets and he's releasing them. And he's actually kind of onto something. And we all know that we could end up destroying the world, even though you should all buy our product and use our product and we have the best product. But it also could destroy the world. And so you start thinking, wait a minute, this is all very curious. And then you start realizing that a lot of the people who are fanning the flames of this are all these AI doomer groups funded by that are run by these people like this guy, Jan Talin, and Spencer Moskovitz. Spencer Moskovitz is, I'm sorry, Dustin Moskovitz, who is a guy who made all this money from Facebook and now donates extensively to Democrat causes. And I go through his background in Breaking Biden, my second book, where I look at the forces that got Joe Biden elected. And he was one of the top donors for Democrats, and he's been top donors for Democrats in off-year elections. And so this guy's money, along with a couple of other AI oligarchs, these are the ones who are pumping up this narrative. All of a sudden, we've decided that the AI is going to destroy us all. And they're coordinating with the Wall Street Journal to get this story out. The thing's got huge amplification. And what's noteworthy about this guy, Hubinger, from Anthropic, him coming in and seconding the guy who's claiming the doomerism is real and that everyone in the building knows it, he's not supposed to be talking right now because they're on the verge of a IPO. In an IPO, you have what's known as a quiet period where you're not allowed to talk about the company publicly, or else it's a huge pain in the butt for everyone involved because you have this, and it's something that is a little bit above why I don't understand perfectly why they do this, but this is the fundamentals of it. And those of you who are ever involved in this stuff or in tech and finance, you could probably educate me on this. But you're not supposed to be talking at all. And this guy comes out and backs up this low-level dude who's trying to, quote-unquote, blow the whistle with no information. And he says, yes, my company really is dangerous. So you have to start thinking, what is this all about? And all this is about, it is this this new cult-like religion where we are seeing people who believe that we are going to have this altruistic movement where they are trying to create AI altruism, where the people who are creating the technology that could destroy us all are the ones who are going to be putting themselves in charge. Effective altruism is how it's known. Dario Amodei, Sam Altman, all these people are involved. They've all been a part of this, and it's funded by people and run by people like Dario Amodei's sister, who's an activist in this regard, and Dustin Moskovitz and a bunch of people who are in Democrat circles. And I've got some unbelievable background on some of these groups, but these groups, what they do is it's very incestuous. A lot of them are based in the Bay Area of California, and they really do think that they're creating almost like this is almost the verge of a new religion or a new cult of some sort. And so all this comes down to the fact that we have this duopoly of two tech companies that are both these closed weight models. So they're closed models. So these are the models that are very expensive and they're a black box. We don't really know what goes into them. And what are these models? They're just your work. They're the work of human beings. All they're doing is scraping data at a very efficient rate. And they're using it to create these large language models, these learning models. And they're doing so, and they're all going to make money in this huge IPOs are going to have. And what makes AI affordable is the open source models. And so the people who have open source models and benefit from open source models, they're the ones who want to see it be, they don't want to see a big slowdown. But their calls for the slowdown are based off of no new information. The main thing that is a call for the slowdown is based off of the fact that these people have realized that if they are able to start creating some sort of a federal bureau of AI, federal regulation for AI, then it's going to lock out new competition. And so these people, these effective altruists, and this duopoly company are essentially going to be in charge of all of AI, and it's going to be very hard, if not impossible, to compete with them. So if you got open source AI, by the way, you don't need these huge data centers. A lot of this you can do on your own, and you have more ownership, and we're all going to get rich together. These guys are going to get rich on their own. They're going to get powerful on their own, and they're going to be the ones who are going to be policing themselves with the government, and this new regulatory agency is going to stand to freeze out any sort of competition. If you think that sounds scary, it is one of the scariest things. And so ironically, what's scary about all this is not that AI is going to crush us all. It's going to steal all of our jobs. That is so far off. I mean, I can't even get my cell phone to work in my house. That's so far off. I'm not saying it couldn't happen. I'm saying it's so far off. What I am saying that is a threat is we create this AI duopoly with the worst people on earth, the least charismatic people on earth, the people who have no moral scruples that we know of, and they're going to be collaborating with the federal government to decide on your freedom. If your freedom should be accessed by them, by the government, your information, they're going to have it all. They're going to control it. And if you want to go in and you want to compete against them, you're not going to be able to because you'll never make compliance. And so I'm going to talk about all that and the context of faith. And I'll give you more on what that commentary is going to be after the break. But I'll tell you right now, one thing that is for sure something that people of faith can do is they can donate to my good friends at Preborn, who do a fantastic job, an absolutely exemplary job of saving babies. 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
3: 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Breathe better tomorrow.

we're back at the show, and I'm giving my take on AI and what's really happening as I spent a lot of time researching in anticipation of a big speech at the Culture of Christianity conference that Alan Jackson puts on, who's wonderful and has a great ministry, also cares deeply about cultural issues, which is important. And I'm going to be talking about AI and the cross-section with faith. I gave a rundown of the latest hysteria on how it's a big hoax. It's all a big hoax designed by these effective altruist individuals who are trying to get more power for themselves, more money, more control over your freedom. They want either a national AI regulation that they're in charge of, so they would be regulating themselves, or perhaps even worse, global governance stuff that the UN could get involved. And it's all very nefarious. And the more you learn about it, the more you realize this is a massive op. And it's going to get people even more freaked out because the public is 80-20 negative on data centers, and they are very negative on AI's future. And so then what I'm going to talk about, and I'll put up the whole speech in the podcast feed, but I won't be able to do the whole thing on the live show, is that where does this leave Christians? Where does this leave people of faith? Where does this leave us? Well, the whole goal is of AI, if you think about it, it's actually to mimic how the human mind works using machines. There's this huge math problem that was solved that I discuss on a forthcoming podcast with an AI expert. It's coming out this weekend that one of the AI models, I think it was Anthropic, was able to solve, or OpenAI was able to solve. And it was really not that they had come up with anything that humans couldn't come up with. It was just that they had accelerated what humans could come up with by hundreds or thousands of hours, of man hours, maybe years of manpower. And that's really what's going on, is there, it is just human beings synthesized. And that's a scary thing. But what we're trying to do here is that we cannot shirk away from our responsibilities to try to enhance God's kingdom. And if the kingdom of God is in conflict, that's where we need to differentiate ourselves. And humans are eternal. AI is not. From my faith, Christian faith, if you accept Christ, you have the opportunity to become eternal if you behave yourself in a reasonable way. And there's a point of friction between believers as Americans and the segment of Silicon Valley that's really pushing transhumanism, as they actually think that there should be something that gets between humans and gods and God. And I don't like that. And if you thought transgender was crazy, you ain't seen nothing yet, because we are going to get the full gamut of transhumanism. That is coming. And that is going to be a real area of conflict. But AI cannot advance past where humans are right now on a faith-based level. And what is going to happen is that we are going to be called to, can we use this technology for good? Because if we resist it completely, if we are Luddites, then others will continue to develop it, and they will continue to use it for harm. So that's not an option. So we need to be able to engage with it. We need to be able to try to influence how it is developed. And then we need to be able to try to take advantage of it for ourselves to hopefully enhance the kingdom of God. It's a big puzzle, but it's one that we all got to work through. And that's what I'm going to talk about

and I'll have more to come, I'm sure, next week, as well as on the podcast feed, which I recommend all of you subscribe. Noticing podcast numbers going up, and that's all thanks to you guys. So appreciate all of you doing that. And a lot of hard work from the Salem folks trying to get that going as well. But it's not going away. That's the main thing. And we have to be, I think, more sophisticated than we've been. We've not had good messengers trying to talk to us about this stuff. And so I'm going to try to do that. So overall, I do think one thing that is noteworthy that is going on is that people who want to police themselves, I think, are going about it the wrong way. And this is a tell that they don't have your best interest at heart. I noted earlier on the show, semi-flippantly, that the OpenAIs and the Anthropics of the world, they're free to start slowing down their progress on their own. But then a lot of people come out and they say, well, we want to beat China, so we got to keep going. Well, actually, are we doing the fundamentals to beat China now? Are we continuing to educate Chinese nationals in American universities? Yes, we are. Are we continuing to allow for our technology companies to sell technology to China? Yes, we are. Are we still having massive levels of Chinese birth tourism in this country where Chinese are literally allowed to have surrogates who are giving birth to people who will have American citizenship and be raised in China, inculcated with Chinese values, and then be sent back to infiltrate our country? Yes, we are. We're doing all that stuff. Are we taking foreign donations from the Chinese and our universities from China? Yes, we are. Why aren't we doing all this stuff? Instead of just announcing a proclamation, we have to beat China. That's not enough. That's not good enough. We have to take strides today to do what we can to try to beat China by icing out China from access to America's IP or technology, our wherewithal, our know-how. We've stopped giving it over to them on the cheap or for free. It's an amazing analogy, because this whole birth tourism model, that's the Hasan Piker model. You find him annoying. He was born here, raised in Turkey, came back trying to destroy the country. That's the warning for all of you. We'll be right back.

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7: With SRN News, I'm Ron Taylor. President Trump says he is barring CNN, MS Now, and Politico from the White House due to what he calls unfavorable coverage, and threatens that more such prohibitions of media outlets could follow. The president took to social media himself Friday, saying that, effective immediately, I'm banning these agencies from the White House as a result of their constant reporting fake news. President Trump also mentioning yesterday in a deal with Denmark to bolster the U.S. military's presence in Greenland after months of threatening to take the island by force from the NATO ally. The president announcing on social media this gives the U.S. permanent control over security. Cuba's power grid has completely collapsed, leaving millions of people in the dark tonight and the island without electricity. The Ministry of Energy and Mines announced the blackout on its official X account, not mentioning the cause. This is SRN News.
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0: go through some quick news here. But I will say the last comment that I will give on AI, New York Times, is a big story. New York Times reporting about lawsuits against OpenAI reveals how AI kingpins think about copyright. We've got a write-up of this at Breitbart News from Lucas Nolan from our tech bureau, which I recommend. But the main thing is that they're just taking all your stuff. They're taking all your ideas. They're scraping them. They're piecing all of them together. I heard an interesting anecdote about how perhaps, you know, this math problem was solved, this big math problem that was very controversial, because they were mining data from people who were trying to solve the problem on their own using their AI, using their AI models. And so they end up just kind of, it's almost like cheating on a test where you're looking over the person next to you's shoulder and seeing what they got in their paper. That's what OpenAI is doing. They're seeing what you're doing. They're watching you do your work. And they're just scraping that, and then they're putting that into their models. And they're going to get rich and powerful, and it's going to leave the rest of us behind unless we protect those open source AI models, where we could all get rich, because they're not making money off of anything with those open models. We're all getting rich together. So that's why we need some of those, and we can't have this duopoly of the closed models, which is OpenAI and Anthropic. All right, last word for now on that. I know that we've done a ton of that this week on the show. Other stuff that's happening in the news. Saudi Arabia has canceled oil shipments to Europe. And I note this because also I had another story I was going to share with you guys. The Pentagon is considering drawing down a third or even half of U.S. troops in Europe. Europe is extremely irritating. For years, they won't pay their fair share into NATO. The second we want something from them, even our best allies like Italy won't allow us to use bases when we're trying to destroy Iran's nuclear program. And then they're welcoming in Canada to a greater level when Canada is allowing China to dump their steel in Canada so they can avoid tariffs from America. And so Canada is helping out China, and the EU is welcoming in Canada. EU won't pay their fair share into NATO, and then they're not helping America try to fight a righteous war. And then you get Trump saying, well, you have consequences if you're going to cross us like this. And Europe continues to be a horrific example for the West. They're not replacing their birth rate. They're continuing to allow mass migration. They are continuing to be more secular. And it is just not it's not a dynamic continent right now. And so why is America, why should we be, their security be dependent on us? Their sovereignty is dependent on us. And that's just something that's not appealing. And it's just noteworthy when Saudi Arabia telling European refiners they're going to go no crude for the next month. They're shutting down its east-west pipeline after it was attacked by drones. And a lot of this has to do with the war from Iran, which Europe did nothing, would not lift a hand to deal with it and to help us on that. So all this coming together, and I just like when things have consequences in American politics, and this is international politics, obviously, but I felt like there were no consequences for so many things for so long. We're starting to enter an era where maybe there are some consequences for bad actors on the world stage. That's how Trump looks at it, and I think it's very interesting. I mentioned Hassan Piker recently, who is teaming up with a children's entertainer named Miss Rachel, who I've spared my children of this, but she's a YouTuber. And she's someone who has a brand of teaching children stupid stuff on YouTube. It's very low IQ type stuff for children that low IQ parents will put their children onto, which is very lazy. And she's gotten huge, very big online. And she is a huge Hamas activist. She's very pro-Hamas. I keep telling you guys this, liberal, middle-aged white women on a generationally bad run. I've never seen a run this bad for one subset of the population. Miss Rachel is a big part of this. And her YouTube show is now, she's now gone out of her way to defend Macklemore. Macklemore is the anti-Semite who wears the big Jewish hook nose, who demands that even though he's just the opening act for Ed Sheeran, the Ed Sheeran conference or a concert, that he has to be able to talk about freeing Palestine and genocide in Gaza, which is not happening. It's all fake. There'll be no free Palestine. There'll be no genocide in Gaza. And it won't be free because Hamas runs Gaza. There is no Palestine. And the reason why Hamas does not want there to be a Palestinian state is because they want it from the river to the sea, which means no Israel. So all this is lost on the great Miss Rachel. And she's demanding every wealthy white celebrity match donations to Macklemore because the really crappy rapper who is riding Ed Sheeran's coattails he's not allowed at Robert Kraft Stadium to diss Israel with a bunch of lies and smears. though. That is a fun update. I love watching the celebrities eat themselves alive. Iran-friendly media, by the way, hyping Macklemore. So he's a star in Iranian media. Imagine being such a privileged American white that you get to be a bad rapper and get rich and famous. He also does stuff in the golf community, which is super cringe. I guess the golf influencer, I would say golfer myself, the golf influencer complex is it's very odd and not for me. And Macklemore has even dipped his toe into that. This guy's had the most charmed life. And what he's trying to do is he's trying to use it to just try to just savage Israel. Of all the problems on earth, this one of the things that's one of the tells about the Israel obsessives is that none of them are interested in any other problems elsewhere around the world. They don't care about sub-Saharan Africa. They don't care about what goes on in China. They don't care about what goes on in Cuba. It's all they care about is Israel, a small democracy in the Middle East with a bunch of Arabs living in it who want to be there voluntarily. 9 million people in there, big tech hubs, great discotheque scene. Very, very strange. All right, let's have some fun. Let's change gears and start talking about other stuff in the news. If you want to know how Republicans lose the midterms, you can listen to a woman named Maria Elvira Salazar. She's a congresswoman, and she's now turned on Trump in a campaign ad. And let me give you the logic behind it. This is cut 10, please.
1: Some of your immigration enforcement efforts have gone too far. In July, 50% of the 50,000 people that were detained had no criminal record. Be careful what your advisors are telling you about immigration policy. The same Hispanics who helped you get to the White House in 2024 feel betrayed today. You can be for immigration what Lincoln was for slavery and Reagan was for communism. I'm not talking about giving them amnesty. I'm talking about giving them a dignified life in this promised land.
2: I am Maria Elvira Salazar, and I approve this message.
0: It's unbelievable. This is what we fought the Civil War. This is why Trump is here. This is why the Tea Party happened. All this stuff after the Mitt Romney 2012 election, you said the Tea Party predated that a little bit. But there's this autopsy report that I reference often on the show because it's so important, where the Republican establishment told us the reason why Mitt Romney lost is because he wasn't robust enough on amnesty. And a lot of people, like us in the Breitbart newsroom, were freaking out over this. And this is the exact wrong approach. Legal immigration is the biggest threat to this country right now. Just look at Europe. Look at how Europe is done. But from the fentanyl, from the driving down of wages, from the driving up of rent, to the crime that it imports, to the message that it sends, that we don't need to replace our own people. We don't need to have a national language. All we need to have is a subservient class of migrant workers. And that's the key to a future in this country. It's so absurd on its face. And then some Republicans, I guess, didn't get the message that that's exactly what we've been rejecting. That's why Donald Trump is here, including Hispanics are getting it. Latinxes are getting this. They're understanding that actually, if you like America and you want to preserve America, we deserve to have a border and we deserve to have ICE. We deserve to have immigration and customs enforcement. And it's going to be a messy business. We're trying to deport millions of people. And so Trump had taken it from all sides. I mean, it's just one of these things where if even he can't get all the Republicans on board with what he's doing. Fundamental stuff. You want to know why a lot of people who might be new to the Trump coalition, low propensity Trump voters, might not show up in a midterm. It's fascinating. And this messaging has just been relentless. It's been relentless. Instead of Republicans pushing back with the stuff I'm saying, that it's the we're actually defending Latinos who are here, who want to be American, who want to assimilate against people who are invading, committing crimes, and have no intention of being here, just economic migrants. We're defending you. Instead of putting out a message like that that's positive, which is what they did in the 2024 election, this is the message that's coming through. So I guess that's not fun. That's not a fun start. All right, let's have some more fun. This is Colin Kaepernick. Colin Kaepernick, the NFL player, the former NFL player, is allegedly still preparing a comeback. Check this out, cut 14.
3: I still train 5 days a week. Yeah. I'm up at 4:30 in the morning doing my training before I go about the rest of my day. And maybe this goes a little bit back to me being a masochist and the dedication there. But I have to do everything that is in my control to make sure that I'm prepared.
0: What does he train 5 days a week at? His hair? He's at the hair salon 5 days a week. That guy's fro is beyond belief. He's really beautifully picked out. It just, could you put it back up? Like, how do you get it so perfect? Like, you could take a protractor or a compass and you could trace it. It's a perfect circle. It's just amazing. that goes a semicircle. It goes all the way around. I want to get, can someone calculate the area of that? Because someone who's in a, like, middle school math, like geometry class, check the area of Colin Kaepernick's frown. It's just so manicured, so perfect. He's a cultural figure. He's not a football player. And I said this. This is one of those called shots that I called right many, many years ago. He's no interest in going back to the NFL. Is not even close. He says this because then we talk about him for a minute and we can talk about his activism. Now, he was a very effective activism, but I bring him up today, not that I want to give him more attention, I don't need to, but it gives me a chance to mention something on the show that I'm so excited about that I still hadn't shared, which is the utter collapse of Nike, the Nike brand, the ultimate go woke, go broke brand, a brand that tried to latch on to the greatest athletes of all time. To try to have people be the representative of the brand, be Michael Jordan, Tiger Woods, Kobe Bryant, Scottie Scheffler, the golfer. That was the face of the brand. And then all of a sudden, they changed their brand to focusing on people like Colin Kaepernick, people who are activists. They got all these out-of-shape people on the billboards. And they go from Just Do It, having the commercials all about resilience, all about triumph, all about glory. And they make it all about wokeism. And they did some really stupid stuff on the business front as well, where they shut off a lot of their retail businesses. But the C Nike, which was always kind of made in China, crappy shoes and overrated, like to see them collapse has just been such a delight to watch. And I have not got to enjoy it. I think their stock's down something like 80%. And you can point to that guy, Colin Kaepernick, and they keep platforming him. They keep going to talk to him. They keep acting like he's interesting. The guy has nothing to say that he didn't say in the first 5 minutes of him kneeling the first time. He doesn't like America. He doesn't like police. That's his whole thing. But to track the brand of Nike's collapse has been absolutely fascinating. He's doing this again, too. I got cut nine. Play cut nine, guys.
3: Well, I don't watch football because I'm not going to support the organization that's blackballing me. But as far as stepping back on the field, I continue to train and prepare. Wake up every day at 4:30, get all my training in, and then go about my day. But stepping back on the field, I would love to step back out there. And that's something that I think I could do today.
4: And as you, of course, know, the NFL maintains and has maintained that you would never blackball. But we don't have time to get into all of that.
3: Facts and Panthers would say otherwise.
0: Okay, so that's what my friend Dennis Prager would call precious. He's saying he doesn't watch the NFL. He hates the NFL because they blackball him. But also, he would love to play in the NFL. Guy is so full of crap. It's unbelievable. Literally precious. All right. 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

0: I just feel like everyone's just a sick freak now. I'm looking at some of my most traffic content today at Breitbart News, and it's a Sydney Sweeney naked, which is all. I do a deep dive into Sydney Sweeney's latest ad controversy on a podcast that Joe Morris is coming out over the weekend. There's a story of a mom saying that she had sex with her son only 100 times. It's just like, that's so revolting. Tell me we're not demonically possessed. And then another married mom allegedly engaging in activity with her dog. These are some of the hottest stories on the internet right now. Does this discourage all of you? Does this amuse any of you? I'm not amused. It makes me want to leave the whole news business. This is it. This is what's paying the bills. I'm outraged. Guys, are you outraged on my behalf that I have to deal with this for a living? All right, let me tell you about my team. My team is Greg Ebben, Sean McConnell, Roger Wicker Jr., Rick Locke, Matt Zibel, Ricky Lopez, Misty Callahan, John Cassio, Daniel West. On the podcast feed, I've got a big conversation with Judge Glock coming out this week. He's at the Manhattan Institute, super smart people. He actually talks about AI in a non-retarded way, which is apparently almost impossible to do. Even the AI overlords, who are supposed to be the geniuses who control everything, they all sound stupid when they talk about their own products. He doesn't. So we have that coming up. A big conversation with Emma Jo Morris, where we get into, again, the Sydney Sweeney ad, as well as I get her take on AI. We talk about Hunter Biden potentially running for president. And there's lots of exciting stuff in that conversation. I also talked to Brian Lilly about Canada. He's gives me the whole breakdown of what's going on with Mark Carney's efforts to try to cozy up to Europe and China and run away from Donald Trump as the country gets more and more woke, which is a deep concern. All that's available for you over the weekend, coming out wherever you get your favorite pods. All right, this is the thing. This is the thing. I'm saying that we're all getting messed up in the head here. This is former Congresswoman Nancy Mace, who has ambitions for higher political office. Cut 12, please, guys.
1: I had a lot of suitors when the tattoo story came out.
2: Really?
1: Yes, including some Democrats. But I turned all of them down. I just said no.
2: You said you turned them down because they're Democrats?
1: I turned everybody down.
2: Why?
1: I don't know. I don't know that I'll ever date again. I don't know.
2: Maybe someone will see this and hit you up in the DMs.
1: I turn every man down that shows up in my DMs.
2: Really?
1: All of them. Yeah.
2: Do guys send you, like, you know, explicit imagery and stuff?
1: Sometimes, and that's nasty. Okay. Don't do that. Don't send me Don't send me any. That's gross.
0: So don't send me a pic. And then she's referring to a male part of the anatomy of the slang starts with a D and it rhymes with pick. You guys can figure that out, what she's talking about here. This is just reminds me of the behavior of, you know, teenage girls. Just like, I know you want me, boy, but you can't have me, boy. Like that's what she's doing now as a former congresswoman who wanted to be governor. I'm sure wants to be senator as well. South Carolina. And who even has the impulse, I'm going to send Nancy Mace a picture of my privates? I feel like this is a very small subset of the population. And her going out there and saying, oh, these guys can't stop sending me pictures of their junk. She knows exactly what she's doing. She's soliciting more. This is soliciting more pictures. She's a smart enough person to understand that she just put the thought into a bunch of perverts' heads that she's going to, that they're going to think, hey, I hadn't even thought of that. Well, now this is going to be a great idea. And she knows what she's doing, right? She knows that all that's going to do is yield more of those pictures getting sent to her. I feel like she's smart enough to understand that stuff. We had a big story at Breitbart on an undercover video showing how James Tallarico's pastor, this is a person who is James Tallarico's guide in his faith, how he thinks of atheists, et cetera. Let's play cut 20.
3: Today I'm speaking at the Freedom From Religion Foundation.
4: Freedom From Religion?
3: Yeah.
4: Oh, really? And you're a
3: Presbyterian
4: minister.
3: But
4: interesting.
3: I work a lot with non-theists. Because to me it's like, if you love humanity and you love, like, nature, and that's why you hate religion, then we're on the same team. I've been on trial within the denomination for LGBTQ stuff and
4: on trial.
3: Abortion and non-theist.
4: Yeah.
3: We had an atheist join the church, and people had fits about that, but that's not a big deal here.
0: So this is a exclusive from us for Matt Mercer on my team at Breitbart. So Tallarico's pastor supports atheists, and if you hate religion, we're on the same team. So that's what I'm saying. The people, this is blasphemous. That these people using their faith to try to, I think, instill values in the public that is so remote, so far removed from faith that it does constitute a blasphemy in this regard. And we're up against all this. It's Very dark times in many ways, but I stay optimistic, remain optimistic. We got to get the word out. As long as we got free speech, we got a chance in this country. A lot of exciting stuff happening over the weekend. I'll have this coverage of this conference, a Math, Culture, and Christianity conference. The big Patrick Clancy 60 Minutes interview, that's coming out. I'm looking forward to that. And next week is the UN General Assembly, which is so always hot content. The UN, the world meeting in New York, and it is always an enjoyable thing to watch the world try to perform for the United States and our audience, as well as each other. We'll have all that for you in next week's shows. Go in peace, to love, and serve the Lord. 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
10: With SRN News, I'm Ron Taylor. In-person voting for this year's midterms is underway. Yesterday was the start of early voting in Virginia, and voters in a few other states, including Minnesota and South Dakota, can now cast absentee ballots in person in Fairfax, Virginia. 18-year-old student Sonia Sungel says she decided to make early voting a fun outlet.
11: So I do that a lot with, like, different life stuff, how to make it interesting. So, like, why don't vote? Why try to be the first early voter? I got here, I want to say, around 7:20. And there's only two guys in front of me, but I did end up being the first official voter because I voted a little bit faster than those two guys, so.
10: Americans now just have over 6 weeks to decide whether Congress remains in Republican control or flips to Democrats. President Trump says he's banning CNN, MS Now, and Politico from the White House. This is SRN News.
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2: Fighting for free speech, Western civilization, and delivering common sense for the American people. 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
4: The Democrat-Hiker fallout continues. More damaging clips emerge from the Axios interview as the American left grapples with the problematic worldview of their most popular spokesperson. Democrats have a real problem on their hands in the form of Act Blue and the passage of foreign money, possibly into our elections. We'll update that story today. And legendary energy trader John Arnold stops in for a conversation on whether Congress can actually get energy permitting reform done. Could be a generational achievement if they do. Hello, Americans. It's Friday, September the 18th. I'm Scott Jennings reporting for Salem. And as you can see, we're on the road coming to you live from Jacksonville, Florida today. On this day in 1793, the new American Republic needed a permanent home for its government. So on a hill overlooking the Potomac River, a crowd gathered, complete with military units, booming cannons, and musical accompaniment. And at the center of all of it stood the first president of the United States. George Washington arrived at this festive occasion wearing the ceremonial apron of a Freemason. A silver plate was placed at the building's southeast corner, recording the date and the purpose of the occasion. Then Washington himself lowered a massive stone into place. He spread mortar across it and helped lay the foundation of a building intended to endure for generations. And the building has endured, of course. But it has also changed. It was burned by the British, rebuilt, expanded, and renovated again and again. And somewhere along the way, something weird happened. America lost the cornerstone. Despite old drawings, historical accounts, and modern searches, its precise location has never been conclusively established. But somewhere beneath one of the most recognizable buildings in the world, still rests a silver plate and a stone laid by George Washington himself. If you find it beneath the U.S. Capitol, please let us know. The long-lost United States Capitol cornerstone laid on this day, September 18th, 1793. All right, let's get to the news. As I said at the top, Democrats have a real Piker problem on their hands, as in Hassan Piker, the social media socialist, who is the de facto spokesperson for the American left in this country. He's on a media tour right now, and it included a stop with the news outlet Axios. The latest is that Piker believes the Middle East would be more stable if Iran had a nuclear weapon. Listen to it for yourself. Cut five.
23: Do you think the Middle East would be more stable if Iran had a nuclear weapon?
24: I believe yes. I think that the Middle East would be more stable. Having said that, once again, I'm not advocating. I'm not trying to, send Iran enriched nuclear uranium.
4: Now, you have to remember, this man has been invited by several Democratic campaigns to appear, to speak, to vouch for the candidates, most notably Abdul El-Sayed, the Democrat running for Senate up in Michigan. So the principal spokesperson for the left believes the Middle East stability depends on Iran having a nuclear weapon. On the other hand, Donald Trump believes it would be better if Iran did not get a nuclear weapon, probably because they would immediately fire it at Israel or the United States or both. But Piker has expressed such disdain for Israel and the United States that one has to wonder whether this was an intentional statement. Does he believe geopolitical stability would come from Iran obtaining and then presumably using nuclear weapons against the two countries that Piker believes caused most of the problems in the world? Remember, Piker literally hates the United States. Just listen to him in his own words. Cut 13.
25: The United States of America, the most dog country on the planet, the absolute worst country on the planet, straight up, bar none, a capitalist the absolute worst f-ing place on the planet. Just a horrific, monstrous, awful, dog f-ing country that I f-ing despise. The absolute f-ing worst country.
4: And also remember yesterday, Piker said that the United States was worse than Al-Qaeda. Again, his own words. Cut number 10.
23: Do you think America then is worse than Al-Qaeda?
24: Pound for pound, as far as the number of deaths, yes, we have caused tremendous terror.
4: So if you hated the United States as much as Piker does, it would be interesting if someone asked him, and the Democrats that he's working so hard to endorse, what exactly he means when he says Iran could bring about stability in our world if you handed them a nuclear bomb. Seems like a fair question to me. I appeared on CNN last night, and this topic came up, of course. Predictably, the Democrats invoked the name Tucker Carlson to sort of both sides this story. I was ready. Take a listen. Cut 14.
0: Tucker Carlson.
3: Yep.
0: He has hosted basically Holocaust deniers on his podcast.
3: He's endorsed El Sayed, by the way.
0: He said all. I mean, yeah.
3: So you could put him in
0: that. He said all kinds of things that some Republicans have.
3: He's for El Sayed.
0: Anti-Semitic.
4: My advice for Democrats is downplaying or denying this will not help. You have a Piker problem, and no amount of invoking Tucker Carlson is going to help you. In Michigan, El Sayed happily used Piker to get the Democratic nomination for Senate. Our friends at the National Review today point out a critical fact. Before their joint rallies, El Sayed never led any poll in that primary, but afterward, he led in all but three polls, often by double digits. Piker delivered El Sayed, and now he's not going to let his baby just squirm away, is he? As the National Review puts it, Piker helped El Sayed, American and anti-Israelist radical members of Michigan's Democratic primary electorate. But now, sensing danger, El Sayed would like to erase the primary from public memory. Good luck with that. One bit of breaking news from the Axios interview today, Piker says he wants to campaign with Alexandria Ocasio-Cortez for president in 2028, and that he has been in touch with her team. Because, of course, he does. More news, troubling news, in fact, on the U.S. Postal Service. A new report from the Inspector General found $5.8 billion, that's billion with a B, in fraud due to things like fake postage labels and stamps. The Inspector General briefed Congress yesterday on the problem and what to do about it, including more robust prosecution of fraudsters, expanded use of private sector technology that improves label security, and cracking down on social media ads that sell counterfeit postage. Let me update you on a story we discussed several weeks ago. This has to do with Act Blue, the Democratic fundraising platform that's under investigation. The question is whether the principal tool Democrats use to raise money has been allowing foreign donations into our political system. That would be illegal, by the way. Among the most alarming findings, Act Blue's supposed passport verification system reportedly did not confirm whether a donor had entered a real American passport number. It apparently checked little the entry contained the correct number of characters. The report also cites internal messages at Act Blue in which fraud analysts were repeatedly told to, quote, give the donor the benefit of the doubt, even when donations carried multiple warning signs, including foreign credit cards, mismatched billing information, suspicious internet addresses, and connections to previously rejected donors. And congressional investigators have released additional deposition transcripts. The committees say every Act Blue employee and board member refused to testify by invoking the Fifth Amendment, including its CEO. Take a listen to the chairman of the House Judiciary Committee, our friend Jim Jordan, cut 17.
5: We deposed 10 of the people who are key folks, their in-house counsel, their fraud prevention people, board members, 10 for 10. Every single one of them took the Fifth. And I think the reason they took the Fifth is because all the facts stack up against them.
4: So the question now is, was Act Blue actually verifying its donors or merely accepting whatever information they had typed in the box, even when there were clear signs they could be foreign? And for Democrats who spent years decrying supposed Russian influence in our elections, will they actually take responsibility for the millions in foreign donations possibly flowing in through their own platform? The investigation continues, and we keep an eye on it for you. Speaking of Democrats possibly admitting to illegal activity, have you heard the audio of the Democratic candidate for Senate in Arkansas? Her name, Hallie Schaffner, and, well, this sounds very much like her admitting to hiring illegal immigrants. But I want you to listen for yourself. Draw your own conclusions here. Cut number 9.
6: Every farmer will tell you, yeah, at one point we did or still do employ undocumented immigrants. And it's absolutely ridiculous that these folks are being rounded up because they're hardworking people. They're some of the best people we know. And honestly, we'd trade 5 Americans for just one of them because of how hard they work. And why is it that there's no pathway for them to work here legally when they're good workers? We pay them well. They spend money here. They have family here.
4: As a policy matter, though, you can see how Democrats feel about immigration policy. Of course, they want to replace American workers with illegal immigrants. Of course they do. All you have to do is ask them. When we come back, America is blessed with more energy than almost any nation on Earth. But what if the government won't let you build the power plants, pipelines, and transmission lines needed to deliver it? After the break, we spend time with entrepreneur and philanthropist John Arnold, one of the country's leading voices for serious energy permitting reform. Stay with us.

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1: The midterms are almost here, and Republicans could be in deep trouble. Polls show Democrats leading in key races. Tonight, Rob Finnerty on Newsmax reveals the growing threat from the DSA and the radical left. With less than 60 days to go, Finnerty says it's time for the GOP to hit the panic button. The House may go, and control of the Senate is up for grabs. Gas prices, mortgage rates, health care, and out-of-control national debt. Americans are angry, and the progressive left wants total control of Congress. Tallarico, El Sayed, AOC, Bernie Sanders. Finnerty reveals President Trump's secret plan to fight back and what you can do to help him. Don't miss Finnerty tonight at 8 p.m. Eastern on Newsmax. 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
3: The voice of reason, common sense for the American people. 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
4: John Arnold has been called one of the greatest energy traders of all time. He retired at the age of 38, and he and his wife, Laura, went on to build Arnold Ventures, a public policy philanthropy that has donated more than $2 billion. Today, he is one of the country's leading advocates for energy project permitting reform. His argument is simple. America needs more energy for AI, for data centers, and for advanced manufacturing, but our own government makes it far too difficult to build the projects that can produce and deliver that power. John Arnold, welcome to the Scott Jennings Show.
5: Great to be here.
4: All right, let's get right to it. What is fundamentally broken about the way that America permits energy projects?
5: So the challenge is that the environmental framework that sets the permitting laws and regulations is more than 50 years old today, and it needs to be modernized. Now, there was a three-year period in the early 70s where the Clean Air Act, Clean Water Act, EPA was created, NEPA, environmental protections, and these laws, which were created to do real, to address real issues with the environment, have morphed over the years. And the courts have been more expansive in how they've interpreted it. The opponents to projects have figured out how to weaponize these laws. But we're now in a challenge now of multi-decades of projects getting harder and harder to build, and it's having real ramifications for the economic prosperity of this country and for the quality of life of individuals.
4: Give us an example. How long can it take to move a major project from proposal to construction? If you started one today in the United States of America, how long would it take you?
5: Yeah, I think the last major pipeline, interstate pipeline that was built in this country was Mountain Valley Pipeline. Mm-hmm. It started construction in 2016. It was supposed to take 10 months and cost $3.5 billion. It ended up taking 8 years and cost $9.6 billion. So again, like 10 months to 8 years. That's just in the construction phase. Mm. There is a whole pre-construction phase of trying to get the permits. And so the challenge is, if it's taking 10 or 15 years in order to build transmission lines or pipelines that this country needs, it just doesn't meet today's economy and the dynamic of flexibility that we need in order to meet the demands of energy.
4: It feels like we've been hearing about reforming this in Washington for a long time, a lot of years. There have been some vibrations this week in the last few days that we may be nearing a deal. What is it that's been prohibiting the two parties coming together to fix this? You lay out a very compelling problem. The American people would clearly benefit from some sort of reform here. What's stopping them?
5: I think the challenge is that each party kind of has its favored fuels and the fuels that it disfavors, right? And so without permitting reform, what we do is each administration, the pendulum swings, right? And the projects that are of one fuel get favored and can get built or start getting built, but then the next administration comes and they get shut down. And we have an energy system that needs long-term planning. It needs robust supply chains. It needs that certainty. Capital needs to know that whenever it's making that investment, that that project will get built and that it will get repaid.
4: So you're saying that both parties are going to have to lock arms here. Republicans are going to have to accept some renewable future. Democrats are going to have to accept some fossil fuels here. And everybody's going to have to agree, we need all the energy and electrons we can generate. Is that about it?
5: Yeah, I think we can either go through this kind of pendulum shifting, left to right, and build nothing, right? Or we can accept, let's be technology neutral and kind of build the energy infrastructure that this country needs.
4: Got about 30 seconds here in our first segment, John. You were recently in Ohio with a big event on this with the Energy Secretary, Chris Wright. What was the message that day?

0: what did you want Washington to hear in that conversation with the energy secretary?
1: Yeah, Secretary Wright, you know, has run multiple energy companies, right? Energy service companies, energy production companies. He's seen firsthand the increasing difficulty in building energy infrastructure in this country. And that's why he gets it, why he's been a huge advocate for this, because he knows we can't meet our country's goals of kind of affordability, reliability, and security without passing real energy permitting reform.
0: You're listening to Scott Jennings on Salem Radio. This is Common Sense for the American People, and this is one of the most common sense bipartisan issues in Washington, D.C. It's an important conversation. And when we come back, we're going to talk about this. What would real permitting reform actually change? Can Republicans and Democrats lock arms and agree to build all forms of American energy, not just the ones their own side likes? More with John Arnold of Arnold Ventures right here on Salem. I'm Scott Jennings. Thanks for listening. We'll be right back.
2: 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When you positively need the truth, this is where you come. The Scott Jennings Show.

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8: With SRN News, I'm Ron Taylor. President Trump says he is barring CNN, MS Now, and Politico from the White House due to what he called unfavorable coverage, and threatens that more such prohibitions of media outlets could follow. The president said on social media yesterday that all of this is effective immediately, saying these agencies, as a result of constant reporting fake news. The president also announcing yesterday a deal with Denmark to bolster the U.S. military presence in Greenland after months of threatening to take the island by force. The president made the announcement on social media, gives the United States permanent control over security. Cuba's power grid has collapsed, leaving millions of Cubans across the island without power in the nighttime hours. Ministry of Energy and Mines announcing the blackout on X yesterday, but did not mention the cause, but adding that they have begun their service restoration protocols. This is SRN News.
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15: The very definition of never back down. 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
16: Welcome back to the Scott Jennings Show. It's a special edition of Common Sense for the American People. We're having an important conversation today about the future of energy projects in the United States. It's my goal today to move beyond the slogans. I want to define the reforms, probe the objections, and connect this energy permitting issue to the big topics of our day: artificial intelligence, affordability, energy security, and our competition with China. We're doing that today in a special conversation with John Arnold of Arnold Ventures. Thanks for being on the show today. We're glad you stopped by here in Washington, D.C. If you could go over to the Capitol today, John, and rewrite the system without any congressional committees or anything else, if you could wave a magic wand, what are the first three things you would change?
17: Well, look, I mean, we can get into the details. It would be pretty boring for your audience. But I think, like, from a high level, what we're looking for is a certainty that whenever you get your permit, that you have confidence you can build. Second is that people have the ability to object in a timely manner. Right? There are projects where there's real kind of ramifications, negative ramifications to people and to communities. Those people and communities need a forum to raise their hand and say, I object for these reasons. And we need kind of a fair system in order to hear those objections. Now, the question is, you know, can you do that in a manner that's fair, that respects kind of the objections, that there's a forum to hear them, and a decision is made of yes or no, and then there's certainty that the developer can move forward. And I think the challenge we have today is, you know, that time frame of objection can be very drawn out. You can have sequential objections. So, you know, someone lays an objection, that gets heard, adjudicated, it comes out in favor of the project, then another objection comes, and another objection. The challenge is that time is money in development. And so the longer that somebody who has a personal objection to a project can draw out the challenge, the less likely it is to get built. And what's even more complicating is that then that discourages any future projects from even getting proposed. If developers know that once they start down this journey, that the probability is very high that they're going to get stuck in court and their budgets are going to start exploding, like we saw with Mountain Valley Pipeline, then they're never going to propose these projects. And so the challenges of the affordability and reliability and of being energy secure, that we're not dependent upon any other country for our energy needs, just decreases.
16: It seems to me that everybody involved would benefit from firm deadlines for agencies to make yes or no decisions. In other words, when you get into one of these things, should there be some date out there? Okay, we're starting today, and by a fixed date in the future, we will have this adjudicated. Do you agree with that?
17: Yes, I think there's kind of that time certainty is just very important. Now, you know, whenever you create time certainty, you know, there's the challenge of, well, what happens if the agency hasn't ruled? by a certain time.
14: Right.
17: Right. And so you can't just kind of automatically deem that project to be acceptable. There needs to be, again, like some check on that. And so I think why this gets very complicated is that there is these if-thens, you know, if an agency does X, then what? You know, the challenge is, again, like, how do you create those such that kind of bad projects are not built in this country, but that good projects are built?
16: So Congress is discussing reforming this process. As part of that, do you think Congress should limit how long opponents of a specific project have to sue after a permit is issued? In other words, set some boundaries here. Once you get that permit, you know, once you get past a certain date, you're not going to be stuck in litigation forever.
17: Exactly. And I think, you know, the important thing is that the opponents to projects, and for whatever reason, right, they need to raise their hand early in the process and say, I object, right, and have a time certainty about when you can raise your hand to object. And it needs to be enough time for legitimate objections and objectors to come forward and be heard. And then you need kind of a certain amount of time for those to be adjudicated. And then we need the certainty once that decision is made.
16: Yeah, it seems to me what you're advocating for here is certainty for everybody. Objectors get certainty of a process. They know they have a certain way to be heard. Everybody's voice is going to be heard. Developers have certainty. They know they're going to get this adjudicated one way or the other. And ultimately, the American people get some certainty that these things aren't going to lay out there forever, really, with no firm yes or no. It feels to me like certainty is a great selling point here up on Capitol Hill. Do you get that from members of Congress?
17: Yeah, and I think everybody agrees with that. I think they've seen projects that have been, you know, again, they were supposed to take a year or two and ended up taking 5 or 10. Mm. And every member has had projects in his or her jurisdiction that, you know, have faced these challenges. And so I think that this is kind of a well-known problem. There is, I think, strong bipartisan support to try to address it. You know, the devil's always in the details, and I think that's why this has taken 4 years to come to this point. But we're at this kind of, you know, very kind of do-or-die moment at the end of this Congress when, you know, we need to get this passed.
16: I want to ask you about multiple layers of government. How do you stop a project from undergoing overlapping and suffocating reviews from federal, state, and local all at the same time? Should the feds have full control over this? How do you view that? And how do developers view it, you know, when they're trying to build something? Are there certain places in the country where they say, look, I just can't go there because of the state and local on top of what we're already going to face from the feds?
17: Yeah, I think this is one of the kind of most debated topics about kind of what are the rights of states and what are the rights of the federal government, especially for projects that are of kind of national strategic interest. And so you think about, you know, like pipelines, or even transmission lines, right, that are oftentimes interstate and can serve kind of the greater needs of this country. And, you know, states should have rights on these. They should be able to kind of raise their hand as well and say that this isn't in the interest of the state. But the federal government needs to, you know, have the ability to come in and say, for projects that are of national security or national economic interest, that, you know, that there's a different standard and that states must have a very high standard in order to object. But I think this kind of tension between the federal, state, and local is one of the most debated topics of this.
16: How often is it? I assume pretty often when you have one of these projects, and so you have, say, transmission lines crossing several states where you'd have one state refusing to cooperate. I assume it happens all the time. Should that particular issue be dealt with in this possible reform package?
17: Exactly. You know, I think there's, again, this balancing of states' rights and of kind of federal interests you see in many topics, and you see that here. And so, you know, the right answer is not to for the federal government to say to states, you have no rights, that you can't object. It's how do you get that balance right?
16: Let's get down to the politics of this here. It feels like we may be on the cusp of something happening here in Washington. So let's talk about the need for bipartisanship here. The question is real reform only possible if Republicans accept faster permits for wind and solar while Democrats accept for them for pipelines and mining and natural gas? Do you feel like both parties can swallow hard and do that? Are we at the point where enough votes exist in both parties for everything?
17: But oftentimes, you don't get these reforms until we hit crisis. And I think that's what both parties are seeing today, is that in order to meet the goals of our energy system, that we need this, and that without permitting reform, and again, that keep going back to that affordability and reliability, this is a pocketbook issue for Americans, and they want to know how Congress is going to address this. And if we can't build the infrastructure we need, then we can't meet those goals. And so I do think we're in this kind of, the political window has opened.
14: Yeah.
17: It is a challenge, right, because Republicans are going to have to accept some things that is not in their natural inclination. Dems are going to have to do the same thing, right? But it's in the greater good of the country.
14: So based on what you're hearing, we're hearing the key senators, Senator Thune, Senator Capito, and others. There's been a lot of conversation in the public domain, and I know some private meetings have been going on. Based on what you're hearing, is what's emerging right now workable? Is this what we need? Are there things you're worried about or nervous about that could be coming out in the final framework? Give our audience a sense of what you expect to emerge if something is to occur here in the next few days.
17: Yeah, so again, this is an issue that's been under negotiations for 4 years now. Right? It started with Senators Manchin and Barrasso, who came close. They had a bill that passed out of committee in the Senate and have never got to the floor. It got picked up after they both kind of left their respective chairmanships. And you've seen kind of senators, you know, Mike Lee and Capito and Heinrich and Senator Whitehouse kind of pick this up. And they come at this issue from very different perspectives.
14: Yeah.
17: But they've been working extremely hard. Their staffs have been working kind of nonstop. And it's very close. You know, again, like, this is a complicated bill. And there's kind of every word matters in the law. You know, these things will end up in the courts, and kind of the interpretation of each word matters. And so, you know, it is important that they get the language right. And there is negotiations about every word in this right now. And I think that's where we are. We're like, the broad concepts have been agreed to. It is, how do you translate this into language?
14: And what do you need out of the White House right now? I mean, typically when a deal is about to come across the finish line, that's when the White House gets involved with their desires and their questions about the details. Do you feel like they're engaged in doing what they need to do at the Trump administration level?
17: Yes. So the White House has been very engaged in the process thus far. They've been kept up to date on kind of all the negotiations and have given, as I understand it, kind of their okay on things. But again, final language isn't out yet, so everybody's reserving judgment on this until language is out. And of that said, we saw with the Road to Housing Act, where you can have a bill that has broad agreement from Democrats, Republicans, from the House, and from the Senate, and there can be little frictions between the chambers, and things can take a lot longer to get across the finish line. The challenge we have today is that the calendar is very compressed. Right? There's a limited number of days. And so my ask to the White House is, you know, at some point, you know, they're going to need to lean into this and help, you know, throw their support behind it and get it across the finish line.
14: Final few seconds before we go to our next commercial break. If this gets done, is this the biggest energy deal in modern American history? Is it sitting right here at the goal line to be done right now?
17: It is. This is a do-or-die moment for this bill. It is the biggest kind of energy permitting reforms that we've had in 50-plus years. It cements the legacy of, you know, of smart regulation. It cements a legacy of creating a nation of builders. And we're kind of weeks away from getting this across the finish line. The question is, you know, is there the will?
14: That's John Arnold, Arnold Ventures, special guest here on the Scott Jennings Show. We'll wrap up on energy permitting reform right after this.
15: The voice of reason, common sense for the American people. This is the Scott Jennings Show.

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2: Welcome back to the Scott Jennings Show, a special edition of Common Sense for the American People. My special guest is John Arnold, who is the head of an organization called Arnold Ventures. It is one of the most influential public policy organizations in Washington, D.C., and they care deeply about, over at Arnold Ventures, the need to reform energy permitting projects and that process in the United States of America. John, thanks for the conversation today. Based on our back and forth today, it feels like you're optimistic that we may be on the brink of a generational deal here that could lead to real progress in the United States of America. If Congress can get this done right now, would that give the American people hope that there is room for bipartisanship and room for deal-making and problem-solving in Washington?
14: I think so. I think this is an issue that people understand. This is an issue where that kind of political will has come together. It's the moment. And, you know, this is the big test about whether kind of the two parties that agree very broadly on what needs to happen can actually come together, get this across the finish line, you know, set any kind of political tensions aside in this, you know, in this time of the elections, and really do something that helps benefit the American people.
2: Sometimes in Washington, when big deals are being discussed and you think something's about to get done, what sometimes happens is watered-down solutions, watered-down versions. I assume here you're warning people, don't do that. If you're going to make a deal, make the deal, go all the way. It's really what's best for the American people. Are you worried about a watered-down version of this that doesn't really get us where we need to be?
14: I don't think so. I think, you know, the framework for this has been agreed to for a long time. The details is kind of really what matters here. And so I think both sides need to kind of be confident as they come out of this that they got what they want, they got what they need. And you know, the likelihood of this being brought up again, you know, in kind of our political generation is very low, right? So this needs to be kind of a strong, robust bill. It needs to address everything, because this is our one chance.
2: You've been fighting for this for a long time. Of course, you have other policy interests over at Arnold Ventures. I'm wondering about this as a vehicle or a template for other deals, other bipartisanship, other moments where both parties say, okay, we've reached a crisis, we have to lock arms and solve it. Do you see, beyond just the benefits of reforming the energy permitting situation, do you see this as a gateway to maybe a new era of bipartisan deal-making in Washington?
14: I wish. I might be a little naive if I say yes. But I think road to housing was important. And then as we look forward, you know, I have real hope. Again, I might be a little naive here. But that kind of bipartisan immigration reform can come together. I think it's been an issue that almost similar to kind of this energy permitting, where kind of both sides have kind of realized the need for reform, that there's that political will coming together. And the question is, you know, can two sides that are coming at this from very different perspectives get to some type of comprehensive reform?
2: Give us an idea of a project that is sitting there right now that could be built if this permitting reform gets done. Is there one that's on your mind? Are there a few that you think are just laying there to be started should this bill get passed?
14: Yeah, so I think Constitution Pipeline, which was kind of proposed from Pennsylvania up into the Northeast, and New York State had objections to it, used kind of the Clean Water Act in state court to kind of block it. The developer eventually walked away. And the challenge is that the states in the Northeast have increasingly had kind of inflation in their natural gas and electricity bills.
2: Yeah.
14: And, you know, the Northeast is still importing LNG from, you know, elsewhere. We can't even import it from the United States because of the Jones Act. So we're bringing it in from Trinidad and Tobago.
2: Right.
14: We're burning fuel oil, sometimes wood even, in order to create heat. So it's not environmentally friendly, it is expensive, and it's not reliable. And so we've seen some of the Democratic governors of states in New England say, like, maybe that pipeline should get built. And the challenge again goes back to kind of that developer, kind of a pipeline company based in Houston, who's looking at it saying, we tried this once, we got stopped, we lost a lot of money on this. We are not willing to do this again unless we have certainty.
2: That voice you're hearing on the show today, John Arnold, head of Arnold Ventures. He has been pushing for a very long time now for energy permitting reform in the United States of America. The vibrations in Washington are good right now. If it gets done, it will be in no small part thanks to John Arnold and Arnold Ventures and all the work that they've done on that. Thanks for coming by the show. Thank you all for listening. This is Common Sense for the American People. I'm Scott Jennings on Salem. Stay with us.

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7: With SRN News, I'm Ron Taylor. Warren Buffett is stepping down as chairman of Berkshire Hathaway and takes on a new role.
8: Warren Buffett is taking on a new role as chairman emeritus of Berkshire Hathaway after serving as chairman since 1970. His son Howard will become the company's new chairman as part of a long-planned succession. The 96-year-old, known to many financial market followers as the Oracle of Omaha, will remain a director. Buffett says he's confident with CEO Greg Abel and his son Howard as they lead Berkshire Hathaway. In a letter to shareholders, Buffett said he still has the best job in the world and that he's never felt better about what comes next. I'm Marcela Sanchez.
7: President Trump striking a deal with Denmark to bolster the security presence in Greenland. This is SRN News.
9: Hi, I'm Brad Carlson. 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
26: And here we go, ladies and gentlemen. 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Greg in Dallas, Texas, I'm going to say, welcome home, brother. Welcome home.
27: Hey, thanks. Thanks. Been a good trip. Been a good week, man.
26: Yeah, you were off all week. What a week we had.
27: yeah, we did.
26: Yeah, well, you haven't asked me how many. I had to tell everybody how many cups of blackout coffee I had all week. I wasn't used to it. So before we get into all that, and I set the show up for you because we have a good one lined up for you, I'll let you tell everybody where we are, where they can participate in the chat and all that good stuff, and I'll explain what's going on here live in real time for our listeners and our viewers.
27: Yeah, sure. 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We're going to be YouTube and Facebook. 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
26: I'm on my second cup of blackout coffee, and I've got it sitting right here in front of me, Chris. I'm
27: okay.
26: Save you that right there. I just made it a few minutes ago. It's a 1776 roast. It's very good. You can check it out at blackoutcoffee.com/AAR. So here's what we had scheduled for the first half of the first hour of the program today, and that was Demetrio Daga. Greg, you remember Demetrio Daga?
27: I do.
26: Demetrio was here, what, about a month ago with his attorney?
27: Yeah, about a month, yeah.
26: From New York, I'm going to say. It was in that vicinity. You lose track of time. It was about a month ago, and Demetrio was facing trial. Now, Demetrio, let me just give you a backstory here, ladies and gentlemen, about what's going on here and let you know that live in real time, Demetrio is attempting to call the program, and the number that he is calling to get to our studios is being restricted from where he is, and he cannot get a hold of it. And we are live now, and there's not much I can do about that at this moment in time for obvious reasons. So I'm going to try to work on this during the break. Demetrio, if you are tuned in, we are working on this behind the scenes to see if we can get you in for that second half of the segment. We can't give numbers out live on the air, again, for obvious reasons. But I want to read to you, ladies and gentlemen, from the Albany County District Attorney. Albany man convicted for 3D printing personal arsenal. Personal arsenal. This is, you know, Albany County, New York, ladies and gentlemen. You're listening. You're tuned in Albany, New York. You're listening to us up in Albany. For 3D printing personal arsenal, Albany County District Attorney Lee C. Kindlin announced today, and this is back on what date? I believe just last week. About 2 weeks ago, I guess. Albany County District Attorney Lee C. Kindlin announced today that a 44-year-old Albany man who was found to be 3D printing a vast array of firearms in his home that he had no legal permits for has been convicted after a jury trial. So Greg, Demetrio was convicted. Rob reached out to me to let me know that he was. I was following this while the jury was deliberating. They were not out long. They did convict him. Demetrio Daga was found guilty after a 7-day trial on all 15 counts of a grand jury indictment. One count of criminal possession of a weapon in the first degree, two counts of criminal possession of a weapon in the second degree, three counts of criminal possession of a weapon in the third degree, and nine counts of criminal possession of a firearm.
27: Hey, Mark, real quick.
26: Yes.
27: I'm sorry. We've got Demetrio via third party if you want to go to him. I've got him on the phone.
26: Let's do that. Let's bring him in right now. Demetrio is coming to us from the Albany County Correctional Facility, and I want to thank him for his tenacity. Demetrio, can you hear me okay?
0: Hey, Mark, how are you?
26: I'm doing wonderful. I was just reading for our listeners, Demetrio, the district attorney's, the Albany County District Attorney's statements from their webpage about the Albany man, who is you, convicted for 3D printing personal arsenal, Demetrio, 7-day trial. You were convicted on all 15 counts on that grand jury indictment, and you are calling us now from the Albany County Correctional Facility, correct?
0: Yes, sir.
26: All right. Do you want to tell, just take the mic and tell us, you went through the trial, I was following it as the jury was deliberating, and then found out about 2 hours later, because I was on air, that they had reached a verdict that you were, in fact, convicted. So what's the prognosis? Let me just ask you that. What's next?
0: Sure. So I'm awaiting sentencing on October 28th, so I'll be in the Albany County Correctional Facility until at least then. Not sure how that's going to go. The trial itself, there was a lot of concerning things that occurred, right along with the judge's instructions, that we weren't allowed to talk about certain things to the jury that may have helped that decision. Particularly, we weren't allowed to discuss the fact that I was facing any kind of prison time, or what consequences would have been. So these people could have thought I might have been getting a fine or probation, you know, which ironically, when I went through a pre-sentencing interview with the Albany County Probation Department, they put forth a pretty extensive 16-page report to the judge on their recommendation for punishment, and that ended with them concluding that I should face no prison time whatsoever and should get probation only, given the lack of criminal history and, or criminal activity. And that report was just kind of tossed aside. That was pretty concerning. Some of the other things that happened in there, you know, we had the troopers were giving us different versions of stories and getting caught in lies on the stand. Every time they would get caught in a lie by my attorney, Kevin O'Brien, they would get shut down. One of the more concerning ones was in the warrant application, they stated that they had been diligently following me and observed me going to a smoke shop in Albany, and then to Dunkin' Donuts, and then they lost me following me somewhere. The smoke shop that they had sworn they saw me go into had been seized and padlocked by New York State Office of Cannabis Management Enforcement Division 6 months before they say they saw me go in there. So we brought the paperwork out for that seizure order to the investigator who swore he saw me go in. And then it became, oh, well, I didn't actually see him go in. I was driving by. And then I see what you're trying to do here. You're calling me a liar. And this is the investigator on the stand. Pretty concerning stuff. And the judge was shutting us down at every opportunity. You know, every time we'd get caught in a lie, we would get shut down. That was pretty concerning.
26: Yeah, I can't even imagine, Demetrio, real quick, what was going through your mind and what you were feeling at that time when you knew that what they were telling you was false, and here you are facing what in New York is heavy charges. We're going to keep going with you. We've got you for the other segment. I do want to point out when we come back from the break, I want to read from a ruling in Delaware District about ghost guns, quote-unquote ghost guns, which is their whole deal here, because you would not have been convicted in other states. But again, this is New York. So at this point in time, you're now sitting where you are. Are you feeling good based on what you're telling us down the road for a possible retrial and appeal? But here you are in jail awaiting charges or awaiting sentencing.
0: Yeah. It's not an ideal situation. You know, but I'm trying to make the best of it I can. One of the things I, you know, it may be surprising for people to hear me say considering the circumstances, but you know, when I was coming in, I was extremely nervous. I've never been in trouble before like that. And I've, you know, not spent any amount of time really in jail at all.
26: Right.
0: And I was concerned about not just the inmate, but what would the guards be like? I have a newfound respect for what these men and women do here. And again, that may be difficult for people here, but the level of insanity that these men and women deal with on a daily basis and then have to go home to their families, it blows my mind. I've seen some things in my 44 years, but this takes the cake.
26: I'm sure it does. And what they're trying to do to you is worse. What are you being told right now as far as potential sentencing, if everything stays equal to where it is right now? What are you facing here on these quote-unquote 15 counts of the ghost gun personal arsenal?
0: Yeah, apparently I'm facing 40 years in prison.
26: Good Lord. And as it stands now,
0: I'm not sure what the sentencing is going to be, but
26: is it possible you could be given probation based on this? Is that a possibility here?
0: I don't think that's likely, given the judge's comments.
26: Yeah, and given where you are
0: mentioned even prior to the trial, you know.
26: All right, Demetrio, we're getting ready.
0: A possibility.
26: Yeah, we're getting ready to take a break. When we come back, ladies and gentlemen, we're going to keep going. We've got Demetrio Daga, who you heard on the program pre-trial. Now he's here post-trial. And he is calling us from the Albany County Correctional Facility. We'll be back with Demetrio and this very sad story right after this. Don't go away. Armed American Radio listeners, you already know the name. 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

0: himself in the Albany County Correctional Center with New York State prosecutors going after him hardcore. Demetrio, we've got you for another segment.
1: Yep.
0: You know, some of the things that Greg and I were talking about the break, I just want to let you know, you know, we were talking about how right now level-headed you sound, and I hope you stay that way. You have a lot of support on the outside. You do know that, right? I want to make sure that you're aware of that. I think that's important, you know.
1: Yes, sir. Absolutely. Thank you. And I think part of the point of this whole situation is they are trying to break me. They're trying to make me give up. And I am here to tell you, sir, in no uncertain terms, that is not happening. I'm in the fight. I realize that my purpose here may be larger than just getting out of here. You know, this is really to restore the rights of other New Yorkers, not just mine. And I'm in the fight. We're not backing down. We have a bigger legal team assembled now that I don't know how much I can get into, but the strategy is solid, and it's going to be going hard. We're not giving up at all.
0: I don't want you to give any details away, and I'm not going to ask you any questions that would do so. I want you to keep that down. I don't want anything that you say here to be able to be used against you at some point in a sentencing hearing or anything else that happens, because there's obviously the sentencing hearing. When did you say the sentencing was, Demetrio?
1: Sure, that's going to be October 28th.
0: Okay, so October 28th, you've got to sit there and wonder. And I know you're keeping busy while you're there. And you mentioned in the previous segment that you do not expect that the judge in this particular case is going to want to show any leniency whatsoever. Is that your feeling on that, based on what you saw?
1: Based on some of the behavior in trial and statements that were made, I unfortunately don't think it's likely that this is going to end in any kind of favorable way for me. At least in the conviction end of it. But that doesn't mean that there aren't things that we can't talk about. I mean, the biggest concern for me are the flat out lies under oath that these investigators made. And it wasn't just about the warrant application stuff. These guys, implied the use of lock cameras, which, you know, is a hot button issue. Everyone lied to about that. We were given four different versions during the trial about the use of flock cameras. Now, nothing in the discovery that we received included any kind of flock footage or quest or anything like that. 2 days before the trial started, that website launched, haveibeenflocked.com, and I happened to put in my plate and some family members' plates, and lo and behold, they were actually used.
0: Sure.
1: Kind of a more concerning thing is it wasn't just on me. It was on my father-in-law, my mother, my brother, my wife. And alarming is they used the flock camera to surveil my wife like five times me, who was the target of the investigation. So, for instance, I was viewed on 400 minutes across 500 devices. My wife, who had nothing to do with anything in my case, her plate was viewed 1,200 minutes on 24,000 devices.
0: Yeah.

0: love for life. Did you know that decibels measure sound intensity? But we just need to know that if it sounds too loud, it is too loud. And this can permanently harm our hearing. And it's not just about the volume, it's also about the duration, or how long we're wearing headphones to listen to music or play video games. 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
9: 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Now, I have to be honest with you, Greg in Dallas, Texas, my partner in crime.
10: Yep.
9: This is a conversation I've been looking forward to having for, what, nearly 2 years now?
10: Yeah, absolutely.
9: And he is, I can see him on camera. He's looking great. So the beauty of technology, pardoned by Donald Trump last week in what had to be one of the most joyous phone calls I ever got. I can't even imagine, Tate, what you were feeling. Welcome to Armed American Radio for the first time. Welcome back to freedom. Welcome back to your life. Brother, jump in here, man. It's so good to have you here. We knew you were going to do, we knew this was going to happen. We just didn't know when. And we're just damn proud to have you on the program. How are you, my friend?
11: I'm elated. It's great to be here. It's an honor and a privilege.
9: Wow. I got to tell you, you know, when you and I talked last week, we talked for quite a while, and I was asking some questions about how you felt. I wanted some of the details, and I want to ask you to tell the audience, because the Daily Show audience, literally, Greg, we've talked about Tate at least once a week for the last 2 years.
10: Yeah, easily.
9: If not more, and of course on this program as well, and your father has been involved in the chat, and he's been involved in the conversations, and you know, we made some pretty bold predictions about you, these gut feelings that we knew. You know when something's wrong. What happened to you was flat out wrong. You don't need to understand the law and the Constitution to know something's inherently wrong. You were wronged, and here you are. You've got to tell the audience across the country today what happened when you got that phone call. Would you repeat that story for us, please?
11: Yeah, absolutely. So it's been less than 10 days, just 9 days ago, I got the call that would forever change the rest of my life. I was sitting in a really draconian, rough prison system, you know, a really dark place, not knowing, am I going to get out this decade, next decade, maybe sometime in 2042. So, I mean, that morning it was, you know, I was back in court, back in Virginia. They transported me from New Jersey, and you know, I was pending a hearing, a resentencing hearing for a count that we succeeded on appeal, that we got overturned essentially. And I was going to get resentenced, but it wasn't looking promising. They weren't looking at my evidence. That's a whole long story. But to answer your question, it was a normal morning, just around noon. I normally stood there and I would watch the news, try to keep up on that. We're waiting for our lunch trays, which are horrible. and a lieutenant came down to the cell block that I was on. And that was kind of unique because you never really see them. And so she comes in the door, and the first thing she did is say, I'm going to butcher this name because nobody can say my name. And I'm already kind of walking towards her expecting it. And she says, Mr. Damiak. I'm like, yes. She pulled me out. And as soon as we got out there, she said, hey, the Bureau of Prisons called. They want to know what your release plan is, who your point of contact is, and what your plans are once you get out. And I was like, huh, what's this for? And she said, I don't know. The Bureau of Prisons, are you getting out soon? They called. And I'm like, I have a 20-year sentence. We're working really hard to have that happen, but I don't know. And so I wrote down the stuff, and she gave me no information. I immediately went back in, and I texted one of my brothers, Adam, and kind of let him know the scenario, and it was kind of just odd. So I was like, this was weird. Let's not get our hopes up too much. There's been several times over the last 4 years I was in prison where we had a little bit of hope and got crushed every time. And, you know, I mentioned it to him, and then about immediately after that, I called my dad, tell him the same thing, and by that point, I get a text back from Adam, and he told me, hey, it's done. President Trump pardoned you. I'm on the way. I'm coming to get you. So.
9: Oh, man. You know, I know what it's like just been following your case. I can't imagine being you. You were listening in the previous segments to Demetria, were you not?
11: I was, yes.
9: Okay, that's incredibly disheartening, and there are some similarities there because of what happened
11: Absolutely.
9: Behind the scenes at the trial. So we'll make sure to connect you two, as you and I talked previously, because I know you wanted to look into this case a little bit. And now here you are outside. Now, after Adam called you and said it's done, President Trump signed your pardon, how long before you were standing outside? Because I know he was on his way to get you.
11: So that by the time I got that message from him, it was probably around 12:31. It's a blur at this point, but it had to be around that time. And then I pretty much got out. You know, I went back in, and I kind of waited a couple hours for the staff to come tell me, but by this point I already knew. So I'm trying to kind of maintain my composure. I didn't really want to alert the other inmates because they'll swarm you and just be annoying. So I kind of just told a couple of my friends that I was closest to there, kind of gave away all my stuff, got some of the legal material I had packed up, ready to go, had everything ready. And I think I walked out just around 4 p.m. that day, and it was perfect timing. Adam was just pulling in. He hit some traffic, but he got there 5 minutes before I walked out the door. So,
9: hey, you were in Hampton Roads, right? You were down in Hampton Roads, Virginia?
11: Yeah, I was at a jail called Western Tidewater Regional Jail. Horrible place.
9: Yeah, you know, Lee has been informing the audience that that was far worse than the federal places that you were at. True?
11: I would say so, yes. I mean, the county jails are really a super max. I mean, I had not seen sunlight. I had not even seen sunlight since June 16th, between September 4th and June 16th. So, I mean, that says something there. And just, you know, in prison, there's things you can do to keep busy, such as programming and, you know, going to the gym and things like that. But there's nothing to do in jail. There's nothing at all. And the worst part is really the food. I mean, it's just not something to look forward to. And eating is one of the only things you can look forward to in prison. So,
9: yeah, and when you can't look forward to that, you look forward to that, that's pretty bad. The fact of the matter is you're out. What was, when you stepped outside, when did all of this become real? Were you driving down the road back towards Virginia Beach with Adam, and it dawned on you that you were touching the grass and smelling the air and getting close to the water? I mean, you know, I just got to know.
11: Right.
9: I just got to know.
11: It's still not even real. I mean, I'm down here, I'm in Virginia, and I'll be doing kind of the same things I used to do before all this happened. I'm working on my truck. I'm, you know, doing yard work. I'm trying to get everything situated. I'm trying to help him. He's helping me, and he's been great. I'll still just stand there. I'll be washing my hands at the sink and just be like, wow, it's finally over. The moment we've been waiting for years is finally over. It's really hard to actually grasp.
9: I can't even imagine. Congratulations to you, my friend. It's been quite the ride. Greg, I want you to jump in here if you would, please, because we all have questions for you. Go ahead, Greg.
10: Yeah, sure, Tate. I'm curious. What was your first meal? What was the first thing on your mind when you got out? You were like, I got to have this food.
11: People think this is funny. I don't know, but I had my favorite thing ever, and I learned about these in California when I was stationed in San Diego. But a California burrito about this big. Stuffed with french fries.
10: All right.
9: You know, it's funny you asked that, Greg, because when we were talking about it, when I found out the day that he got the pardon, we had Lee on the program with us, and I said, I hope he goes out and just grabs a Big Mac or something like that and a cold beer. And it wasn't the Big Mac, but it was the burrito, which is the Big Mac of Mexican food. So it's kind of similar, but, you know, that had to be good, right? That had to be good. Tell me.
11: It was amazing. They're so big. Adam came with me, obviously. He got the same thing. He ate about 25% of his. I crushed my whole thing.
9: Oh, it's so crazy, the little things, isn't it, man? It's crazy, the little
11: absolutely
9: things. It's not so little when your freedom is taken away from you. And some of the conversations, I know we're going to be told we're going to take a break, but you're going to stay with us for the remainder of the hour in the next segment. And I do have some other questions for you as well, since you've been out. I will say this, ladies and gentlemen, let me take this opportunity. Greg, how much time do we have before the break? But 20 seconds to music. So, Tate, hang with me here. When we come back, I'll let you know, ladies and gentlemen, if you want to meet Tate, you can do that. Coming up the 26th, 27th, and 28th in Dallas at the Gun Rights Policy Conference. Okay? Get off your duff and come see us. We're all going to be there. Lee Williams will be interviewing Tate as well. And, guys, GRPC 2026 coming up. You'll be able to meet Tate. Greg, we're going to do the break deal right now. And when we come back, we've got Tate for just, well, we've got 25 seconds left. We've got another segment, Tate, so hang in there with us. So let me push that GRPC again. I was off on my time by 30 seconds. But you can actually come and meet Tate, shake his paw, at the Gun Rights Policy Conference. And, guys, more information about that is available for you at saf.org, saf.org, or ccrkba.org. Please come out and say hello. I know he'd love to shake your paw. We'll be back with Tate right after this. Don't go away. Hi, guys, it's Mark. Look, I think you'll agree with me that as gun owners, we need to have each other's backs. That's regardless of what state we call home. Here at AAR, we discuss it every day, and we're heard in every state. Right now, Virginians desperately need our help. That means me, and that means you. You've heard the old saying, there's power in numbers, and helping in Virginia is as simple as joining Virginia Citizens Defense League. I'm a member, and I don't live in Virginia. You don't have to live there to join and stand up for your rights, because it is your rights. 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Again, I'm a member, and it's as easy as joining VCDL at vcdl.org. 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

0: 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We'll talk more about them through the remainder of the 2 hours. Let's go right back to Tate Adamiak, who just 10 days ago was pardoned, full 100% unconditional pardon by President Trump. Tate, welcome back to the program. It's so great to see you, and it's great to talk to you and know that you're doing well. Have you seen your dad yet? Have you talked to Dave yet?
1: Yeah, he's here with me right now. Him, my brother Tucker, and my brother Adam, we're all here together.
0: You ought to bring him in behind you. I'd love to see him. If there's any way they can get on camera with you, that'd be wonderful if you could.
1: I probably can. I think he's watching in there. Dad, if you heard that, come on out.
0: Yeah, okay. There might be a little delay, so maybe about 30 seconds out. We'd love to see the family together.
1: Yeah,
0: that would be outstanding. Tate, you and I talked on Friday, and when we did, some of the questions might seem silly, but they're not, because other people face what you face. And hopefully, this is a wake-up call to a lot of Americans, what happened to you, because they lied. Now, you're going to have an opportunity to meet. And the irony here, Greg, is not lost on me. We talked about this on Friday, and that is you'll have an opportunity to shake the paw of Robert Cicada, the director of the ATF. And who do we have back here with you?
1: Yeah, this is my dad coming in, and my brother's coming, too.
0: All right, good deal.
1: If Adam wants to come, too, I'd like you all here, honestly. These men have been standing beside me since day one fighting. This is my brother, Tucker, my dad, Dave. I hope Adam's coming, but, yeah, these guys have been relentlessly fighting for me.
0: Thanks for jumping on camera with us, guys. We appreciate it, man. It's good to see all of you together. We knew this day was coming. We just didn't know when, and that's important.
2: He's in there somewhere behind us.
0: Hey, Tate, the question I have for you is you're going to have the opportunity to sit down and talk to the director of the ATF, the organization that put you in prison for 20-plus years. Now, the irony there is not lost on me, because it was the Biden ATF that put you away. It was the Trump ATF who you're going to be able to meet in just a few days in Dallas with us. I mean, what do you say? How are you going to handle that one?
1: Well, I'm looking forward to it, because something you said there is key. This happened under a different administration, and I understand that and recognize that the leadership now is not that. And, I mean, I look forward to talking to him, but I think there are a lot of key players in this, literally thousands of people, including your show. My dad's been keeping me informed on all the good work he's been doing, telling my story, but I think it's people like him that ultimately push the needle, and I'm grateful for that. So, yeah, he's the ATF, but I mean, I'm proud of what he did, and I think, you know, I trust Trump's leadership, and that was the right choice, and I'm grateful.
0: Yeah, well, the fact that you're sitting here is absolute living proof of that, and congratulations for that. That irony was not lost on me. Guys, that's the politics involved here, ladies and gentlemen. That's what happens when you've got an organization that's being run a particular way versus the way it's being run now. It's unbelievable to see what happened in jail, out of jail, simply because of a political change and an organization that is now playing by the rules. We're seeing victory after victory in the court, state, as you know that now.
1: Okay? Absolutely.
0: The Second Amendment victory. Do you have, maybe I shouldn't ask the, but I'm going to, and I see it in the chat now. Do you harbor any ill will towards the individuals who did this to you? And do you have? Are there any future steps that you can take now after this? Or is it just well enough left alone and I've got my freedom and I'm moving on with my life? How do you handle something like that?
1: Well, my legal team and I were exploring all of our options, so I'm not really sure what that's going to look like. But I would say this is far from over, because the big thing, like you mentioned, this could happen to somebody else. And if I just gave away 4 years of my life for nothing, what's the point in that? So I hope to be able to bring more attention to the flaws that happened in my case, prevent it from happening to anybody else in the future.
0: So when you hear a story like we were talking about, you were listening with Demetrio, where these laws, it's a violation of law in one state, it's not elsewhere, they're likely going to be struck down federally as unconstitutional down the road. In the meantime, guys like you had to do this, and I commend you for that. Believe me, that was the answer I was hoping to hear from you. Yeah, you can't throw 4 years of your life away, man. You've got to make this worthwhile.
1: Right.
0: And it sounds like you're going to do that. And then when you hear a guy like Demetrio, does that just want to increase the fight in you to see to it that nobody else is wronged like this?
1: Absolutely, it does. It fires me up. I mean, I just learned about his situation after getting out. Actually, you informed me, and I just read up on it a bit, and it's just, it's egregious. And I hope that, you know, people do exactly what everybody did for me and bring a lot of attention to his case, because he could have stepped over the border into Pennsylvania and been completely fine. So something right. that can expose somebody to upwards of 40 years in prison for something that 20 miles away might be perfectly legal is ridiculous.
0: We are all Americans. We are all Americans.
1: Absolutely.
0: It doesn't matter whether we live in New York or Pennsylvania. Well, say it does, you know, but it shouldn't, I guess, is the point that I'm trying to make. As an American citizen, we have the same constitutional rights, and it shouldn't matter when we cross that imaginary border line that we can't even see, lest there be a sign there that says, oh, now you're going to go to prison for 40 years. Now you're not going to go to prison. What you're doing here is fine. It's constitutional. What you're doing here isn't, and we're going to put you away and lock you up. I mean, good heavens, do you have anything on the microphone? Because Greg and I were talking before, you would make a perfect roundtable guest. So we're going to talk with you about that in the very near future. Well, I'll have an opportunity to shake your paw in person in Dallas, and we'll talk about some of that. But you have an awful lot to say, and we don't have enough time here, unfortunately, with the time that we have left. So I want to give you the final word here. Is there anything you want to say to Lee? Is there anything you want to say to listeners? You know, there were a lot of people behind the scenes, and I don't mean, you know, Cicada and the rest of them who were doing that heavy lift in Washington to get you out. That did not happen without a lot of very powerful people pushing in your direction, and it took a lot of pressure from the outside. What do you want to say to those people who were right there in your corner the whole time?
1: The challenging thing is that there were so many people in my corner, not only the people that you just mentioned. Of course, Lee Williams, he got up on the rooftops and screamed my story and got the attention of the ATF. But there's so many people I'm grateful for, my legal team as well, Matthew LaRossiere, Callum Welch, lawyers that stepped up really without asking for anything in return just because it was the right thing to do. Your channel, all the YouTubers, the journalists, everybody, all the people that even just went and signed my petition or shared my story. I'm grateful for everybody. So, I mean, I'm elated.
0: Well, you should be. And it was really fun to see you take over. Just little things that get to me about this, like when you took over your Twitter account, Freedom for Tate is now your name on the X account. Because you're
1: right.
0: Now free. It's little stupid things like that that when I see that, I think, wow, you look back just a few days ago versus that, and here you sit on Armed American Radio for the first time, and I can promise it's not going to be the last time. And I will say this, when I shake your paw in Dallas, I'm going to shake your paw on behalf of every listener out there who has commented, who you know, and there is a heavy lift there. It's good to see Americans pull together when they know that something is flat out inherently wrong. Greg, how much time before the break? Are we getting ready to end this? We have 60 seconds. So, Tate, here's what I'm going to do. I'm going to leave it with this with you, okay? And Dave and Adam and Tucker, it's great to see you guys. It's great to see you guys together as a family. It was something we knew was going to happen. And God bless each and every one of you for keeping up the fight. And ladies and gentlemen, I want to take this opportunity to thank all of my listeners who signed and called and did things and contacted the ATF and did what you did to help all of this come to fruition. And I want to beg each and every one of you, if you have an opportunity, what a great time to come to the GRPC and meet Tate and shake his paw and not just listen to him on the radio now, because it's not a story, ladies and gentlemen. It's Tate's life. And he's now free in large measure because of the efforts of an awful lot of people, yourself included. Tate, we love you. Godspeed to you, brother. Welcome home. Welcome back to your freedom. I'm looking forward to seeing you in just under a week in Dallas, Texas. Ladies and gentlemen, Tate Adomiak. Guys, we're going to flip it over on the next side. We've got another hour coming up with AWR Hawkins and John Lott. We'll be back after the break. Thanks, Tate. We love you, man.
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6: With SRN News, I'm Ron Taylor. Looking over the headlines, the Trump administration is starting building the border wall in the Big Bend region of Texas. This marks the first major construction act where the plans have faced heavy opposition. Customs and Border Protection has doubled in the pace of construction along the U.S. border. Gas pricing jumping overnight in California. The AAA announcing they're putting today's new national average at $4.46 a gallon for regular unleaded. That's up 3 cents from yesterday and 40 cents from where we were a month ago. Drivers in California are paying the interest, as usual, at $6.11 a gallon, nowhere near a month ago. And they're marking the prices, AAA reporting, also record high diesel prices, $6.44 today, up a nickel from Thursday. More news online. 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

0: 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It's Kevin McCullough, Monday through Friday, on That Kevin Show. And now, from the Connors and Sullivan Broadcast Studios, the man who is not what he wants to be, but is way grateful that he's not who he used to be, here.
1: Kevin McCullough, glad to have you with us. Yesterday was a very exciting day for yours truly. Actually, it kind of capped off a busy week. We had our client cruise on Wednesday night, always a fun time. 300-plus people on a boat off the skyline of New York at night, just lit up beautifully. It's such a nice experience. But also meeting a lot of some of the new people that are in charge of different departments of the company. Just a really busy week all the way around. But glad to have been able to be with you. In June, super producer Tanika told me that, well, she didn't. Actually, as our general manager, Laura Schaefer, told me that they had nominated the show for a couple of awards with the New York State Broadcasters Association. And I didn't know what to expect. And I found out yesterday at the awards ceremony, I was pleasantly surprised to see that I had won the categories that we were nominated for. And in the process of doing so, I want to say thank you to Laura Schaefer and Matt Sambolin and all the great salespeople at the station, and of course the production team of Matt Sambolin and Tanika and Alex and everybody else that keeps the show on the air every day. Very grateful for every single pair of hands that touched this show in any way possible. But it was humbling. It was humbling. It would have been humbling to just be nominated. It was humbling to believe I may have won one of them. It was truly humbling to win two. And I wanted to make the most of the moment, knowing that the people that were in the room were other significant broadcasters and personalities in TV and radio that I just wanted to help direct their thoughts to something. So here's a little bit of how that went.
2: 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Kevin?
3: Thank you to the New York State Broadcasters Association for these honors. To be recognized for one is deeply meaningful, but for two of them, it's kind of overwhelming. Last year, as we left this luncheon, Charlie Kirk was shot in the moments that it was completed. And as a broadcaster, that impacted our business in a pretty significant way. And whatever one's politics, a young husband and father left home that morning expecting to return, and he didn't. It was a brutal reminder to me at the time that none of us is promised tomorrow. That moment changed something inside of me, and it created an urgency to finish the record project that we were working on called Such Tiny Shoulders, and to place its message of hope before as many people as we could. Through the generosity of our partners and the trust of broadcasters across the country, not only did WMCA air it, but it ended up airing on 400 stations across the country. And the hope of this centers on not sentimentality and not nostalgia, not twinkling lights, or even the temporary comfort of a beautiful story. The center that brings the hope out of this special is the gospel. It is the astonishing claim that God, who made us, entered our creation as a helpless child, and that the tiny shoulders that were lying in that manger would someday carry a cross, and that because Jesus rose from the grave, death doesn't get the final word. That is real hope. Hope strong enough for our grief, our fear, and the terrible brevity of this life. And it hit me this year as we hit September 1st. I spent a good chunk of the year now trying to suppress 9/11. But it always comes back around the 1st of September. But this year it's different, because September 10th was the one year that Charlie had been assassinated September 11th was the 25th year, and in less than a month's time, October 7th will roll around one more time. We are reminded how short this life is, but we are also reminded that there is real hope. Hope strong enough for our grief, our fear, and the brevity of this life. So these awards don't belong to me. They belong to every voice, musician, producer, partner, Allison Taylor, Jay Lorman, Rick Whitaker, Charles Gibson. They belong to my amazing flagship stations, Laura Schaefer, the GM, Matt Simbol, an operations manager, and the world's best super producer, Tanika Gentry, my great sales team that are here with us today as well. It belongs to all of them. And as for me, this is also a charge. Time is short. Every day on the microphone matters. So may all of us who have the privilege to broadcast, and it is a privilege, use this for greater clarity, greater courage, greater truth, and greater purpose. God bless all of you. Thank you very much.
1: So that was really my goal to share the gospel as best I could with my fellow broadcasters. And I had a couple of people come up to me afterwards and say, hey, I appreciated what you had to say. And one person cornered me in the elevator on the way down and said, and he admitted that he was not a Christian, not a believer, a person of tacit Jewish faith, but not even really observant in that. And he just said, you know, you're right. The days we live in, they're short and they're mean. And for me, it is so much more than a job. I'm fortunate that I get to provide for my family doing it, but I am called to this microphone. And the thing that was kind of interesting about that was, and I didn't know that the team was going to nominate the Christmas special for a secular performance award in the secular radio universe. But the Christmas special is unapologetically gospel-driven, too. It tells a few funny stories of my own life around Christmas time. And then it tells the greatest story. A story that was written and recorded and actually happened not as a accident or as a mistaken burp in the universe of the timeline of Earth's history. But it was actually produced, written, and took place for you. Maybe you haven't had hope in a while. Maybe you wonder if this life will ever bring hope. If you're just putting your eggs in the basket of hoping for happiness in this life, and that's going to be the hope you're going to have, that's not real hope. This life is going to disappoint you, and people are going to disappoint you. But there is an ultimate truth. And some of you that have already taken the liberty of, I will say, in good nature, just chiding me in email and some other things for my strong beliefs. It's okay. I have a sense of humor. You can poke fun at me. It doesn't bother me at all. Because I'm more concerned about the well-being of you spiritually, eternally, than I am about whatever fun I get made fun of. And I'm okay with that. But thank you to Tanika and Matt for submitting me for those awards. And thank you to the New York State Broadcasters Association for being kind enough to give me a moment to get what was on my mind in front of my colleagues. Kevin McCullough, we're coming back. Hi, Kevin McCullough, let me ask you something. Have you ever gotten sick and thought, I should probably see a doctor, and then immediately decided not to because it was going to take half your day? 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

At this point in the show, every single day, we ask the big question. If you listen to the show for any length of time, you know that I am concerned that as a culture and as even the church, people are not asking the big questions anymore. We don't ask the question, who are we? Like, literally, who am I? Why am I here is another classic question that people have asked down through the centuries. They don't ask it anymore. We think, I guess, being tied to the hip at our phone and punching that screen all day long gives us some sort of excuse to not think about those bigger things. But those, I still feel like they're so important. And for those of us that follow Jesus, I feel like one of the most important questions we can ask is, how do we live? How do we live in a culture that may be like that? They don't take eternal things deeply very often. Maybe they mock the fact that someone says they believe in God. Maybe they have disdain for the Bible. Does that change our mission if we are followers of Jesus? I would argue that it does not. And I hope that those of you who don't follow Jesus have some Christians in your life that understand that it doesn't change their mission. And I hope they continue to love you until you're a follower of Jesus too. That's I'm not going to deny it. That's my goal. So anyway, having said that, thank you for joining us. Ryan Batesel is back with us. Final day of the week. Ryan leads the church, Emergence Church in New Jersey. It is a thriving, discipleship-focused, exegetical teaching church in North Jersey. And Ryan, we've touched on a lot this week, looking at Psalm 27. You kind of confessed up front it's one of your favorite psalms. Somebody that you were speaking to said the idea.

0: share the gospel with someone, or a sound mind. Meaning, when I give in to fear, I'm not walking in a sound mind. I'm walking in on truth. So what verse do I need to apply today to walk in the truth of a sound mind? And Danny, good question to ask ourselves. How am I going to take one more step of courage today for the glory of God? Not by flesh, but through His Spirit.
1: Well, and that can take on a lot of different forms, but it is absolutely vital that we continue to do that, because, Ryan, kind of bringing this full circle, if we are asking who we are, if we are asking why we're here, and we are believers, there's a much bigger moral component to that than people that are just breathing in and out every day and walking around with, you know, no real purpose. Like, for the believer, we shouldn't give in to fear, not just because it reduces our anxiety, but because we're supposed to be that agent that is bringing that peace, that shalom, to the world around us.
0: Yeah. We're the salt and light, right? And one of the things salt does is it gives food some interest, you know? And if the Christians aren't being salt and light, let's be honest, most people are going to spend the rest of their lives talking about the weather, their favorite sports team, or something. It's just so boring. And here we get to talk about how we truly live, right? We get to talk about love. We get to talk about justice. We get to talk about the gospel and eternal life. Like, we have the most interesting stuff. Everything else people are talking about is pretty boring in comparison. And so one of the ways we be courageous is we go, hey, I have the most interesting news here today, right? I have treasure in the jar of clay, and I'm going to share it because people should know it.
1: Well, and that doesn't mean that we've perfected all of it ourselves. And I want you to address this with some detail, because I can already hear the objections. Well, I don't want to become like a holier than thou. I don't want to be seen as a hypocrite. I don't want to be seen as someone who doesn't have my act together, but is expecting other people to have their act together. Some form of that same argument seems to always be what the conversation gets distilled down to.
0: So let's take it in two lanes, right? And I'd say this, if there's something glaringly hypocritical in your life, like, try to get that right, you know? Like, if you're like, man, I don't want to witness to people while I'm drunk at the bar, well, okay, it's time to stop doing that. But if it's not a gross, egregious, continual, habitual sin, right? All of us sin. And, you know, one of the things I often share with people is like, hey, a lot of people say Christians are hypocrites. Guess what? It's true.
1: Ding, ding, ding.
0: The thing about Christians is actually what makes us Christians is we're trying to tell the truth that we're hypocrites. We're trying to admit that we're sinners and need a savior. So free yourself from the perfect witness pressure, because it's not real. And when someone comes at you with, hey, you're inconsistent, acknowledge it. Just be like, I know. Isn't God's grace amazing?
1: Before we leave this lane, though, let me ask you, is that oftentimes just something that we put in our own path to kind of give us the excuse to not have to go the rest of the way?
0: I think you're dead on there, Kevin. I haven't had someone throw that at me in decades. You know what I mean? I haven't been hit by that in a long time. And you know, who knows why, right? But I think you're right. I think less and less people are looking for a perfect witness, right? We're not sharing ourselves. We're sharing a truth.
1: Yeah, a truth that changed us.
0: Yes, and is still changing.
1: Yes.
0: Right? And so we're not, you know, the old classic, I'm not who I want to be, but I'm not who I was, you know?
1: Yep.
0: And that's the prayer. And then the second piece about it is, not only does the Holy Spirit give courage and boldness, but it also gives love and gentleness and compassion. And man, sometimes just saying to people, I'm not trying to be holier than thou in this. I'm doing this because I love you. Sometimes just saying the concern out loud, it takes it off the table. You know, like and one of the things that I talk to people in pastoral counseling all the time about is people go, hey, I'm so nervous to share this with this person because I feel like they're going to hear this, and I'm not trying to say that. What I want them to hear is this, and I just don't want them to think that. You know what I

0: say to them? I say, say that. Just start the conversation.
1: Say that thing. Say that thing you just said.
0: Yeah. Start the conversation like that, and you'll be amazed that people go, oh. Like, and yet, like, same thing with, hey, I'm not trying to come across as holier than thou. I need this grace too. I love you. I'm not trying to be a browbeater or anything like that. I just want to know this incredible truth that there's a God in heaven and he forgives sinners, of which we are all sinners. And not only does he forgive them, he doesn't do it like a disapproving father. He puts his arms around us and a robe on us, and all of heaven rejoices every time a sinner comes home to him. That's how he forgives us. And the gospel is more beautiful than most people. It's the most beautiful thing people will ever hear. And so tell the beauty of it, you know?
1: Yeah. Well, it's been a fantastic week, Ryan. Thank you for pouring your heart into it. And if people, once again, are coming to Emergence this weekend, they want to try out, experience what you guys do, what are you going to be teaching on?
0: Psalm 51, actually. The doozy, the repentance psalm, Kevin. I like to say, for the day, most of us have a time machine day. If we had a time machine, we would go back and undo that day. We still feel ashamed when we think about it. Psalm 51 is the repentance psalm for that day. And here's the really good news. The gospel's big enough even for that day. The biggest failures of our life.
1: That sounds like it will be an amazing discussion. So I hope that people will check that out. Ryan Batesel, emergence.church online if you want to check it out. Ryan, thank you for a great week.
0: Thanks, Kevin.
1: You got it. Kevin McCullough coming right back. Don't go anywhere.

0: with SRN News. I'm Ron Taylor. The Trump administration has started building the border wall along the Big Bend region of West Texas. This marks the first major construction in an area where the plans have faced heavy opposition. Customs and Border Protection has doubled the pace of construction along the border. The agency is building an average of 12 miles of barriers a week. Gas prices have jumped yet again overnight, with AAA putting today's new national average at $4.46 a gallon for regular unleaded. That's up 3 cents from yesterday and 40 cents from where we were a month ago. Drivers in California, of course, are paying more. As usual, $6.11 at the pump. Nowhere else in the nation are prices above $6 on average. AAA also reporting record high diesel prices of $6.44 today. That's up a nickel from Thursday. More news online at srnnews.com. 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

0: 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That KevinShow.com is where you can go, especially if you want to help us put God's word into the hands of those who need it in a personal way, in their language, from their perspective, knowing that there's intricacies and differences and translations just going from one language to another. The Bible League is so diligent to make sure that the translation in their language is accurate to the biblical text and the understanding of the original scripture. And you help us do that for $5 per Bible at 1-800-937-9673. But the reason that we are talking about it being urgent is because we are, the window of time by which we can get these Bibles raised is dwindling. We only have until the end of September, and we have a Bible for Bible match that's underway. So for every Bible that you can provide in giving to those who are asking for them, there's a private donor that's going to come along and supply an equal match to that. Bible for Bible, every Bible that goes out, there will be an equal match to that. 1-800-937-9673 is the phone number, 1-800-937-9673. You can also give online at thatkevinshow.com. On the homepage, look for the Bible League banner. It's bright yellow, and it talks about joy and making hearts filled with joy because of God's word this year, and we're excited about that. Michael Woolworth is back with us. And, Michael, we're talking about sending Bibles to all of the remote corners of the world. It's not just one area of the globe that we're talking about. There's literally Bibles that are needed worldwide.
1: I want to take you to the country of Bangladesh in South Asia. This is a 90% Sunni Muslim. Islam is the official state religion. Christianity makes up about 1% of the population. They do have a constitution there that sort of guarantees religion, but Sharia law in that country means what? They favor Muslims clearly over the Christian community. Christians pay a price for following Jesus. I remember a Christmas Day, I think it was 2024, Kevin, there was a church near the capital of Dhaka that used Bible League study materials and Bibles. It was destroyed by a mob from a local mosque on Christmas Day 2024. This is what Christians are up against in Bangladesh. My colleague Fariz in that country talks about, again, what Christians are up against. But he said, you know what, if you identify as a believer, you know, places like America, maybe you can get away with, you know, following Jesus incognito. That's not true in the country of Bangladesh.
2: This is a 90% majority Muslim country, with a population of 162 million people here, where Islam is the state religion and where Christians are very poor and marginalized. Anyone who comes to Jesus as their Lord and Savior are easily persecuted. The faith of the Christians here is real. No one could fake their Christianity. The cost is too great. Our success is growing. It's growing because of that we are preaching the real Jesus here.
1: Kevin, the man's name is Fariz, my colleague there with the Bible League. He says what? He said that the Christianity is spreading, right? It's blossoming. Why? We're preaching the real Jesus. There's no prosperity gospel there. There's no this is your best life now, right? There's a price to be paid for following Jesus. I want to tell you a story about a colleague of mine, a man by the name of Abinas, a pastor there. Kevin, they're gathered for a Sunday. It's a baptism service. 40 former Sunni Muslims have come to Christ. As you can imagine the scene, they're singing, there's rejoicing. The professions of faith are happening. They'll celebrate with a meal following that service. All of a sudden, a ruckus at the front door. Extremists, they storm the pulpit. They kidnap the pastor, Abinas. Some others in that congregation take them to a remote place where they actually torture them. They leave permanent burns all over their body with a baton. They demand a ransom payment. When it can't be paid, they let these guys go. They say, look, we're going to find you and finish the job at some point. You know, when I talked to Abinas through a translator, I said, Abinas, how do you stay encouraged? He said, Michael, Paul in Galatians says, let us not grow weary in doing good, for in time we will reap a harvest. He said, Michael, that harvest is happening now. And he could tell me three or four people in his congregation, all former Sunni Muslims, Kevin, that have come to Christ, that are not praying for pity or for protections or an airline ticket out of a Muslim-majority Bangladesh. Bangladesh. What are they praying for? The precious word of God, right? To be able to endure, to persevere. And again, that's why we're here today. What a joy to think that wherever God has you listening today, you can come alongside a persecuted believer, send them exactly what they're praying for today. And that is the precious word of God.
0: Be the answer to prayer. 1-800-937-9673. 1-800-937-9673. Every Bible that we raise in this short period of time right here is going to be matched Bible for Bible. And we have about 5,000 Bibles that are still needed. Only a couple of weeks to make that happen and to get that done. So I'm asking you, will you please assist us in this? And if you have any degree of gratitude for what the Scripture means to you, if there have been moments where the Scripture has met you in a dark hour and you've said, Lord, I'm discouraged. I don't know how to go on. And something brought your mind or eyes to a verse that brought you comfort. Perhaps it was in the reading of a portion of Scripture that you had never understood a certain teaching a certain way before. And all of a sudden it became clear. And all of a sudden that gave you insight on something else that was going on in your life. 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Are we grateful for that? 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If you're grateful, will you pay that gratitude forward? $5 per Bible helps provide the same biblical resource that comforted you in your hour of need for those that will be experiencing similar hours of need in the days to come. Who are we to keep that from them? Would you help us? 800-937-9673. 1-800-937-9673.
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0: Hi, Kevin McCullough. AI is everywhere. It's on every single app on your phone. You can't get away from it. You're constantly being told, try our AI. It will solve your problems. It's not going away. Your kids are going to be faced with it. How do you allow them to use AI in a safe way that reflects your faith? 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
4: The midterms are almost here, and Republicans could be in deep trouble. Polls show Democrats leading in key races. Tonight, Rob Finnerty on Newsmax reveals the growing threat from the DSA and the radical left. With less than 60 days to go, Finnerty says it's time for the GOP to hit the panic button. The House may go, and control of the Senate is up for grabs. Gas prices, mortgage rates, health care, and out-of-control national debt. Americans are angry, and the progressive left wants total control of Congress. Tallarico, El Sayed, AOC, Bernie Sanders. Finnerty reveals President Trump's secret plan to fight back and what you can do to help him. Don't miss Finnerty tonight at 8 p.m. Eastern on Newsmax. 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

0: Welcome back. It's that Kevin Show, thatkevinshow.com. It's the day after the awards. I'm still happily celebrating, kind of flaunting the trophies on social media. Actually, you know what's weird is I haven't even put them up yet. That's what a bad person I am when it comes to this stuff. But I was very, very deeply moved and honored to be recognized by the New York State Broadcasters Association, and very happy about that. Thank you for being here. On Friday, you know, we get to talk to some people regularly, and one of the people I love to talk to every Friday, because not only does she show up here, but then we come back and do an entire hour together locally in the New York market on AM 970 The Answer, which if you want to listen to, all you have to do is find your Alexa device and just say, Alexa, play AM 970 The Answer, and it just starts playing it. At 7 p.m. Eastern, she and I are on talking about all things fun and tourism in the tri-state area and sometimes in other places around the country. But Christine Nicholas is her name. And Christine, the last couple of weeks have been very emotional, partly because, and I'm not sure that my listeners here fully know this, but you are a 9/11 veteran. You were, you know, just out of the Giuliani administration when 9/11 took place, but you had worked for the mayor for a few years as his press secretary. And then you were the head of New York City New York Tourism.
1: New York Tourism, yeah.
0: And you were tasked with a very tough job to get the theaters open as quickly as possible, which you successfully did. But you're really one of the people that saw what happened to your city, saw what happened to the country, saw how kind of the country responded and kind of came to New York City's aid and supported them. And I know that there's a lot of stuff going on in the tri-state that people don't relate to, but now you're a college mom. All of your babies have left the nest, and they're at these different campuses, and you had a really unique experience you wanted to tell me about at Purdue last week.
1: I did, yeah. Well, thanks for having me, Kevin. Always good to be with you, and congratulations on being awarded and recognized by your peers in the industry.
0: Thank you.
1: Well done, well deserved.
0: Thank you so much.
1: So 9/11 in New York this past week was a beautiful ceremony. I happened to be down there on behalf of the Gary Sinise Foundation. We were serving heroes. We were given the honor of serving the Port Authority Police Department, who lost so many on 9/11. But it was just a glorious, beautiful day. And it was almost like the day of 9/11, where that blue sky, where everybody was just before the planes hit,
0: right,
1: marveling at what this beautiful September day was. So it was a bit emotional because it was almost like identical to the day. But that evening, I got on a plane and I headed to Lafayette, Indiana, to go see my son for a football game at Purdue the next day. And Kevin, you know, look, I went to Rutgers. Yes, they're in the Big Ten, but they don't, you know, they aren't like the stepchild. They're hanging on to be in the Big Ten. But, you know, their opening acts, their show, the pageantry just is not anything that I've experience like I did on Saturday the 12th when Purdue took on
0: Wake first
1: Forest.
0: Of all, and let's just be very blunt about this, the Ivy League, they don't even know what football is. Like, they're so bad at everything. And
1: well,
0: then
1: Rutgers once, you know, not quite Ivy League, but yes, they are
0: but
1: sort
0: Columbia
1: of
0: and Harvard and all these places, do they even know what football is?
1: No.
0: I'm not even sure. So I wouldn't worry about that too much.
1: No, but so, and my husband did go to Kentucky, so he is, you know, with the SEC. He gets it.
0: SEC
1: so
0: knows
1: here
0: football.
1: I was. They do know football. So here we went early. I didn't want to miss a thing. And it's a hot day. It's a beautiful day. But the pageantry, you know, the pregame, and because it was 9/11 weekend, they did this beautiful tribute to 9/11. And they recited the poem, I Am an American. They had it on the screens for everyone to see. They had Lee Greenwood's song. They had flags. They had veterans. There wasn't a dry eye. And it was just one of those feelings of, I'm in the right place. My son is in the right place. All of my three kids on their own, they could have gone anywhere they wanted. They picked schools in the Midwest. And so many of their friends, they pick schools either in the Midwest, these big schools in the SEC, down, you know,
0: in the South.
1: They're not,
0: yeah,
1: They're escaping New York. And it was the feeling that I got sitting there with 50,000 other folks that aren't ashamed to call themselves Americans. They're not ashamed of trying to become better people by striving academically to be able to build a better life for themselves and others. Because as you know, as I own a business in New York City, a public relations firm, I'm also responsible not only for myself, but also the 15 people that work for me and their lifestyles, their livelihoods. And I'm so proud that I'm able to employ that many people. I know it's a small business by, you know, business standards, but not to them. It's not. But I'm so proud to have sat in that stadium and to feel proud to be an American and not ashamed.
0: And not feel like you're a weirdo for thinking that way.
1: Right. And I think that's why these kids are fleeing New York. I didn't realize, you know, when Lucas was deciding about Purdue that Mitch Daniels was the interim president. And, you know, he was the previous president for 10 years. He was also the governor of Indiana. And he was also in the Bush administration for, you know, the director of OMB.
0: Yeah.
1: So you're pretty clear on where Mitch Daniels stands. But the way he addressed the kids in orientation, which was live streamed, you know, was Purdue is a very diverse university. It's huge. It strives in computer engineering, aviation. And so you're going to have a very complex, you know, diverse, student body. And he was just so thrilled about that as
0: but
1: well.
0: But not diverse on the crazy scale, just diverse in terms of the population.
1: Yeah. Diverse. So, you know, but everybody is striving for excellence.
0: Yeah.
1: And that's what we should all have in common. No matter
0: well,
1: where,
0: thanks
1: no
0: for
1: matter
0: sharing
1: what your background.
0: Experience. Yeah. And it's good to hear that that happened. I was really pleased and not surprised that a lot of high schools and junior highs, even in the tri-state area, did special recognitions of 9/11 on last Friday. And I thought that was a healthy thing to see. Even in some villages and towns and suburbs where I didn't think that they would, they did it anyway. And I'm like, okay, maybe not all hope is lost just yet. But between that and your report, this is a good thing.
1: Okay.
0: Yeah.
1: Well, congratulations again, Kevin.
0: Thank you. And friends, if you want to, you really should check it out. We call it Fun Friday. It's Radio Night Live. It's Friday nights at 7 o'clock on AM 970 The Answer in New York. And again, you can get there just via Alexa. Just say, Alexa, play AM 970 The Answer. And don't play this radio show too loud near it because it may turn on from me saying it. But at the end of the day, from 7 to 8, you can catch us tonight. And it's a lot of fun. We just have a lot of fun to end the week with. Kevin McCullough coming right back.
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9: It's just a privilege and honor to know the Lord, and the Lord have chosen us to have time and to serve and to work with. We know how Bible value to us, because that's how we grow, because that's our spiritual food. Without a Bible, like without food.
0: It's like a Bible, it's like not having food. And Michael, I think that's, I think Jesus said something similar to that, that man can't live on bread alone, but by every word that proceeds from the mouth of God.
10: Well, you've just heard from Inga in Europe, and she's saying what? Something very profound, right? No Bible, no food, right? You know, if we'd liken this to fighting human hunger, I mean, Kevin, eventually, if you don't eat, what happens? You starve to death, right? I don't think it's a stretch when you talk about believers who have come to saving faith, who are at the kind of the front end of their walk with the Lord. They need a Bible. To go without God's word means what? In a really, I think, a true sense, there's some spiritual malnutrition that's happening there. So again, we're grateful. People like Gregory of Bull Shoals, Arkansas, said, I'm in at 20 Bibles. William of Verona, Pennsylvania, said, Michael, Kevin, count me in for 20 Bibles. Anthony of Sun City West, Arizona, said, I want to be a part of this. Again, another 20 Bible gift. We've seen just north of about 2,000 Bibles sent to this point, just north of 10,000. That's the numbers that we want to reach by the time we're done with this campaign at the end of September. So, Kevin, really, you and I are just going along. You know, it's 50 Bibles here, 500 there. You know, I had a chance to spend some time in Zimbabwe, Africa, not long ago. Our pastor there by the name of Anismo. I said, Anismo, you know, I've been in congregations where the pastor is the only one. Surely that's the exception, right? He said, no, Michael. He said, that really is the, that's the norm when you go from congregation to congregation. Oftentimes, because of the shortages, the pastor is the only one. But Anismo from Zimbabwe, Africa, has this profound statement to make about the need for God's word in his part of the world.
11: There is a huge Bible gap here in Zimbabwe. Some churches in the rural areas, you will find that you get a church where there are about 200 members. And in that church, you only find one person with one Bible. So you can say in that church, the ratio is 1 to 200.
10: Yeah, you know, I know we've got pastors living, Kevin, or listening today. What's the goal of a lot of pastors? It's to do what Paul admonishes in, I believe it's Acts 19. He says what? The faithful Bereans. Those pastors were turning these people into faithful Bereans, right? You remember the text where he says they didn't merely take what they heard at face value. They used the scriptures they had available to them, verifying that, you know, they were hearing the gospel truth. And so how do you turn, you know, congregants into faithful Bereans if they don't have Bibles? So again, what we're sharing today is that God is at work. And again, the only barrier right now to putting Bibles into these empty waiting hands is strictly what? It's financial. And again, so we're able to say what? Let's meet this goal, and then we can fire up the presses and say, look, we need Bibles in the Songa language. We need them in Swahili, right? Wherever God has these new believers planted, Bible League can meet the task today, and is simply we're asking this listening family, be a part of this today.
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1: With SRN News, I'm Ron Taylor. Warren Buffett is stepping down as chairman of Berkshire Hathaway, but takes on a new role.
2: The Cuban government announced the nationwide outage on its online site and gave the reason for it. Officials said they were activating service restoration protocols. The severe economic crisis in Cuba has been going on for 2 years now, with power grid collapses common, but worse since early this year. Richard Boyd reporting.
1: President Trump is banning CNN, MS Now, and Politico from the White House due to what he calls unfavorable coverage and threatens that more such prohibitions of media outlets could follow. The president took to social media yesterday saying that effective immediately, he's banning these media agencies from the White House as a result of their constant reporting of fake news. This, however, is SRN News.
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0: everything you need to know about the top headlines of the day and a perspective that will give you some eternity to it. 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It's Kevin McCullough, Monday through Friday, on That Kevin Show. And now, from the Connors and Sullivan Broadcast Studios, the man who is not what he wants to be, but is way grateful that he's not who he used to be, here,
1: Kevin McCullough, hour number two, the Friday edition. We've got some good stuff coming up, including a new movie you might want to check out with your family this weekend. We've also got Bethany Mandel stopping by. She is going to have some real strong thoughts about someone named Hassan Piker. And we've got some other fun surprises for you, so I hope you'll stick around. President Trump told Axios this week that he is standing at what he calls the fork in the road. And he said, I have a big decision coming up. He said, I don't want to go in and annihilate Iran, or do I? It's a big decision, and anything could happen with me. And I think the whole world believes that for sure. Tuesday, he meets with the UN headquarters. He meets at UN headquarters with leaders from Saudi Arabia, the UAE, Qatar, Bahrain, Kuwait, and Oman. And whatever direction he takes next will likely follow whatever happens in that room. There may still be a negotiated road out. Trump himself says there is. He's told reporter Iran wants an agreement, but isn't yet ready to accept terms he'd consider acceptable, though Tehran hasn't publicly confirmed his account of any direct contacts. But if that road goes nowhere, the two military choices left in front of him are very hard ones, and neither one of them come without a bill attached. And this is why I want to bring this to your attention. Option one, he could just end it. Wind the war down, pull back, bring everybody home, let Tehran claim whatever victory lap it wants to in front of its own state media. The upside is America gets no boots on the ground, minimal additional loss of American life, which we've had almost none, and a regime that walks away diminished, but I'm concerned about this part, they're still intact. A wounded Iran instead of a defeated one. Middle East Institute fellow Nazi Moini laid out the stakes bluntly this week. Iran is under enough military and economic pressure right now that it either escalates dramatically, tries to ride out the pain, or eventually implodes from within. All scenarios are possible at the same time, she said. Choosing to end the war now means betting on the slow implosion rather than forcing the issue. Accepting years, maybe decades of smaller, angrier, still dangerous Iran, rather than risking what comes next if America pushes further. So that's option one. Here's option two. And by the way, I'm interested in knowing which option you would like him to take. Send me, just real quickly, just beat out an email to thatkevinshow@gmail.com. thatkevinshow@gmail.com. Does he take option one, just pull everybody home, or option two? Here's option two. Finish it. Go in hard enough to actually break the regime, not just bruise it. Breaking the regime could open the possibility of a fundamentally different Iran, one no longer spending its treasury on centrifuges and proxy militias instead of its own people. But nobody sitting in Washington can promise what replaces it. Regime collapse and political freedom are not synonyms, and history has supplied us with enough examples to make pretending otherwise very irresponsible. What that path plausibly offers is a Gulf no longer living under the daily threat of a nuclear-armed fanatic regime and the possibility, not the guarantee, of less total American pain over the long run, since a regime actually defeated has a harder time doing what a merely wounded one reliably does, rebuild, rearm, wait us out for another generation. But that option has a name, too, and it's civilian casualties, real ones. Not an abstraction on a briefing slide. Mothers and children, elderly Iranians who never chose this regime and don't deserve to die for its sins, caught in whatever it actually takes to bring down a government that has spent decades burying its military infrastructure inside of civilian neighborhoods, specifically to make sure this exact bill comes due. both options are already showing their teeth in real time. So the options again, just bring everybody home. Iran gets to walk around kind of like a wounded dog, but they get to tell the world, we beat America. We beat Trump. And we will be back. They don't have anything to rebuild yet, but that doesn't mean they're not going to try to work on it. Option two, we do the necessary military kinetic activity to break the regime. I think that sounds like the better idea until I hear it's not possible to do without killing some civilians. And that's what President Trump wants to avoid at all cost. He doesn't want innocent people to die. Both options are already showing their teeth. This week alone, Iran claimed its forces struck the Togo-flagged tanker Trend for what it called an unauthorized passage to the Strait of Hormuz, and separately, another tanker leaving the strait was hit by an unknown projectile that Iran has not claimed responsibility for. The IRGC's Navy has openly threatened to destroy any vessel it decides made an unauthorized passage. Of course, that Navy has all of their boats at the bottom of the sea. Washington, meanwhile, just approved a potential $24.3 billion sale of 48 F-35s to Saudi Arabia, arming a key Gulf partner against Iran's Houthis proxies in Yemen. South Korea's president said this week his country might expand naval operations to protect its own shipping, but it will not deploy military assets into the conflict. Everyone in the region is hedging. Nobody wants to be the one left holding the bag if Trump chooses wrong, and nobody particularly wants to help him choose the fight either. So what should he do? If diplomacy fails, I don't think there's an obvious cost-free military option waiting behind door three. Anyone telling you otherwise that there is a costless path through this, a version where Iran's nuclear ambitions get permanently neutralized, the region stabilizes, and nobody innocent pays for it, is selling you something. The honest answer is that both remaining roads carry a moral weight no president wants to carry. And that's why he's standing at a fork in the road. If it were mine to decide, I'd lean toward finishing what's already been started. I'd lean that way with real reluctance, not bravado. A wounded, unfinished Iran doesn't stay wounded forever. It rebuilds, it rearms, it waits for America's attention to drift elsewhere the way it always eventually does, and future presidents inherit the same decision Trump is facing now, except with fewer options, and a regime that's had years to prepare for the next round, so that's not good. Finishing the regime is the harder, bloodier choice up front. It may also be the only one that doesn't simply defer the reckoning to somebody else's presidency and somebody else's children. But I say that fully aware of what finishing it actually costs, and I won't pretend otherwise for the sake of a tidier message to you. Trump has to make this call with information most of us will never see, under the pressure most of us will never face, and whichever way he goes, he'll own the consequences of a choice that had no good version waiting on either side of it. So pray for wisdom for the president. Pray for the president. Pray for restraint where restraint is possible and resolve where it isn't. 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

0: It's That Kevin Show, thatkevinshow.com. And I want to say thank you to those of you who have heard us telling you the story of Christians who are in places all around the world who don't have a copy of God's word for themselves and what they have asked instead of a better economy or greater security or less brutal governments or any number of things that they may actually deeply want. What they have asked for instead is to have a copy of God's word for their own so that they can, in fact, read and be encouraged for themselves from the text of God's word. And that's why we partner with Bible League. We do it every year. I am so grateful to have Michael Woolworth back. And Michael, I need to emphasize two things. One, every Bible that we can produce in the next 11 minutes is going to be matched Bible for Bible by another donor. Another donor is going to come alongside and donate the same number of Bibles that we raise in the next 11 minutes. But the reason that becomes important is because we are running out of time to be able to get the Bibles arranged and produced for distribution in our campaign. And so I don't want to run out of time. I don't want to get here in a couple of weeks and be completely out of time. And then we fell short of getting every name on the list a Bible that had asked for one. And that's what I'm really most concerned about today.
1: Well, Kevin, you know, we identified that Bible League just in the last year as we came together with other Bible agencies, names you would recognize, right? Voice of the Martyrs, Open Doors, Front Lines International. We said, you know what, let's research. This can no longer be a gut feeling. Let's make sure we've got some hard numbers that tell us about the need for God's word around the world. Kevin, when we were done that initial study for the Bible access list, BibleLeague.org/BAL, if you want to check this out, identified 100 million believers around the world, 100 million believers around the world who go without a Bible, right? In places, again, as you say, where there's a lack of religious freedom, where there's economic issues facing the Christian community, again, governments, majority religions, all of those factors, right, preventing believers from having a Bible. Fast forward a little bit, when we updated that list just in the last 4 months, the number's now 120 million believers that go without a Bible around the world. And let me say, those friends of Bible League that have given this match up front, they've said, what? It has to be unthinkable in our minds as fellow believers that we have Christians, fellow Christians around the world going without a Bible. Let's do something about it. And Kevin, we came together as two ministries just in the last few weeks. We got a little bit of a jump on this in July. We did a pause to kind of let summer play out. But we're back. We've seen about 50% of the need met. So we want to do this for 10,000 waiting believers that we know by name at Bible League. Right now, about 5,000 Bibles are on their way. We've got the remaining 5,000. We need to do it by the end of September. So again, very quickly, what we're doing is while we're running out of the month of September. But let me just say thanks to some who have gotten involved to this point. Thad of Chillicothe, Illinois, said, I'm in at 20 Bibles. Catherine of Phoenix, Arizona, said, Michael, Kevin, count me in. Another $100 tax deductible gift. Merrill of the Bronx said, I want to be a part of this, a $200 investment.

0: people thus far that we've been able to speak for and make sure that they're going to get a Bible. That remaining 5,500 is what we're trying to close the gap on. And friends, every gift you give doubles the impact. Because of this matching challenge that is underway right now, we do not want to be bad stewards of the generosity of the person that has made this match. And I don't know, Michael, I know that you're a busy guy, and I know that you're going all over the world and talking to the people that need the Bibles, but I know that part of your job also is talking to some of the people who give. And it is always a reminder to me that those of us who really, truly appreciate and have gratitude for the fact that we have God's words in our lives are the ones that end up making the difference for somebody like this. Think about it this way, friends. If someone is listening today, and I know that there are because I've gotten emails from them, that don't believe, they don't understand the value of a Bible. So for those of us that do understand it, use it as part of our daily communication with God and trying to hear from Him. Those of us that go to it for comfort in moments that are very difficult, those of us that use it to help raise our children and to impact society for the good, we're the ones that understand the value of this. So we're the ones that have to step up and say, we can't keep someone else who's hungry for it. We can't keep that from them. We have to do what we can. And for only $5 a Bible, Michael, this is the part that just blows me away. For only $5 a Bible, we can put a Bible in their language, in their country, in their hands, in their mind, in their heart, in their life, in their family. And we see more people come to faith and come to a knowing understanding of what it means to be a follower of Jesus because of that Bible. Like, as you mentioned, like 12 times the number of people end up getting helped. So that's what we're doing by doing this. But friends, there's no one that's going to understand that except for those of us that say, yeah, the Bible is my lifeline. And for those of us that do believe that, we need to be like, okay, what can I do? How can I help? This last week for 9/11, they had a huge meal packing thing for people to still pack meals and send out to folks. And people felt compelled because of the tragedies that we've gone through to volunteer and to roll up their sleeves and get involved, say, how can I help? Well, this is kind of a how can I help for those who are spiritually hungry, who don't have the resources that you and I have. We might have 3, 4, 12 copies of God's Word sitting around our house that go unused, especially in the electronic age. Because if you used to carry a regular Bible and now you use one that's off of your electronic device, you may not even carry an actual book anymore. And I don't judge people for that, Michael. Like, I want God's Word to be God's Word and to be let loose in people's life. But that just speaks to the amount and the abundance of what we have here.
1: I know we have pastors listening right now. You know, one of the roles of a pastor's wife is to turn the congregation into faithful Bereans. Remember Acts 17, Paul called out these faithful Bereans. He said, you know, they seek discernment. They test every claim that they hear to make sure it is the gospel. You know, they were able to use the scriptures available to them there in the first century to what? Again, have that discernment and to test every claim. So again, Paul singled out these faithful Bereans. But if you've got a congregation of people without Bibles, Kevin, I've, again, been all over the world. We have friends who fund those trips. I've seen where the pastor's the only one with a Bible. How much better when you can grow with God's faithful work in your hands. I want to share this clip from the continent of Africa. My colleague Jared talks about a woman. It was in her 80s by the time she finally received a Bible. She'd been a believer for about 20 years, but lived remotely, lived in extreme poverty. But Kevin, the joy that came when we were finally able to put a Bible into her empty waiting hands.
2: Isaiah 55 does really stand out because it shows that we can really trust that when we are sharing the Word of God, this is going to be an incredible investment. We know that it's not going to return void. I think of the testimony recently of Farasia in Tanzania. In the area where she was at, she had never seen a printed Bible study or even a Bible, you know, in several different churches in there until she was in retirement age and received her very first Bible as a result of the generosity of Bible League donors. What an incredible gift to her, to that village.
1: Yeah, baby Chris.

0: Christian in her 80s, Kevin. Hebrews 13, remember to do good, be generous, share with others. This pleases God, writes the author of Hebrews. Hey, that's what we're doing. It's kingdom business, putting Bibles into the empty waiting hands of believers all over the world that we know at Bible-y. Kevin, we've seen half the need met. We've got the final 5,000 to go. We need to do it by the end of September. We're quickly running out of the month of September. But, you know, there's a little gap between where we are and where we need to be. If there's a group that can get us there, it is listeners to That Kevin Show.
1: 1-800-937-9673. 1-800-937-9673. Please be generous. Every Bible being matched right now. Bible for Bible. 1-800-937-9673. And your gift desperately needed, because we want to reach all 10,000 names on the list. These are people that have been identified by Bible League field workers who have helped them find Jesus, who have helped them understand who Jesus is, and want to give them this resource in their language for themselves. 1-800-937-9673.
2: Stick around for more of That Kevin next.
3: With SRN News, I'm Ron Taylor. President Trump says he's barring CNN, MS Now, and Politico from the White House due to what he called unfavorable coverage, and threatens that more such prohibitions of media outlets could follow. The president wrote on his social media site yesterday that effective immediately, he's banning the news agencies from the White House as a result of their constant reporting of fake news. The president also said he struck a deal with Denmark to bolster the U.S. military presence in Greenland. The announcement yesterday comes as after months of threatening to take the island by force from the NATO ally. The agreement also keeps the Arctic territory in Denmark's hands. The president says in a social media post that the agreement gives the U.S. permanent control over security and other needs. Also, the president announcing that all 50 states will join in a program to provide most favored nation pricing for some Medicaid drugs. This is SRN News.
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1: All right, welcome in. It's the Friday edition. I can't believe we're already at Friday, but grateful to be so, of That Kevin Show online, thatkevinshow.com for everything related. And just wanted to make you aware, you know, as we head into the weekend, it's always fun to find fun things that are good for the family and safe for your family to be able to enjoy. And I got a phone call out of the blue from a good buddy of mine just a couple of weeks ago saying, hey, Kev, you might want to know about this. His name is Dimas Salaberrios, was formerly a pastor here in the New York area, but he's a filmmaker. He likes the nickname Daylight now. I'm not exactly sure what that story is about. But, Dimas, it's good to have you back. Thanks for being here.
2: Hey, Kevin, you are the best. My favorite radio host of all time, and so many people across the country, I know, feel absolutely the same.
1: Well, you're very absolutely kind. I don't know that my checkbook will be big enough to write that, but let's stick to the details at hand here. There's a film that is now out that you played a hand in bringing to market. It's called Fettered. And yes. What just give us the elevator pitch. What is this?
2: So Fettered is a movie about a young girl who was going to a prom event and got her drink spiked, which a lot of people don't understand. 15% of women that go to clubs today have reported to this site called Talk About Trust that they have had their drink spiked. And so this movie, this girl, that happens to her. She wakes up in the woods. And when she wakes up, she has to figure out everything that happened the day before to know how she got there. And what's beautiful, Kevin, is this girl is a Christian. She's a virgin, something I haven't heard on television in a positive way in about 20 years. Mm. And so many incredible, the cast is just star-studded. John Cappadocia, who died. This is his last movie. He was in Wall Street, Speed, Ace Ventura, Pet Detective, and about 100 other movies. And it's just an incredible, credible New York-based story. But what I love in this elevator pitch is everybody, the critics, everyone's writing me like, this is the first movie I've seen in 10 years that's non-woke. And they're like, you're so courageous. This is a non-woke movie. I'm like, Kevin, I'm just making a normal movie.
1: I love that. I love that. Let me go back to the subject at hand, though, because I've had the issue that this girl faces in this film hit home with me more closer to home than I am comfortable with. And I feel rather helpless when someone in your orb goes through that kind of suffering and there's not much that can be done about it. So what are some of the takeaways that get communicated through this story?
2: Well, one of the things that gets communicated is be very, very careful. If I could, I would encourage young people, don't even drink at these places of celebration and parties and these type of things. But I know I'm not going to win that battle every time. But what I also tell people is never walk away. Like, even I'm a grown man. If I walk away from any of my drinks, I never pick it up again. I just say, nope, give me a new one. They're like, what are you doing? I said, nope, I'm just starting fresh. You know, I just don't do it. And then another takeaway from this movie is there's always three worlds. So in this movie called Fettered, F-E-T-T-E-R-E-D, that right now it's on the Tubi network and next week comes out on Amazon Prime.
1: Nice.
2: One of the things is that you always see in my community, the adults know stuff, but the young adults have their own entire world. And then the police have their world. Mm. And I've always noticed these three worlds are spinning. But I'm like you, Kevin. I like to put real Christians in real situations. So it's not the pop, you know, the bubblegum story of I was really good and then I got gooder. And I love those movies. I have no problem with those movies. But this is a family in a crisis. And how do you respond as a Christian in this crisis?
0: Well, that's what,
2: and how do you respond as good people in this crisis?
1: That's what the entirety of the Christian walk is about. If we're not applying what we know about God's love and faithfulness and grace and mercy to every aspect of life, we're not doing our jobs as believers. And one of the things, it's interesting you brought up the three worlds concept, because as I watched my friend walk through the situation with their family, and they are not through it yet by any stretch of the imagination. I think there's still some ongoing ramifications of all of it. It's a different world. And in the big cities, especially, it's hard to, for what they consider this to be a rather low-level crime, it's not a low-level crime for the family that's going through it. It's a heart-wrenching, heartbreaking situation. So I'm glad you're out there making a statement. Again, it's on Amazon Prime next week. It's already on the Tubi network, T-U-B-I. You can download the app off your app store.
2: Yes.
1: And get it, but it'll be on Amazon Prime. A little more familiar with Amazon Prime. It'll be on Amazon Prime starting next week. Dimas Salaberrios, thank you for making good films. Thank you for being with us.
2: Thank you, and thank you for supporting Fettered, F-E-T-T-E-R-D. And make sure you see A Young Girl with Chains, because there's an older movie that you don't want to see floating around with the same name. And Fettered means chain, like ball and
1: chain. Right. Got
2: so
1: it.
2: That should connect with you.
1: All right.
2: Thank you, Kevin.
1: Thank you, Dimas.
2: You're my favorite, and can't wait to see you soon.
1: I appreciate that. Got to run. It's That Kevin Show. Stay with us.
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1: All right, welcome back. It's Kevin McCullough. Glad to have you with us. It's That Kevin Show. ThatKevinShow.com is where you go online to be part of it. Bethany Mandel joins us on Fridays, and every now and then she does a little hostile takeover if I go away for a day of vacation. And always love. And then Larry O'Connor was on our boat cruise this week for Salem, New York, and we're floating around the city. And I'm like, Larry, what's up? He's like, what do you mean? Because he was at my table. We had the fun table. And I said, so I go away on vacation, and I have Patrice Onwuka and Megan Mobbs and Bethany Mandel fill in for me on my show. And then the next thing I know, they're all substituting for you like a week later. I said, you gotta pay me a finder's fee or something, man. I said, they're too talented to just, you know, for you to just snatch them like that. And,
2: well, when are you going on vacation next? That's the question.
1: Yeah. Well, you know me.
2: I know.
1: I barely ever take vacation. So that's the end of that discussion, I guess. Having said that, it has been kind of an interesting couple of weeks since the fall has kind of kicked into full gear here. And you're starting to see kind of the true colors of the Democrats, Bethany, and as someone who often serves for us as a correspondent on all things Israel and Middle East, and certainly on anti-Semitism issues here in the States, what are you seeing happen in the Democratic primary, and how do you feel about it?
2: It's deeply disturbing. So Hassan Piker did an interview with Axios this week where he was finally asked some tough questions.
1: And for the less initiated, Hassan Piker is, just let everybody know.
2: Yes, yes. So Hassan Piker is a surrogate for several prominent Democrats, including Abdul Al-Sayed, who's running for Senate in Michigan. He's a streamer. He's a radical. And just to give you a taste of how radical he is, he told Axios this week that he sees America as more of a terrorist entity than Al-Qaeda. Al-Qaeda. He has a lot of really interesting thoughts on 9/11, and it's not like the usual truther stuff where, like, it was an inside job that you can sort of, like, oh, we're used to that brand of crazy. This guy, like, thinks America had it coming. It is so beyond the pale of what should be acceptable dialogue in America. And he is the guy for a lot of Democrats.
1: You know who he reminds me of in his comments? Do you remember Mahmoud Ahmadinejad?
2: Yes, 100%. The former dictator who was an honored guest at Columbia University. So, like, the more things change, the more they stay the same. This is the radicalism that has taken over the left. It started on college campuses when Ahmadinejad was invited to campus at Columbia. And now they have, like, their own homegrown terror streamers who are doing all of this, you know, anti-American content with them. And, you know, it's wild to me that he is an invited guest at lots of these schools. He's invited to Columbia. No, I'm sorry. He's invited to University of Austin in Texas this week. Next week, he's going to be at Cornell. And this is the radicalism that's taken over on campuses, and that's been invited as an honored guest on campus.
1: Well, I don't know if a lot of people understand this either, but a lot of universities, and I only know this because I wrote three books and did three book tours, but a lot of universities use taxpayer money to bring speakers in for the children to be spoken to.
2: That's right.
1: And so in some of these instances, the taxpayers of the United States their money is being used to allow this man to come and to pollute the minds of the kids that are there.
2: Yeah, I mean, and UT Texas is a public school. Like, I have some questions on that front. And it would behoove some reporters, I know some of whom are already looking into it, to start asking that question.
1: Yeah. Are they crazy enough? The people that embrace Piker and kind of his viewpoints, are there enough of them in the mix that it at least depresses some of the traditional Democratic turnout?
2: I think so. I mean, I've been hearing anecdotally that the race in Michigan is very interesting. The number of Jewish Democrats, which Jews skew left as a general rule of thumb. I wish it weren't the case, but it's just the reality. And the number of Jews who are coming out and saying, I'm a Democrat, I voted Democrat my whole life, and I'm voting for Mike Rogers, the Republican nominee in Michigan, is very significant. And so I hope that will be the case, but time will tell.
1: Yeah. When he talks about policy, Do you think it has an impact on the conversation?
2: Well, Hassan Piker, I do. I mean, that's the terrifying part, is that he is incredibly influential. He has more daily listeners and viewers than like some major news networks like CNN. He has more, I think, than Anderson Cooper. He is incredibly influential. And I think that Democrats are starting to realize that. And it's why he's become their golden boy, and he's being invited to stump for all of these candidates, because they realize he has the star power that they want right now on the stump.
1: Is he, in essence, the Marxist, socialist, radical Islamic version of Charlie Kirk?
2: Yeah. Oh, I don't like putting it that way, but yeah, honestly.
1: I mean, because what Charlie did was unleash enthusiasm for traditional principles and ideas and motivated, you know, dialogue. I don't think Piker's motivating dialogue at all, but he is assembling a following.
2: So honestly, the one thing that Charlie had that Hassan doesn't have yet, I think it could happen, is that he was smart enough to build an infrastructure behind him with TPUSA. So when someone got the endorsement of TPUSA, that really meant something electorally. We're not there yet on Hassan Piker, but like, we have CARE. It's not like these entities don't exist and they're not becoming more and more activated politically.
1: Yeah, and I think that's bothersome on a lot of levels. And but I don't have a good read on the election in November. I don't have a good strong feeling one way or the other, because I do think, for, you know, kind of normal fatigue based reasons, people that are siding with the current group that has control of both houses and the White House should normally expect a thumping in the midterms, especially with gas prices and other things. But I think people look at the absolute nut jobs that the other side's running, and I think they go, there's no way we can let that happen.
2: Yeah, I think that's right. I think the polling in Michigan and in Texas with Tallarico is razor thin. And that shouldn't be the case, by the way. I mean, I think Mike Rogers is a pretty good candidate, but I don't think that's the case with Ken Paxton. I think that was a real swing and a miss on the part of Republicans to nominate someone who was the most electable possible. But we'll see. Time will tell.
1: Yeah. All right. Bethany Mandel, always appreciate your insights. Thank you, lady.
2: Thank you.
1: Kevin McCullough coming right back. Don't go away.
0: Stick around for more of That Kevin next.
1: If you're a Christian, you know the story of the crucifixion, but have you ever really considered what Jesus physically endured? The Suffering of the Lamb examines the historical and archaeological evidence surrounding Christ's passion, drawing from ancient sources and archaeological discoveries. Detailed illustrations help you visualize what actually happened, while the book also explores the deeper question of why Christ suffered in this particular way. Deepen your understanding of Christ's sacrifice. Go to Amazon today, search The Suffering of the Lamb, and order your copy.
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9: Wow, it is so much exciting, you know. There are people who have never owned the Bible. You know, they've just looked at the Bible at far distance where the pastor is preaching with the Bible with its torn out pages, you know. But when they receive the certificate, receive the Bible, we can see the excitement. You know, and going back home, then they can read with their families and with their friends, you know. So I think for them is, you know, a very exciting experience. I remember the one time when the old lady, about 8 years, went through the program and she graduated and she received a Bible for the first time. And I could see the tears going through her cheeks and was happy to can have a Bible and to read it, you know.
1: The happiness of having the Bible is what he's talking about there. That is, Michael Woolworth, is that a pastor, IBD?
10: Yeah, he's a pastor on the continent of Africa. BB is one of these guys, Kevin. He'll walk through a village. People will pull on a shirt sleeve. You know, Pastor BB, my Bible coming today, right? So he's grateful that we're here today filling that need, right?
1: But Kevin, well, I love it. Capture something that he's talking about there because he says the happiness that they experience. In Psalm chapter 1, and we may be familiar with it, it says, "Blessed is the man that walks not in the counsel of the ungodly," which we can find that counsel everywhere in our culture. The ungodly counsel is the vacuum. It swallows us up. "But not the one that stands in the way of sinners, nor the one that sits in the seat of the scornful," the people that scoff and mock and everything else. "Rather, his delight, his happiness, is in the law of the Lord, and in his law, his word, does he meditate day and night." If you translate "blessed is the man," what that is in Hebrew in the Psalms is literally, if you translated it to today's word, it's like saying, "This is the good life. The good life is not a beer to drink. This is the good life." The good life is what? What does the psalmist say? To have God's word, to meditate on it, to let it meditate inside your heart, to let it just take over, if you will, your thoughts and your mind and your actions and your attitudes, to literally let it become a part of you in such a way. And what does it do? It brings delight to your life. Friends, there's not a single Bible League recipient that I've ever heard in any of the sound bites Michael's ever brought that did not express joy when they got their Bible.
10: Yeah.
1: There's nobody that got a Bible and went, "Man, I was hoping for something else." No, they're ecstatic. Why? Because the good life, experiencing the life at its highest. It's not driving a Mercedes. It's not living on the Upper West Side. It's not having all of the latest iPhones and Nikes and everything else. We can imagine what the good life is. What does the psalmist say the good life is? It's to let God's word go into our hearts for us to delight and to meditate on it and to let it illuminate us. To let it delight on the inside of us. And Michael, I know you've been to a lot of these places where life is just excruciatingly rough. And yet, they're not sad when they get the Bible.
10: Yeah.
1: When they get the Bible, it's the good life. Their face changes. Everything about them changes.
10: Well, you know, as Bibi talked about, the young woman at the end there, 80 years of age, Kevin, had lived all of her life within the grips of pagan beliefs and practices. Somebody introduced her to the hope of the gospel. She's now a follower of Jesus. And as he expressed, she has joy now that she has the precious word of God. Hey, every $5 gift means what? You're putting tears of joy on the faces of Bibleist believers. We want to do that for just north of 10,000, about 25% of the need met, Kevin. We need to get there by the end of this month.
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13: With SRN News, I'm Ron Taylor. The Trump administration has started building the border wall in the Big Bend region of West Texas. This marks the first major construction in an area where the plans have faced heavy opposition. Customs and Border Protection has doubled the pace of construction along the border. The agency is building an average of 12 miles of barrier a week. Gas prices jumping again overnight, with AAA putting today's new national average at $4.46 a gallon for regular unleaded. That's up 3 cents from yesterday and 40 cents from where we were about a month ago. Drivers in California are paying the most, as usual, at $6.11 a gallon. Nowhere else in the nation are prices above $6 on average. The president said yesterday he has struck an art of the deal, this time with Denmark, to bolster the U.S. military presence in Greenland after months of threatening to take the island by force. This is SRN News.
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24: 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But we are still rounding out our week in Gotham City, New York, New York, and we're in the studios in New York. Right downtown, next to the Trinity Church, famous Trinity Church, where Alexander Hamilton is buried. You know Alexander Hamilton. He's the founding father who wrote a hip-hop Broadway musical. Still running, by the way. That's impressive. Listen, on this Friday, and on most Fridays, I'd love to, you know, touch base with you and find out what's going on in your life and where you think we are right now in this country politically and what have you. On most of the topics that we've discussed today, you know, if you're too far off topic, we don't want to hear from you. I'll be honest with you. If you're calling for advice on how to make kimchi, or other fermented cabbage dishes, I'm not your guy. Not the venue for that, although you can reach out to me privately on social media. That said, throughout the morning, love to take some calls here and there because we haven't taken many calls this week. 855-784-4255. 855-784-4255. Also, the reason I want to have you call in is because of the team that put together O'Connor and Company every morning. Of course, our great executive producer, Heather Hunter, Guy and Paul and Alex. I'll be honest, Alex has the least amount to do. And Alex is responsible for screening your calls. And if I don't give out the phone number, 855-784-4255, and invite you to call in and join our conversation, honestly, Alex gets lost. He starts browsing on the internet. He starts buying stuff on Amazon. It's not good for his budget or his bank account. So we got to get Alex. We got to put him to work is what I'm saying. So call in. Say hi to Alex. Ask him about making fermented cabbage, either the German style or the Korean style. And then let us know what you'd like to talk about this morning, 855-784-4255. I appreciate that. Thank you. And Alex appreciates it, too, I'm sure. Also, Katie Gorka, she's the chairwoman of the Republican Party in Fairfax County. Early voting starts right now Virginia. That's right. The midterms have officially begun. Today is the first day of voting. Katie Gorka will be joining us. We'll ask him about. We'll ask her about her husband too, and whether you know he leaves the lid up. Perhaps we'll ask about that as well. Sebastian Gorka. But for those of you keeping score at home, too. Grady Williamson joins us in hour number two, president of Red River, and Ann McInerney, director of Respect for Life, because one of those issues facing Virginians at the ballot box, but also every American voting this year, is the disposition of the unborn. Also in our 8 o'clock hour, Bruce Blakeman will join us. He is the Republican candidate for governor in New York. And he has introduced the topic of September 11th terror attacks and terrorism in general, the security of New Yorkers, based on where the Democrat Party is going right now. A very powerful ad and a very powerful narrative from the Republican candidate for governor in New York, Bruce Blakeman. That's all coming up. But right now, I do want to focus still on terrorism and how, whether you're the governor of New York or whether you're a United States senator, our national security and our foreign policy is going to be paramount in your decision making and in your job. And even if a candidate who is running for Senate, I don't know, let's call him Hassan El-Sayed. Just hypothetically, we'll just make up a name, or maybe Abdul Piker, you know, a name like that. And let's say you're hypothetically running for a fictional Senate seat in a state in the Midwest called, let's call it, Swisconsin. No, how about Swishigan? That's what I meant, Swishigan. Let's just say, hypothetically, you're running for Senate, and all you want to do is talk about Medicare for all. All you want to do is talk about affordability. All you want to do is talk about getting corporate money out of politics and then putting money in the pockets. But, you know, stuff like that, affordability, this is really about affordability. You may want to talk about those things, Hassan El-Sayed. But the problem is, when you're a United States senator, you're not allowed to dictate what the agenda is, necessarily. Because if we suffer from a terrorist attack from a foreign enemy, even if you just want to talk about affordability that day, when we get attacked, we need to know how you'll respond. If we've got terrorists out there trying to murder us, and the United States military has to respond to defend the American people, well, I don't care what your agenda is. We're not going to talk about Medicare for all that day. We're going to talk about how you're going to vote to protect the American people. And so that's why, let's take the hypotheticals out of it. It's why Abdul El-Sayed, who cozies up to people who side with our mortal enemies, the terrorists, it's kind of relevant. It's kind of important. And yesterday, Hassan Piker, the Twitch streamer from California that Abdul El-Sayed really doesn't want to talk about, well, he gave us every reason to know why Abdul El-Sayed doesn't want to talk about him. Now, remember that whenever asked about Hassan Piker, he doesn't say, well, I don't agree with what he says. I think the guy's a lunatic. I think he's wrong about all of those things. Now, he doesn't say that. He says he doesn't want to talk about it. He says that nobody cares about it. And frankly, I think that it's not up to the candidate to decide what you care about. It's up to you to decide what you care about. The reason he doesn't want to talk about it is because it is politically devastating to him for any normal human being that is voting in this election, especially normal human beings in Michigan. So let's get right to it. Abdul El-Sayed yesterday sits down with Alex Thompson of Axios for a wide-ranging discussion. And one of the salient questions that was asked by Mr. Thompson, who gets it right once in a while, had to do with comparing American foreign policy and our national security strategy on the planet versus those of Al-Qaeda. Here's clip 12. What did Hassan Piker, someone who is basically a blood brother to Abdul El-Sayed, and I don't use the word blood lightly, here's what Hassan Piker had to say.
2: You once said that America is the top dog in terrorism.
3: Yes.
2: Do you think America then is worse than Al-Qaeda?
3: Pound for pound, as far as the number of deaths, yes, we have caused tremendous terror all around the world. I think that that is not only terror that we are waging on regular civilians in nations in the periphery, but it's also having consequences on ourselves. It's having dramatic consequences on the home front. One clear example of this is what we did in Minab, right? There's no distinction between blowing up a school, triple tapping it with Tomahawk missiles. If you're killing 140 schoolgirls, that is an act of terror. This doesn't mean that all Americans are terrorists, but the reality of the matter is we have to create an environment of accountability to ensure things like that never happen again.
24: By the way, I really appreciate him saying, by the way, this doesn't mean all Americans are terrorists. No, no, no. To be specific, he's not saying all Americans are terrorists. Good for him. He should get credit for that. Yeah, sure. No, what he's saying is the American military are terrorists. Let's just be clear. No, you and I, we didn't launch a Tomahawk missile into Iran that people are claiming, which we still don't have full evidence to support, that one of those rockets may have actually detonated at a school, which is on a military base for the Quds forces, by the way. The IRGC has a girls' school right there at their military base. That's what they do. They hide behind little children, these radical terrorists. But that said, the evidence doesn't 100% support this idea that during this military strike, collateral damage may have affected this girl's school. No, you didn't launch that rocket, but our United States military did. So to put a finer point on it, Hassan Piker is saying that our military are terrorists. In fact, worse terrorists than al-Qaeda. If I may, this is a narrative that Abdul al-Sayed has embraced and Zoran Mamdani has replaced, has put forth. And basically every Democrat who supports these people and draws allegiance with Zoran Mamdani, Abdul al-Sayed, and Hassan Piker and all these other radicals, that, well, you know, listen, the reaction to 9/11 was actually worse than the terror attack itself. Can I just really lay this out here for you? Because we kind of have a lack of moral clarity in our political discussions these days, because Democrats are such cowards that they cannot stand up on moral grounds and tell lunatics like this to shut the hell up and sit in the corner and learn something. But when we are going about our daily lives and going to work and raising our children and just trying to put food on the table and contributing to our society, for instance, let's say we're going to work early in the morning on a beautiful September day in New York City in the World Trade Center, and then out of the blue, hijackers take a jumbo jet and slam that jet into the building, murdering everyone that it could touch, and then those resulting that were there to rescue those people, totaling about 3,000 innocent lives that were murdered by those terrorists. When al-Qaeda does that to us, and then we retaliate and turn around, and we go after them, and we try to kill them, and capture them, and bring justice to them, and people who are living in the country harboring those terrorists, protecting those terrorists, or just aligned with those terrorists because the terrorists are hiding among them, if they end up getting killed when we retaliate against being attacked, that's not on us, pal. That's not our fault. That's not our thing. That's not us inflicting terror and violence into your neighborhood. It's us responding to the terror that you brought to our stress. If y'all just leave us alone, the U.S. military is not going to have to kill anybody. But if you mess with us like you did on 9/11, yeah, we're going to respond. Sorry, actually not sorry. And this false moral equivalence brought forth by these intellectual guiding lights of the Democrat Party like Hassan Piker, who say, well, you know, if you think about it, we're worse terrorists because we killed more people after the 9/11 attacks. You have the moral clarity of a preschooler. Actually, no. Preschoolers understand this better than you do. That when you're playing on the playground and a bully comes up and pushes you down, if you get up and you push them down harder, you're not at fault. It's the bully who started it. One of the things I hated the most about raising my children, my little toddlers, when I was at the park, was when one horrible child would come up and pick a fight with my son. My son responded, and some mom comes in and says, listen, I don't care who started it. I would step up and say, oh, I care who started it. Who started it is very important. More on Hassan Piker, the moral, intellectual godfather of the Democratic Party, coming up next.
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10: Town Hall News, where conservative voices cut through the noise from breaking headlines to fearless opinion. 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Town Hall tells the stories the corporate press buries, from President Trump to Capitol Hill, from pivotal elections to your everyday lives. 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
1: Yeah, I may have gone off on a bit of a rant there, pushing back on Hassan, but somebody's got to. You see, the reaction from Democrats yesterday, or from people in the media who are also Democrats, they were angry at Hassan Piker for saying this stuff out loud. Honestly, that was it's like, why are you being so stupid and actually saying what you believe so that everybody can hear it? I thought you wanted us to win. That was the media reaction over on MS Now and in other quarters of the left-wing media atmosphere. Or they're angry at Alex Thompson, the reporter from Axios, who, again, once in a while gets it right. He was one of the few who pointed out during the Biden presidency, hey, his brain doesn't quite seem right. But they ignored him and told him to shut up, too. They were angry at Alex Thompson yesterday. In fact, Alex went on his pal Jake Tapper's show. They co-wrote the book telling you all that Joe Biden's brain was mashed potatoes when we all knew that a year and a half before they decided to write a book about it. Yeah, that's right. Alex Thompson explained to Jake Tapper why he dared to come in and actually do some journalism. Here was the answer.
2: Sam Piker, by his own admission, is a provocateur, says things

0: in the party for the Democrats. They wish the Marxists would go away. Stop saying all that communism stuff out loud, guys. We want you in the party. We want you to help us win. We want you to give us power so we can continue all our corrupt policies. But stop saying it out loud. Don't let everyone know that you're Marxist. Same deal. Same playbook. They're angry that the truth is coming out. And, yes, Alex Thompson is correct. He is incredibly influential. Otherwise, they wouldn't hesitate to tell him to shut his pie hole. And they wouldn't hesitate, even more importantly, to say, I don't agree with any. This guy's a monster. I don't want to have anything to do with this monster. They won't do that. So Hassan Piker keeps talking, and then this clip comes out. Here's number 18. This is the question about our stance toward Iran in the Middle East. Take a listen very carefully. It takes a trained ear, but you might hear some moral equivalency here between the United States of America, the longest functioning constitutional republic that utilizes democracy on the planet, one of the shining guiding lights of truth, justice, and peace on the planet. You might hear some moral equivalency between our country and radical fundamentalist dictatorship, theocracy, leading state sponsor of terror, Iran. Take a listen. You might hear it.
1: Do you think the Middle East would be more stable if Iran had a nuclear weapon?
2: I believe yes. I think that the Middle East would be more stable. Having said that, once again, I'm not advocating.
1: Do you think Iran should be free to build a nuclear weapon?
2: I think Iran, much like any other sovereign nation, has a right to defend itself, regardless of its domestic policies. My opinion on the matter is not dissimilar to what John Mersheimer has said, which is that in order to create regional stability in a world where mutually assured destruction is the only way for countries to have sovereignty, it's the same principle that I apply to Ukraine as well. Countries that would have nuclear arms in an age of nuclear proliferation are the only countries that can generate true sovereignty. Now, having said that, do I want Iran to have nuclear arms? No, but I also don't want America or Russia or China to have nuclear arms either.
1: Do you think the Middle East would be more stable if Iran had a nuclear weapon?
2: I believe yes. I think that the Middle East would be more stable. Having said that, once again, I'm not advocating. I'm not trying to send Iran enriched nuclear uranium, nuclear-grade enriched uranium. But with respect to Iran, I think the nuclear conversation is a distraction.
0: 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Let me just say, the good follow-up here, and Alex did a fine job, good questions. Follow-up would be, wait a second, if you think it would be more stable if Iran had a nuclear weapon, then why wouldn't you advocate giving them enriched uranium? I mean, if you know American history, you will know that during the Cold War, the Rosenbergs delivered nuclear secrets that gave the Soviet Union's the plans for a hydrogen bomb. 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

0: Same people who told you during COVID that it was okay to shut the schools for two plus years and there wouldn't be any learning loss. 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I'm smarter than the marketplace. Trust me. 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
2: I'm Bob Agnew in Washington. President Trump says that he's banning CNN, MS Now, and Politico from the White House due to what he called unfavorable coverage. He also threatened that more such media prohibitions could be coming, offering his administration's latest test of constitutional First Amendment protections, guaranteeing the freedom of the press. The president has long bristled at news coverage that casts him in a negative light, sometimes, he says, falsely. President Trump officially signed the Russia sanctions bill into law Friday. It authorizes further sanctions and tariffs against Russia amid the Kremlin's ongoing conflicts with Ukraine. President Trump announcing on Friday all 50 states will join in a program set to provide most favored nation pricing to some drugs within the Medicaid program, bringing the net price of selected drugs down to prices paid in certain other countries. The administration claims Medicaid will save billions of dollars. This is SRN News.
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12: Well, I am thrilled that I asked you to come in and tell me what's on your mind and to get Alex Stark busy there on the call screening. And we've got Scott in California, Radu in Potomac. We got Cardi. Is that the Cardi in Lancaster? Does Cardi B live in Lancaster? I'm not sure, but that could be Cardi B. and Will in New Jersey lining up here, and we will touch base with you in mere moments. Larry O'Connor here on O'Connor & Company in the Relief Factor Studios. Joining us right now, speaking of Relief Factor, it is Katie Gorka. Katie Gorka is the chairwoman of the Republican Party in Fairfax. And if I remember right, you're a big fan of Sleep Factor, which you got to get a good night's sleep when you're the chairwoman of the Republican Party. Good morning, Katie. Thanks for joining us.
3: Good morning, Larry. I'm also actually a fan of Relief Factor, so yes.
12: That's right. Got your husband back on his feet again, and now there's no stopping him. Listen, Katie, today is the day, right? Where everyone says, oh, the election's coming up in 6 weeks. No, the election starts now, doesn't it?
3: Isn't it crazy, Larry? We don't have COVID, but we still have 45 days of early voting. And yes, you're right. It starts today. We've got it at three locations in Fairfax County. The Fairfax Government Center, Mount Vernon, and North County Government Center all have early voting today.
12: Listen, I want to talk about some very specific candidates and issues that affect the people of Virginia, but also a lot of these issues, of course, and the candidates that we're looking at in Virginia, that's very much reflective on some of the high-profile key races all across the country, Katie. So I think that you're not only speaking for the Republican Party in Fairfax County, but sort of what Republicans need to be doing coast to coast right now. Let's start with the Senate. Because we do have a high-profile senator running for re-election. Last I checked, Mark Warner, didn't he promise he was only going to run for two terms back when he first ran for Senate?
3: I think that was so long ago he forgot he said it, because, yes, he is running again, and, yes, he had made that promise.
12: Yeah. We interviewed Bert Misuzua, an incredible patriot, retired general from the United States Army. How is that race going right now? Because Warner has all the money. He's got all the media behind him. This is Davy and the Goliath.
3: Yeah, it is. And, you know, Virginia is a challenge. But I will say, I think a lot of people are really dismayed by the direction of the Democrat Party. And even Mark Warner will not disavow the crazy wing of his party. And so, as Mike Johnson has been saying, the decision is coming down to one of common sense versus crazy. And I think that's what you've got here, too.
12: You know, it's funny that Mark Warner constantly presents himself as a moderate. And again, boy, talk about indicative of every single U.S. Senate race coast to coast, right? The microcosm in Virginia, as usual, where Mark Warner likes to pretend he's a moderate, likes to pretend he's reasonable, likes to pretend he's not one of the crazies. But even he won't step out and say this Hassan Piker guy, who, I mean, I don't know if you were listening just now, he thinks that the Middle East would be more stable if Iran had a nuclear weapon. And if more stable means annihilating the state of Israel, I guess he's got a point. But Mark Warner won't even bring himself to say that that's Looney Tunes.
3: I know. Larry, this is what's really alarming, is that even the sort of formerly, let's quote, moderate Democrats will not disavow this hard left faction of the party. And I'm telling you, it's going to drag the Democrat Party down into the dirt, because normal sensible Americans are not going to vote for this. They don't want to be told, like what Hassan Piker just said, that the United States is a worse terrorist than Al-Qaeda.
12: Yeah. Early voting starts right now in 25 minutes, in Fairfax County.
3: No,
12: all
3: no, later, at 9.
12: It actually at 9?
3: Yeah.
12: I apologize.
3: Actually, I'm even wrong. I'm sorry. It's so confusing. In Fairfax, it starts at 8 a.m., and at the two other, Mount Vernon and North County, it starts at 1 p.m. today.
12: Got it. You can get that information, of course, at the Fairfax County Republican Party website, but also those three locations, the Fairfax County Government Center in Fairfax, the Mount Vernon Governmental Center in Alexandria, and the North County Governmental Center in Reston, Virginia. Speaking of how there are no moderates anymore in the Democratic Party, Abigail Spanberger, who, of course, famously ran as a moderate, too. You know, all these Democrats run as moderates in Virginia, and then they show their true colors. She is has helped shepherd this constitutional amendment for the Commonwealth of Virginia having to do with abortion, and it may be, if not the most radical, it matches the most radical pro-abortion agenda of any state in the union. This is what Andrew Cuomo did when he was governor up in New York. But the difference is she wants to enshrine it in the Constitution. Lay out exactly what this amendment does.
3: Yeah, so I think the thing that's most alarming for voters, I mean, even for those who feel that abortion should be allowed, which it is, Virginia already has one of the most lax abortion laws in the country. You can get an abortion, no questions, till 26 weeks. But the things that are really concerning for people are that it eliminates parental notification for minor girls, and it eliminates restrictions to allow for full-term abortions. It also takes away a lot of the checks and balances on doctors and providers. Like, you know, they cannot be held accountable in the way they were before. I mean, these are things that just don't even make sense, right?
12: Yeah. Katie, the get-out-the-vote is incredibly important in this election. I keep making the point that if every voter who voted for Donald Trump in Virginia, and that's in a year where he didn't even win the state of Virginia, right? Kamala Harris won Virginia in 2024 based on the final vote tally. But if every Republican who voted for Donald Trump in that losing cause had voted for Winsome Sears last year, she would be governor right now. The votes are there in this election to shock the world. So what are you doing to get that vote out there?
3: Yeah, I think the most important thing is just educating voters. These amendments are particularly tricky because, you know, a lot of people in the mushy middle, they support abortion, right? And so, but I don't think they realize that this would take away, you know, parental notification, for example, or take away the state's control over the providers. So it's really a question of educating voters, and especially, you know, Larry, here in Fairfax County, we have such a diverse population. We are 30% foreign born, but the interesting thing is for so many of the first generation residents of Fairfax County, on values, they are aligned with the Republicans, right? They don't like these things either. So it's a question of reaching into those communities, and also with newer communities, helping them understand that a lot of times these kind of local elections, you can sort of call this a more local issue rather than a presidential race. In a lot of ways, these are almost more important to your day-to-day life than the big presidential elections. So getting people out to vote.
12: Oh, but you know that better than anyone, Katie, and I talk about it all the time here on the program. There's a reason why we focus so much on school board issues in Fairfax County and Montgomery County and Frederick County and all the places around here, because what happens locally, what happens in your neighborhood oftentimes has a bigger impact on your life than what's happening in the White House. That is, and by the way, that's by design. That's how our founders wanted it to be. So given that, I mean, actually, before we get into some of the local races and where the House of Representatives is going to be tilted there, in Virginia, I would like to address something that a lot of people are concerned about, especially Republicans, and that has to do with election integrity. There are concerns about non-citizens registered to vote in Fairfax County and across the Commonwealth of Virginia. What do we know about that, and what's being done about that?
3: Oh, huge, huge important question. I'm so glad you asked that. In fact, I just had an article in the Federalist about this. You know, the Fairfax County Board of Elections referred hundreds of people to the prosecutor's office because they were registered to vote as non-citizens. Not a single thing happened. And because these prosecutions aren't happening, the mainstream media loves to say, oh, non-citizen voting is not an issue. But I tell you what, this administration is all over it. I know John Solomon's been working really hard. He's going to be coming out with more information about the security breaches, all kinds of things, the ways that China and Iran and others have meddled in our elections. So this is super, super important. And all I can say is, you know, it's a tough one because of the divisions between federal and state responsibility.
12: Yeah.
3: We know for a fact non-citizens have voted in Virginia. It's known. They haven't been prosecuted, though, and so therefore we are kind of over a barrel right now.
12: Can you let people know, and I'm sorry for throwing it at you, but this often happens during early voting and certainly on election day, that we get inundated with phone calls here on the program, Katie, of people who see stuff that seems shady, that seems like it's violating regular basic election integrity protocols, and they don't know what to do. They don't know who to talk to. They don't know who to report it to. Do you know where they should go? Is there any sort of helpful information on the RNC's website or on your website? What should people do when they see stuff?
3: I would say people should 100% email us at the Fairfax GOP.
12: Okay.
3: It's super easy, info@fairfaxgop.com. And because there are so many different groups that work on it, and there are different angles for working on it, and there are different types of cases. I mean, for certain cases, we can actually refer them to the Department of Justice, and they will potentially investigate. I will say, since 2020, our country has developed an incredibly robust sort of volunteer sector, nonprofit sector around election integrity. But different people handle different things. So the easiest way is people can reach out to us and we'll direct them to the right place.
12: Excellent. All right. Katie Gorka, chairwoman of the Republican Party in Fairfax County. Any closing remarks here as it's game on now starting today for early voting? And what you want, because Republicans, generally speaking, historically, famously, don't participate in early voting. They like to wait until Election Day. What is the preference for the party at this point, given the rules that we have in front of us?
3: Yeah, again, we tend to say, you know, as long as these are the rules, let's play by these rules. Let's vote early so that we can get back into power to change the rules, so we can get rid of this ridiculous 45 days of early voting. But I'm just going to say this is a hugely important election. I think especially these amendments are just crazy that they want to put full-term abortion, no parental notification, into the Virginia Constitution. But across the board, what the Democrats are pushing now, it's so not pro-American, in line with supporting freedom and prosperity. So people have to vote.
12: Thank you, Katie. Great talking with you. We'll talk to you again, I'm sure, before Election Day. But get to work. I know it's going to be busy for you, so keep up the great work.
3: Thanks, Larry.
12: 855-784-4255, 855-784-4255. We'll get to your calls. And if you're in Virginia and you're heading out to vote today, I'd love to hear from you as well, or coast to coast on the Salem Radio Network, 855-784-4255. We're going to get to your calls in just a moment. But first, football is back. What a game last night. High scoring, by the way, and even if I'm a Lions fan, it was fun to watch, even though we lost that one. But whether it's Thursday night football or Friday night lights in high school, Saturday college football, go Navy this Saturday, or, of course, pro Sundays, Solaire Tailgate Infrared Grills set up fast and they heat up quickly. I'm talking only 3 minutes to searing hot temperatures. Just like the big backyard Solaires that I've got at my house, a Solaire grill will make you the master of the tailgate with the juiciest, most flavorful food in the parking lot. By the way, speaking of Go Navy football, Rhett Rasmussen, the guy who helped design the Solaire infrared grill and runs the whole company there at besthotgrill.com, Naval Academy graduate and a Navy veteran. 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

0: Good morning, and we've got more on Hassan Piker and Abdul Al-Sayed and the media and all of that stuff. We'll be talking about it all morning long. But we just talked about the midterms, the fact that early voting starts. This is ridiculous. September 18th, and early voting is starting in the Commonwealth of Virginia. And, of course, the midterms are top of mind. We're going to be covering it like nowhere else. No other radio station that you listen to is going to cover these midterm elections the way we will. No other cable network or streaming video service, if you're watching us on Salem News Channel. This is your place to be. For clear and concise, forthright, and yes, conservative perspective. We don't hide who we're rooting for. When you watch Dana, we're going to show you Dana Bash on CNN. When you watch CNN, when you watch ABC News, you know who they're rooting for, but they'll lie to you and they won't tell you. No. Well, we'll be honest about it at least. You betcha we have an agenda. You betcha we have a perspective because we love this country. I'm not going to sit here and equivocate and say, well, you know, Hassan Piker's got a point. We're just as bad as Al Qaeda. No, sorry. I don't think you're looking for that kind of analysis right now. So as we focus on these midterms, I just want you to know you've got a place to go to get the information, to get the facts, to get, you know, all sides of the conversation, sure. But you'll hear our perspective and our ideas presented from our perspective, a perspective that you and I share, I hope. And that brings us to Radu and Potomac, who I know I've been talking to Radu and Potomac for over a decade here on our flagship station, WMAL. Radu hates communism. He loves America. He loves freedom. And yet he is worried about these midterms. And that's why I want to talk to Radu first out. Good morning, Radu. Thanks for calling in. What's on your mind?
1: Good morning. Yes, I've been talking to you for about 14 years, ever since you were with Brian in the mornings.
0: That's
1: anyway.
0: Right.
1: Yes, you're right about all those things. I do come from communism, and for somebody that comes from a place like that, you can only 95% of Eastern Europeans are Republicans. But anyway, I am very concerned about these midterms, and I think that, unfortunately, we're going to lose both the House and the Senate, and I hope I'm dead wrong.
0: I do,
1: but
0: too.
1: I think in many ways it is our fault, because, and it's Trump's fault, because we picked candidates which we put ourselves in the top position. And Texas is number one.
0: Okay.
1: Cornyn would have easily beaten Talafrico. And I think Talafrico will beat Paxson, because Paxson is an incredibly flawed candidate. I think he's about as flawed as the guy in Maine was.
0: Okay.
1: Right? To me, as a man, when you cheat on your wife, shows the lowest character point there is.
0: Well, all right, let me jump in here and I'll let you respond. First of all, to compare him to a guy who has a Nazi tattoo and actually physically abused women, is really beyond the pale, Radu. So there's no comparison there, number one. Number two, I disagree that John Cornyn would have beaten Talarico easily. We'll never know that for sure. But let me just say, given the chance to beat Ken Paxton, John Cornyn couldn't do it. Twice he had the opportunity in the primary and in the runoff, and he wasn't able. And you can't say it's because of Trump's endorsement, because Trump's endorsement came like 3 days before the runoff election day. He was going to lose to Ken Paxton, and I would argue if you can't beat Ken Paxton, who you are saying is a bad guy and a flawed candidate, I don't think you're going to be able to beat James Talarico. But finally, and most importantly, Radu, if you're a voter in Texas right now, and you're choosing, and you hate socialism, you hate Marxism, and you hate the radical left, and the things that they will do, specifically with our children, and the transgender agenda that James Talarico seems to adore and love, as flawed a candidate as Ken Paxton is in his personal life, between those two, which of the candidates is going to support those radical ideas, support Marxism, support the communist shift in the Democrat Party and the outrageous transgender agenda, and which candidate, flawed as though he may be, you know, is going to do everything he can in his power in the Senate to stop that garbage from happening? The choice seems pretty clear, doesn't it?
1: I would vote for Paxton. I understand that, because I would only vote for a Republican. I'm talking about the state of Texas, which is very religious, is very church-going, and I think they're going to have a major problem with that. And again,
0: Radu,
1: I hope I'm wrong.
0: James Talarico says that Jesus is a drag queen or something like that. You're making my point for me. Why do you think that you are in Potomac, Maryland, Radu, why do you think you have a more clear-headed focus on conservative principles and ideas and policies than somebody in Texas?
1: I understand your point, and like I said, I'm just very concerned, and
0: I am
1: hope
0: too.
1: I'm wrong, and I hope we're going to win them both. But I am very concerned. And, you know, we talked about one state. There's Michigan. There's Maine. There's Alaska. Mm-hmm. I mean, North Carolina. You know that when a guy like Kennedy comes and tells you that I'm going to go this weekend to campaign in Nebraska, Iowa, and Kansas.
0: Yeah.
1: And he even tells you, he said, look, we're probably going to win them, but the sad thing is that we have to go and spend money and waste time there. That's very telling.
0: Radu, listen, you're not wrong, and you've heard that here on the program as well, but also, I'm going to, and thank you for the call, Radu. I do appreciate it, brother. But let me just say, at the same time that is happening, you need to look at two things to keep yourself from being an Eeyore Republican and only have that cloudy, rainy cloud over your head all day long. Number one, it's true, Republicans are spending money in states that they would prefer not to, but we have the money to spend. The Democrats don't. We have more money by a factor of about 15 to 1, number one. And number two, Democrats are now spending money in New Hampshire, in Michigan, and in Minnesota. Three states that they currently hold in the Senate that they would really rather not have to spend money in. But because of the candidates that they nominated, they are now on the defensive, and they're going to lose one, if not two, maybe all three of those races. So for every dark cloud you find, I'm going to find that sunbeam trying to peek through, Radu. Keep listening. We're going to get through this. 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
5: News, I'm Bob Agnew in Washington. President Trump says he's banning three media outlets from the White House.
6: President Trump says he is banning CNN, MS Now, and Politico from the White House due to what he called unfavorable coverage, and says more could follow. In a post on Truth Social, he said it was for constant reporting of fake news. It's the administration's latest test of First Amendment protections, and it could upend the traditional five-network TV pool that covers the president. The president has pursued legal action against a variety of media outlets, including the New York Times, the Wall Street Journal, and the BBC. The Associated Press is still involved in the case after he kicked their journalists out of smaller events at the White House in retaliation for not changing the Gulf of Mexico's name. Jennifer King, Washington.
5: President Trump announced Friday all 50 states will join in on a program to provide most favored nation pricing to some drugs within the Medicaid program, bringing the net price of selected drugs down to prices paid in certain other countries. This is SRN News.
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7: 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And boy, folks, do I have a show to unpack with you today, because there is so much going on in this world. Before we even get into that, do you hear the happiness in my voice right now? Do you hear the happiness in my voice? And it's for two reasons. One, because I have some amazing things to tell you about metals today. But two, I'm born and raised the New York Giants fan.
17: And as of last week, the New York Giants are now a winning football team again under Coach John Harbaugh, who I love. Thank you, Coach John Harbaugh. We actually look like a football team. We played the Dallas Cowboys, and we won. We played the Dallas Cowboys at home, and we won. And it was an amazing thing to see, because the Giants, as storied of a franchise as they are, they have been in a dumpster fire for a decade. So I am happy, and I'm looking forward to seeing them win again. But folks, listen, let's pivot to medals a second, because right now, today's show is about opportunity. Opportunity, opportunity, and opportunity. Because right now, the window to buy gold and silver is still wide open. That's wide open. 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You can still get in and buy gold and silver, and you can buy gold and silver at a discounted price, because it's not going to be discounted for long, folks. The sale is not going to go on forever. I would love to live in a world where sales went on forever, because then I'd probably live in department stores, right? I'd go to my favorite places. I'd go to Best Buy because I love buying tech gadgets. I'd go to Macy's. I'd go to all different stores, and I'd be buying different things, and my wife would kill me, even though I don't like to shop. I'm not a shopper. She's the shopper. But if we lived in a world where everything was on sale, boy, would I have a lot of stuff. But you know what's the crazy thing is that medals go on sale, and people don't want to buy them. People don't want to buy them. Why is that? Why is that? It doesn't make sense. If gold is on sale, wouldn't you want to buy gold when it was cheap? Wouldn't you want to buy silver when it was cheap? Because right now the experts are saying that it's about to go to the moon. Jim Rickards has gold going to $10,000. Michael Oliver has silver going to $300 to $500. Folks, this is this year. This isn't in 5 years from now. This is this year. That's a huge upside. David Hunter, another respected analyst, has gold going to $10,000. He has silver going to $180, $200. I could go on and on and on here. But the window is open. We're living in a land of opportunity. And the only way that you can pick up on that opportunity is if you call the Reagan Gold Group, 1-800-702-2212, or you go to ownrealgold.com. Again, folks, that's 1-800-702-2212. And when you call that number, you're going to speak to an amazing person. You might speak to one of the best people that you've ever spoken to in your entire life, unless you were speaking to Donald Trump. Because Donald Trump would be the only person that I think you could speak to directly that would be a better conversation than somebody over at the Reagan Gold Group, because the people at the Reagan Gold Group know what they are doing, and they have helped so many folks, especially recently, because you folks have been listening to this show like crazy. You've been listening to this show like honeybees, and you have been calling in. You've been buying your gold. You've been buying your silver. You've been positioning yourself, and I'm so happy. I am so glad that you're calling that number, because the world is a crazy place, folks. Let's face it. We have wars going on. We're $40 trillion plus in debt. $40 trillion. We weren't supposed to be here for another 6 months to a year. We were here as of about a month ago. We got to $40 trillion. How crazy is that? How crazy is that? $40 trillion. There's a crazy number on trillion, and I don't even know what it is, but it's like I think it's like some a 100,000 billions, or I don't know what it is, make up a trillion. I don't want to say something and not sound good, but a trillion by itself is an insane number. Now you add 39 more of them and get to $40 trillion in debt. I mean, that's crazy, folks. We're living in a crazy world. Oil is through the roof. The gas prices are through the roof. The grocery store is through the roof. And our wonderful president is fighting with the man that he appointed, who you think would listen to him and want to do what the president wanted him to do, but instead he wants to raise rates in this country. which isn't helping anybody at home. And let's face it, folks, this dollar is cooked. The dollar is a silent robbery. It's a currency that is failing. It has lost 97% of its value. I was crunching some numbers the other day, and if you would have bought 50 ounces of gold 5 years ago, I think it would have cost $88,000, right? Follow me here, folks. Follow me. 5 years ago, if you would have bought 50 ounces of gold, it would have been $88,000. And with that same $88,000 today, you'd only be able to buy 20 ounces of gold. Why is that? It's because the dollar keeps losing its value. And gold keeps going up. Silver keeps going up. So are you going to let the dollars that you worked your little tushies off for, your behinds off for, that you put in those blood, sweat, and tears, are you going to let those dollars go to waste? Because that doesn't sound right to me. The math doesn't add up to me. You're going to lose all that percent of your money in your savings account for what? For what? But when you put it in gold and silver, it appreciates. It appreciates. That same figure I just told you about, that $88,000, if you would have bought $88,000 worth of gold 5 years ago, today it would be worth $217,000, folks. $217,000, that's almost $130,000 in profit in just 5 years from that gold. That is the power of gold. And you know what? If you would have taken that $88,000 and left it in cash, you'd still have $88,000, so you wouldn't have any money. And that's why I need you folks to call that number, 1-800-702-2212. 1-800-702-2212, because that is the number that is salvation. That is the number that is going to help you get answers to the questions that I know you're all thinking about. And it's not because you're listening to me every week. Well, it is, because I'm a pretty great guy, and I know you folks at home, you're liking me, you're warming up to me. I hear it when you guys are calling in. Everyone at the Reagan Gold Group is telling me, folks, they say I was listening to Walt, and he said this, and he said that, and it's music to my ears when I hear that, because a lot of you folks are making the switch. And my goal in life, I'm a man on a mission right now. This is my mission, folks. I'm going to say it out loud. I want to help every senior in this entire country, if I can, which I will, because I'm determined. I want to help them get into gold and silver, because there is no way that any senior should be living in this country, in the state that it's in right now, and have their money in dollars. They just shouldn't. They just shouldn't. I wouldn't let it happen to my own mother. I talk about it all the time. Carl, who's on the show with me after the break, he'll be with us. He's coming into the studio. He helped move her into precious metal. She hasn't worried a day since. And that is the beautiful thing about it. So folks, make the call. It could be the most important call that you ever make. And, you know, let's pivot here a sec, folks, because the analysts who I was talking about, the most brilliant minds in the country, they're all saying the same thing. They all have these amazing predictions. It's not only analysts, it's the banks too. It's everyone. Everyone is saying, whether it's banks, whether it's analysts, they're all saying the same thing. Gold and silver are headed towards a parabolic move. They're headed towards a crazy, crazy move. And I want you folks to be here for that move. But they're making crazy calls, you know, and I know I shouldn't use the word crazy because it sounds crazy, but it's realistic. Back in January, let's go all the way back to the beginning of this year. Silver alone in 29 days moved $50. It moved $50 in 29 days. It moved $50. Our president, Donald Trump, who all you folks at home, if you listen regularly, you know I love Donald Trump. I'm probably one of the biggest Donald Trump fans that you'll ever meet. Donald Trump is in precious metals. Trump has Trump coins. He's in precious metals. He is a big advocate of gold and silver. Huge. And at the end of the day, the best thing that you can do in life is protect yourself, right? You have insurance on your car in case you get into an accident. You have insurance on your house in case there's a fire. You have insurance on your life. God forbid, folks, God forbid if something were to happen, but you have insurance on that too, right? You have insurance on everything that is near and dear to you. So what is going to help you insure your own security, your own money? And that is gold and silver. Gold and silver is not a get-rich-quick scheme. Gold and silver isn't something where you buy it on a Tuesday and you flip it on a week later and you're making millions of dollars. But gold and silver is what's going to give you that nest egg. It's what's going to give you that feeling of security at night. If you're listening to this and you're worried about your future, it's something that you think about. Gold and silver helps take those worries away because gold and silver has been around for 5,000 years. You ever watch those historical movies? I'm sure you all have. Gladiator is one of my favorite movies. Gladiator is one of my favorite movies ever. Gold and silver is in Gladiator. I'm almost positive it is. On Game of Thrones, on any historical show that you look at, when they go to pay for something, well, Game of Thrones might not be the best example because Game of Thrones is more like fantasy, but still it's meant to be a long, long time ago, thousands of years ago. But all the shows that you watch on TV, they're not trading in dollars. You want to know why? Because there was no such thing as a dollar. It wasn't invented yet, right? In all the shows that you watch, they're trading in gold and silver, whether it's in the early 1900s, the 1800s, or whether it was 1,000 years ago, whether it was ancient Egyptians. You see gold and silver because that's how long it's been around. That's what you put your faith in. You put your faith in something that's been around forever. You don't put your faith in something that's not doing well. It's only been around for a little while. And listen, folks, I don't want to seem like I'm bad-mouthing the country. No one loves America more than me. But at the same time, I can see when a ship is sinking. I can see it. And right now, gold and silver is going to preserve that. So you need to call that number, 1-800-702-2212. And ask the questions you need to ask. Don't be afraid to ask either. You can also go to ownrealgold.com. And folks, you do not need to know everything about metals. You don't need to be shy about calling. You don't have to feel like, oh man, if I call in today, I don't know what I'm going to say. Because I don't really know that much about gold and silver yet. That's okay. That's what the folks at the Reagan Gold Group are for. They're there to help you. They're there to educate you. They're there to guide you. If you have a TSP, if you have a 401k, if you have an IRA, you probably qualify for a rollover. And the cool thing is that it's completely tax-free. It's a tax-free event. I have folks all the time that say, Walt, I would love to get into gold and silver, but all I have is a 401k. I was a federal worker. All I have is a TSP. All I have is an annuity. All I have is this. All I have is that. And they don't realize that you can turn that into a precious metals-backed IRA. And that's the coolest thing ever because now you're in metals. It's a tax-free event. And the folks at Reagan handle every single aspect for you. It's a beautiful, beautiful thing, folks. Like I said, I did it for my own family. So for me, my message, going back to my mission, I want to get every senior in this country invested in gold and silver. Every single one. And I know that might sound ambitious to you, but it's important because the seniors are the ones that have built the country that we've lived in today. You've built the foundation for the next generation. You've built that foundation. You've built that. You've built that country moving forward. So right now, you should be taken care of. Right now, you shouldn't be sitting at home in your 70s, 80s, 90s and worrying about your money or worrying about your livelihood. That shouldn't be. It shouldn't. When I saw my own mother worrying every single day about the stock market, every single day with wrinkles on the poor woman's forehead, worrying, worrying, worrying, worrying. One day I said, Mom, what are you worrying about? She was worried because she didn't know what was going on with her money. She did not know. And gold and silver will never tell you a million different stories. It tells you one straight up story. And that story is that you can count on it. You can count on gold and silver. Folks, again, that number, get somebody right now, as I'm speaking, 1-800-702-2212. Again, that's 1-800-702-2212. Or you can go to ownrealgold.com. You take a 3-minute quiz and somebody will call you. Now, folks, listen, we don't have a lot of time left before the break, but I want to talk about silver for a minute, because silver, and I don't think I've ever told you folks at home this before, I love both gold and silver, but silver I especially love. And do you want to know why? Because silver, in my opinion, in my humble opinion, folks, is the most undervalued asset on this entire planet. And you folks might be like, well, how could you say that? How could you say on the entire planet? Are you crazy? Maybe I am crazy, but it is the most undervalued asset on this entire planet. And I'm going to tell you why. Because right now, folks, we live in the information age. 2026 is the information age. And it might be a little bit scary because it's AI. It's solar. It's electric vehicles. And do you know what the information age is powered by? Silver. AI data centers, which is a multi-billion dollar build out right now, in the trillions, I believe. The entire thing is built by silver. Electric vehicles, Tesla, all of it, all the batteries that run them, all the components that make up the cars, it's all made from silver. Solar panels, which everything, all the light, all electricity, it's all moving with solar. It's all made from silver. And you want to know the crazy thing, folks? Silver is, it's been hovering around $60 or $70. Back in January, it went up to $121 an ounce. And then it came back down, but right now we're poised for another

0: But folks, silver, there's a huge opportunity, and gold as well. Gold is one of the biggest opportunities ever right now as well. Gold is not undervalued, but it is. It's not undervalued in comparison to silver, but gold is, I mean, we ain't seen nothing yet to where gold is headed right now. Gold is headed for a moonshot, a moonshot. And folks, that's why I get so animated on here. 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And that's why every single week I'm back on the radio and I'm always saying, folks, get into gold and silver, get into gold and silver. 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My friends at the Reagan Gold Group are the ones that can make that happen for you. 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Or you can go to ownrealgold.com if you're not a phone person, if you're still a little shy, even after I'm saying all these things about how wonderful the people are. Riggins, let's face it, folks, some people don't like to talk on the phone, or they might need to build up the courage, so they might want to take that quiz. You go to that quiz, you fill out a few questions, and somebody will give you a call back. But folks, do not wait. Do not wait. Don't wait. Pick up that phone today. I promise you. The people on the other end at Reagan Gold Group are not going to bite. They're not going to bite. I promise you. They're not going to yell. They're not going to scream. They're not going to say a bunch of things you don't understand. And if they do say something you don't understand, you tell them, listen, explain it again. You can ask them 12 questions. You can ask them 30 questions. You can ask them 50 questions. And they will keep answering them until you feel comfortable, until you have know everything that you know. And you tell them that Walt sent you. You tell them that Walt told you to do that. To ask as many questions as you like. And folks, I want you to take that leap. I want you to make the call. Trust me, I do. I get so happy every single week when Carl and the team tell me all the people that are calling in, all the people that they're helping, all the people that are mentioning my name and saying that they're listening to this show. And with that, folks, that's all the time we have until we have to take a break here, I think. Yeah, we have to take a break here in a minute. But coming up next, folks, after these messages, I have Carl on the show. We're going to talk about a lot together. I'm going to ask him for his opinion on things, as I always do. And we're going to see what Carl has to say from the Reagan side. We're going to see about the calls that he's been taking. We're going to see what his opinion is on the state of this world. And with that, folks, I am Walt Phillips, and we'll be right back after this break.
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With SRN News, I'm Bob Agnew in Washington. President Trump has officially signed the Russia sanctions bill. He signed it into law Friday, authorizing further sanctions and tariffs against Russia amid the Kremlin's ongoing war against Ukraine. President Trump says states will be able to

0: 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The administration claims that Medicaid will save billions on those prescription drugs as a result. It's dubbed the Medicaid Generous Model. 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President Trump said he's...
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11: And welcome back to The Gold Show, folks. I am your favorite host, Walt Phillips. And thank you for joining us back after the break. And folks, we talked about a lot in segment one, and boy, oh boy, oh boy, do I have an amazing segment two for you, because my best friend and my confidant and the man that I talk to every day, folks, I swear I'm not in any bromance, but Carl was with me today on the show as usual, and I'm excited to talk to Carl as always, because he gives you folks the best insight and you get it straight from the horse's mouth. Not from the cow's mouth, not from your wife's mouth or your husband's mouth, but from Carl's mouth, and that is a golden mouth. So without further ado, Carl, thank you so much for joining me again. How are you, man?
12: I'm good, buddy. I'm good. I would say our wives probably would call this a bit of a bromance, so...
11: I think you're right. I think you're right. Yeah, my wife said the same thing, Carl, that this might be a bromance. Geez. Carl, we got a lot going on in this world that we live in, huh? We have a lot going on, and
12: there's a ton going on right now, and it's definitely a time for everybody to really take notice. I mean, I've seen some really interesting things. I mean, I woke up this morning, and the number one topic that popped up on Google for me and the search engine was stock market crash.
11: Yeah. Yeah. There's talking about a stock market crash. There's talks of everything crashing right now because we're $40 trillion in debt. Everything is going belly up. A gold reevaluation needs to happen. Our president, our amazing president, was talking about revealing everything in Fort Knox. I think he started talking about it over the summer, but that needs to happen because right now, Carl, the only things left in this world that I believe in right now are gold and silver, because they're both headed towards a parabolic move right now. And the cool thing for everyone listening at home is that you haven't missed the boat. You haven't missed the window yet, and you can still get in. And Carl, I know you've been busy as heck. You've been busier than my wife on a Sunday night cooking dinner with getting all the calls that you've been getting. How's that been going, man? What are people saying?
12: People are scared. I mean, I think people, the indecision and the fact that there's so much, so many unknown factors right now are what are really causing people to pause. I mean, people are going, okay, wait, what do I do here? I want to retire. I want to make sure my money's there. I don't want to be working until I'm 80. And, people are very scared. I mean, listen, a lot of people lost in 08, and there's a lot of similarities to what's going on now to 2008. And that's why so many folks are calling in. They just want to protect. I mean, in 08, gold and silver both went up, triple digits, multiple triple digits. And people, they really believe that's going to happen again. And so do I. I mean, there's so much data to support that and so much information out there talking about the growth potential. And the reality of it is you either got to get on the train and protect what you have, or unfortunately get left behind. And that's really what I'm hearing from people on the phone. They're just like, listen, I don't want to get left behind. I can't afford to get left behind. And that's really the bigger thing, is because unfortunately none of us are getting any younger. So what do you do?
11: What you do is you call the Reagan Gold Group. And folks, if you don't want to get left behind, that number to call Carl directly is 1-800-702-2212. Or You can go to ownrealgold.com. Folks, again, 1-800-702-2212. And the man that you were listening to on the radio, I call him Mr. Half a Billion. Do you want to know why I call him that, folks? Because Carl single-handedly last year sold over $500 million. $500 million, folks, in metals to satisfied customers that are now thriving because they have their assets protected. And Carl is phenomenal, and I highly suggest not continuing to just listen to the man, but talk to him, call him, speak to him. Carl is there. If he is not available, he has a huge team working underneath him. So Carl will get back to you because, listen, you always get back to me, right, Carl? I don't know if maybe I'm just special treatment, but you always get back to me at least.
12: No, for sure. Listen, here's the thing. And you, first of all, thank you so much for the kind words. But the reality of it is I just like helping people and letting them know that they have options. You know, like I tell everybody, and you'll hear me say this if we chat on the phone, this is your money, not mine. It's not Reagan Gold. It's not Waltz. It's yours. You just need to figure out what you want to do with it. It's not your financial advisors or, you know, your companies. It's yours, and you need to be the one to protect it, because unfortunately, things happen. Life happens. Things, you know, markets move. Things drop out. You need to do something to protect yourself and make sure that you have what you need to enjoy retirement, essentially. I mean, you know, $40 trillion in debt is just, you can't even, I don't think anybody could truly fathom what that really means. And now add in the fact that, you know, the Fed's talking about raising the interest rates again. I mean, you know, which they kind of have to do, I mean, because of the position that we're in. You know, I mean, we're coming into a time where we're probably going to see a situation similar to either the dot-com bubble or the 08 crash. And, you know, I mean, Warren Buffett's indicator, you know, we talked about this, I don't know, a month or two ago. You know, his indicator is showing this market's headed for a major, major, major collapse. So,
11: absolutely.
12: You know, what do you do? I guess the question is, what do? Do you take it on the chin and wait for it to come back? Or do you protect yourself and diversify into an asset that's never been at zero?
11: Never.
12: I mean,
11: that's the biggest point, Carl. It's never been at zero. You can't print an ounce. You can't print an ounce. And folks, again, that number is 1-800-702-2212. Call today. Don't just listen, but call. But Carl, let's pivot a sec, because there's a lot of bad stuff going on in the world. But Jim Rickards is calling for $10,000 gold by the end of the year. Michael Oliver is calling for 300 to 500 silver by the end of the year. David Hunter is calling for $180 to $250 silver and 10,000 gold by the end of the year. These are some of the most brilliant minds in metals that have been calling markets correctly for anywhere from 30 to 50 years. And, you know, I like listening to experts. I don't know about you, Carl, but, you know, I know a lot myself, but these men have been calling these markets and they've never missed. So that tells me.
12: Yeah, here's the thing. These guys are all smart guys, Walt. You know that.
11: Yep.
12: These aren't guys. Listen, folks, I know those numbers may sound crazy, like, oh, gold can't do that. Silver is not going to go up that much.
11: It sure can.
12: 100% sure can. I mean, and these are guys that are, you know, very well known, very level headed folks. I mean, yeah, you get people out there that throw crazy numbers out there, and, you know, everybody there, those big people like that have been around for years. But the reality of it is right now we have a opportunity to hopefully make quite a bit of money, but also protect what you have and make sure it's there when you need it. And that's what this is all about. This isn't meant to put a new Ferrari in the driveway, even though it could. This is meant to be that hedge or that insurance policy against all these factors that
11: it's a long play, Carl. It's not a get rich quick scheme. And people that think about metals like that, I always tell them not to. This isn't something you're going to buy on a Wednesday, sell on a Friday, and ride off into the sunset. This is a 3 to 5 year play. This is a 3 to 5 year play, and this is how you build your wealth. This isn't how you give yourself an income. This is how you build your wealth and protect what you have. And I think that's a confusion that people have a lot of time. You know, they get all excited and see numbers and they're like, I'm going to put some money into gold and I'm going to put some money into silver. And in 2 weeks, I'm going to be driving around in that Ferrari. I think you just mentioned a Ferrari, Carl. And yeah. You know, if life worked like that, that would be great. I'd love to see everyone in the world riding around in Ferraris. I know I personally might not go for a Ferrari. I'm more of a Rolls Royce Bentley guy if we're going that route. But that being said,
12: I get it. I mean, yeah. Listen, it's about being able to preserve, grow, and protect. That's it. Three things: preserve, grow, protect. And that's what we're doing here. I mean, it's that simple. That's why gold and silver have been around for as long as they have been and why they'll continue to be around. I mean, it's that simple. It's about giving yourself an opportunity to make sure all that hard work, all those years of, you know, working in the factory or waiting tables or, you know, banging, you know, the keyboard in an office all pays off. You know, you did this for a reason. You saved that money for a reason so you could enjoy it in your retirement and not work till you die. And really what it comes down to is putting yourself in a position that, you know, you have the ability to, you know, relax and retire comfortably. I mean, that's really what it comes down to. I mean, the number of calls I've gotten in the past couple of weeks has been a lot. I mean, it's astronomical. I've been talking on the phone an awful lot, and that's why my voice may be a little scratchy today, folks. So I apologize. I'm not my normal self, but you know, I've been talking to so many people. What it comes down to is putting yourself in a position where you could just kind of sit back and relax and pop the popcorn. I mean, essentially, and with what we have going on right now, I mean, this is just the time to really make that move. You know, don't be scared to do it. I mean, I get people all the time say, well, I don't know anything about gold and silver. And I say, wonderful. Do you know everything there is to know about the stock market? And they go, no. Well, exactly. I mean, metals are a boring, conservative, safe haven investment. That's how people look at them. I hear that those words used from customers all the time. So what's the deal here? You get yourself into a boring, conservative, safe haven investment that's never been at zero, that has continued to grow. Yeah, there's up years and down years. It's like anything. It's a commodity. But like you were just saying, 3 to 5 years, yeah, most people hold their metals that long. Some hold them even longer.
11: Yeah, and listen, folks, like Carl said, you don't need to know everything about metals. All you need to know is that you need to call 1-800-702-2212 because that is the number that is going to connect you with Carl. Or you can go to ownrealgold.com. If you're not a phone person, you can go there. You fill out a few simple questions on that little gold quiz that we have prepared for you, and you get a call right away. Now, Carl, I want to tell a little story. I'm going to tell a little story here, and this story is actually about you. And I'm sorry to interrupt you, but I got to tell this story. Folks, I've said this before, but I haven't said it in a while. And when I first met Carl way back when, my mom, my dear, dear mother, who I love to death, was heavily, heavily, heavily invested in the stock market. She had annuities, she had IRAs, and Carl was telling me way back when, Walt, you should get your mom into gold and silver. And I talked to her about it, and she didn't want to do it. She did not want to do it. Fast forward 8 or 9 years, and my mom's up there. She's up there. I caught her worrying, and I would see her staring at her phone, and I didn't know what she was looking at. And one day I grabbed her phone, folks, and I saw her trying to figure out the stock market app, and she had this stressed out look on her face. I asked her what was going on, and she said she didn't know. She didn't understand what was even going on because someone, a financial advisor, was handling her money that she had never met before. And she didn't even know what she was invested in. And at that point, I told her, we need to call my friend Carl. And she finally listened. And folks, Carl got on the phone with her and helped her in 2 hours. I stayed out of it. I stayed out of it because that's how much I trust Carl, that I just stayed out of it with my own mother's personal wealth, everything that she's had in her 83 years on this planet, everything. That's how much I trust Carl. And he was successfully able to move the majority of her wealth over into precious metals in a bunch of different programs that Carl had going on. And I have not seen my mother stress a day since. A day since. And that is why Carl is with me every single week on this show. And that is why I always tell you to please call him at 1-800-702-2212, or you can go to ownrealgold.com, because that help and that peace of mind that he gave to my mother, I feel like every single person that listens to this show, that tunes into us every single week, day in and day out, should be able to have that same experience. Now, Carl, I just talked about you like you weren't here for about 4 minutes, so I'm going to let you respond to that. I know it might have been kind of weird, but I had to tell that story, Carl.
12: No, listen, I appreciate the kind words, like I said. I mean, listen, it's about helping people, letting people know that they have options and making them, you know, answering those questions, taking your time and making sure that all the options are very clear and laid out. That's really the most important thing, is making sure all the options are laid out, because this is your money. It's not mine. So you choose what you want to do. You know, I mean, like you, when you were starting to say before, and I was, you know, to chime in, I was going to say, listen, you could go online, you could call us. We're here to answer questions. We're here to get you information. There's no pressure. Do this at your own pace and we make it happen, you know, but at the same time, you also don't want to sit on it forever, because we're watching markets move and, you know, again, another down day in the equities market. So, you know, why not put yourself in a position to lift yourself up and have at least some stability and not be on that roller coaster? I mean, people all the time tell me they just can't handle the up and downs of the markets. I mean, and I get it. I mean, your mom's biggest thing. Your mom,
11: yeah.
12: Her biggest fear was literally, like you said, she, and I don't know if I've ever told you this, but she told me she would look at
11: her. No, you actually never told me anything about it. I've actually purposely stayed away from it. Yeah.
12: Well, no, I know that, but she literally said she would look at her phone 5 or 6 times a day to look at the markets and see what her accounts were doing. And that's no way to live.
11: Nope.
12: You know, metals are a set it and forget it kind of investment. You get it, you put it in there and sit back and relax and know that it's there. It's kind of your ace in the hole, or, you know, whatever you want to call it, but it's just definitely your ability to protect yourself and make sure, you know what you have going on. I mean, listen, the forecasts for metals right now are so astronomical. It's mind boggling how people are even waiting. I mean, it's just, you know, I don't see many people in the talking about how great the stock market's going to be. I mean, like I said, I woke up to Google this morning. First thing on there was stock market crash. I mean, that's what people are looking up, and that's what there was a tremendous amount of articles about that. So, I mean, they have the ability to not have to worry about that. I mean, come on. That's, I don't know. To me, that would be, you know, something that I would very, very seriously look at to know I have something to just kind of set it, forget it, and not have to stress out daily. That's just, you know,
11: my opinion
12: and what I hear from folks all the time.
11: Absolutely. And again, folks, I'm going to say it again. I'm not going to stop saying it, but that number is 1-800-702-2212. Again, 1-800-702-2212. And folks, let me ask you a question. Okay. And I'm speaking to you directly at home now. Let's say you had a friend and that friend was severely in debt. I was going to say, let's say that friend was $40 trillion in debt. But if you had a friend that was $40 trillion in debt, I don't know if he'd be alive. Let's say you had a friend that was $40,000 in debt or $400,000 in debt, and he owed money to everybody and he wasn't sure about himself. And every single day he told you a different story. How much faith would you put in that friend? Because that's exactly what this country is doing. It's $40 trillion in debt. Every single day, it's telling us a different story. Why are you putting your faith in that? Why are you putting your faith in that monetary system that's in debt? The same way you wouldn't put your faith in a friend that was $400,000 in debt asking you to invest in a business. You would think he was crazy. You'd say, I'm not going to do that. You're $400,000 in debt, and every single day you tell me a different thing. I'm not going to invest in you. I'm not doing that. But if you had another friend that was solid, that had been solid your entire life, that had never zeroed out, that had never told you a lie, that had never done, that it was always just there and rock solid, of course you'd invest in that. And that's your big pile of gold and silver. That's the friend that's never gone away. That's the friend that's seen every crisis through to its end and nothing has ever happened. So again, folks, we only have a few minutes left here on the show, but that number to get Carl, 1-800-702-2212, that could be the most important call that you make. And Carl will take that time and be with you and walk you through everything. You don't have to worry. You can ask him all the questions you want.
12: No question is stupid, folks. Seriously, this is what we're here for. I'm here for education. I'm here to make sure you know what's available to you to make a decision that you're comfortable with. You know, I mean, and, you know, unfortunately, once again, there's people out there that are just, you know, spreading false information and, you know, other people that are on the radio you need to be careful of because of the nonsense that they're spewing and what have you. So make sure you're working with a reputable company and a company that, you know, has your best interest at heart and really is going to protect you. You know, I mean, there's a reason why I've had the successes I've had. And, you know, I'm very big in believing in karma. You treat people the way you want to be treated, and it works out for everybody. And, you know, there's a reason why we have the reputation that we have here at Reagan Gold. I mean, it's a great company, fair with folks, does a great job. Everything works out really well for everybody. So this is really a opportunity I encourage people not to pass up. Really, you can't afford to pass this opportunity up. Reason being is we're providing a service that not everybody has access to. And not, you know, a lot of people aren't going to even tell you about. And that's really the sad part because, you know, a lot of these companies don't sell metal, so they're never going to tell you about it. Here at Reagan, I don't tell you to not invest in other things. I mean, it's real simple. You need to have diversity. You know, if you called me and told me, hey, I want to put everything in gold and silver, I'd tell you, well, I don't know if that's right. And if anybody's telling you to put everything into gold and silver, I mean, come on. You don't want all your eggs in one basket. And I know there's people out there spewing that, you know, put everything into gold and silver. Hurry up. Do it now. Come on, folks. Common sense. You know, listen, give us a call and let us help you. I mean, that's really what it's about. Give us a call.
11: Yeah, folks, listen, you don't ever want to get pressured into things. And the wonderful thing about Reagan Gold Group is that this is a zero pressure call. There, nobody's going to be holding a gun to your head. This is your money. This is something that you've worked for your entire life. And that's why the people and the trained professionals at Reagan Gold Group hold that in the highest esteem and the highest regard. That is why when you speak to Carl, you will feel nothing but a warm and friendly phone call. And with that, folks, we're coming up on just about a half a minute here left in the show. So, Carl, I want to thank you so much, as always, for being on here and sharing the valuable information that you have with everybody at home. And folks, I want to leave you with this message. Make the call today. As Carl said before, there is no reason at all to wait. There's no reason to wait. You don't need to wait for the war to erupt. You don't need to wait for everything to implode. You don't need to wait for the stock markets to go to zero. You don't need to wait for any of that. You can make the call today and start taking steps towards your future. Like I said, it could be the best thing you ever do. And if it's a call where you just get information, so be it. 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So with that, folks, make sure you stay tuned into the Gold Show. 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
0: With SRN News, I'm Bob Agnew in Washington. President Trump says states will be able to free up money for their budgets with a new plan that cuts the cost on Medicaid prescription drugs.
16: Today, we're launching the program that will provide the most favored nation discounts to state Medicaid programs covering nearly 70 million Americans. What we're doing is we're providing those tremendous discounts in prices to the states directly.
0: The administration claims Medicaid will save billions on prescription drug prices as a result of the plan. It's called Medicaid Generous. The president said he was banning CNN, MS Now, and Politico from the White House due to what he called unfavorable coverage, and he also threatened that more such media prohibitions could be coming, offering his administration's latest test of constitutional First Amendment protections, guaranteeing the freedom of the press. And the president has long bristled at news coverage that he says is sometimes untrue. This is SRN News.
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27: Larry Elder here, the sage from South Central, the prince of Pico Union, the czar of common sense, the great Eldersky, Don Lorenzo. Welcome to the program. No

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2: 888-971-SAGE, 888-971-7243. I am Larry Elder. We are Salem News Channel. President Trump has announced a White House ban on CNN, MS Now, and Political, quote, as a result of their constant reporting fake news, close quote. Is it legal? Jessica Tarloff, one of the liberals on the Fox News show called The Five, said she had no idea Biden was lying about the southern border until Fox News reported on it. 45% of Michigan voters say they would not vote for a Muslim. A CNN host was not very happy about that. Hassan Piker says the Middle East would be more stable if Iran had a nuclear bomb. The majority of county sheriffs in Maryland sued the state and its attorney general over Maryland's sanctuary state policy. Treasury Secretary Scott Bessent, in a fiery clash with Oregon Senator Ron Wyden, asks, what did your son and Jeffrey Epstein talk about? President Trump says he'll soon make a big decision on Iran, and Paramount says they may leave California. All of this and more, 888-971-SAGE, 888-971-7243. Let's turn to Iran first. President Trump gave an interview with Axios today, and he says he's approaching a critical decision in the Iran war. He's quoted as having said, quote, I have a big decision coming up. Do I want to go in and annihilate the regime or do I not? It's a big decision. Anything can happen with me, end of quote. This comes ahead of a meeting with leaders of six Gulf countries, Saudi Arabia, the UAE, Qatar, Bahrain, Kuwait, and Oman. He made it clear in the interview that he wants to hear from the regional allies about the next steps. Quote, I want to find out where they are, how they are doing, and we have been very protective of them, end of quote. Also, the president says that Washington has entered into an agreement with Denmark and Greenland that gives the United States permanent control over security and all other needs in Greenland. I think they call that winning. And about Iran, Steve Doocy asked the president, when are the Iranian people going to rise up? Number 64.
3: When are the Iranian people going to rise up and fight?
4: Well,
3: if that's what you want, will you send the CIA in to arm Iranians?
4: Well, I wouldn't want to say that to you, Peter. I'd love to tell you that, but it wouldn't be appropriate to say. But I mean, I understand their plight. They're being shot. Right now, you know, these gentlemen sit here in the lap of luxury and they see things, but over there it's not so luxurious. As of 3 months ago, they had 52,000 protesters were killed. Can you imagine this, fellow? And now I hear the numbers probably 20, 25,000 more. They have close to 65,000 protesters killed. So when I ask that question, I ask it sort of knowing the answer. The only answer is that they're being shot. The regime is getting weaker and weaker by the day, and at some point they're not going to be able to shoot so easily because I think the people aren't going to take it. But I did pose that question because, you know, it would be time, but unlike most people can't kill their people like that. Most people...
2: Now, before I continue with Iran, I just have a quick observation. Doesn't he look great? Looks like his weight is down. His hair looked good. He looked alert. This guy works his tail off. I've never seen a president work like this. Have this many things going on at once. These many balls in the air. And man doesn't sleep. We're going to talk about him banning certain media outlets in just a second. But what president has given the media that kind of access, whether on the Air Force One, as he's going to Marine One, as he's walking to and from the cars on the White House lawn, impromptu things when he has people in the Oval Office, dignitaries in the Oval Office. When have you seen a president give the media that kind of access? And somebody who's so despised by so much of the country and much of the media, the man is accessible. Remember what Ann Compton said, the former ABC reporter when she retired? She said on two occasions, President Barack Obama, off the record, gave us hell. She said one was a profanity-laced tirade. And Brian Lamb, to whom she said this, of C-SPAN, said, did he have a point? And she said, well, from his point of view, he did. He thought we didn't appreciate how difficult it was for him to handle certain things in terms of foreign policy. But when you don't give us access, you get what you get. Say what you will about President Donald John Trump. The man has given them access and then some. Recall the time one of the MSNBC hosts said she called him. And he picked up. She had his phone number, and he picked up. And he said, go F yourself. And the shocking thing was she had his phone number. Even more shocking is he picked it up. What president has given reporters, particularly ones he doesn't like, that kind of access? Now, getting back to Iran, Hegseth, the Secretary of War, has given Iran a warning, number 58.
0: And to our adversaries watching from Tehran, let this be a clear message. The United States military will go anywhere, at any time, to protect our own and complete the mission. We execute with precision. We control the skies. You see, we flew for 7 hours in daylight over Iran to get the first pilot. And we flew 7 hours in the middle of the night to get the second. And Iran did nothing about it. We fight with honor. And under President Trump's leadership, we win. So God bless our troops. God bless President Trump. And God bless the United States of America. Thank you.
2: President Trump, of course, is very angry with our NATO allies for not helping in this effort. And the Secretary of State says the United States will withdraw 100,000 troops from Europe as a result of their failure to cooperate with us. Number 68.
5: When we need them to allow us to use their military bases, their answer is no. Then why are we in NATO? You have to ask that question. Why do we have billions and billions of dollars, hundreds of billions of dollars, over the years, trillions of dollars, and all of these American forces stationed in the region, if we can only use, in our time of need, we're not going to be allowed to use those bases. So I think there's no doubt, unfortunately, after this conflict is concluded, we are going to have to re-examine that relationship. We're going to have to re-examine the value of NATO and that alliance for our country. Ultimately, that's a decision for the president to make. And he'll have to make it. We're going to finish the job here. As I said, we're very, very close to achieving our objectives on all of these things that I've outlined. But I do think, unfortunately, we are going to have to reexamine whether or not this alliance that has served this country well for a while is still serving that purpose, or is it now become a one-way street where America is simply in a position to defend Europe, but when we need the help of our allies, they're going to deny us basing rights and they're going to deny us overflight. I think these are very legitimate questions that we need to be asking, and this are going to have to be very carefully examined after this conflict is over.
2: Hassan Piker still has not been flat-out rejected by Abdul El-Sayed, with whom he's campaigned, and Hassan Piker continues to be the gift that keeps on giving. Here's his solution for how much more stable the Middle East could possibly be. Number 52.
6: Do you think Iran should be free to build a nuclear weapon?
7: I think Iran, much like any other sovereign nation, has a right to defend itself, regardless of its domestic policies. My opinion on the matter is not dissimilar to what John Mersheimer has said, which is that in order to create regional stability in a world where mutually assured destruction is the only way for countries to have sovereignty, it's the same principle that I apply to Ukraine as well. Countries that would have nuclear arms in an age of nuclear proliferation are the only countries that can generate true sovereignty. Now, having said that, do I want Iran to have nuclear arms? No, but I also don't want America or Russia or China to have nuclear arms either.
6: Do you think the Middle East would be more stable if Iran had a nuclear weapon?
7: I believe yes. I think that the Middle East would be more stable. Having said that, once again, I'm not advocating. I'm not trying to send Iran enriched nuclear uranium, nuclear-grade enriched uranium. But with respect to Iran, I think the nuclear conversation is a distraction. Time
2: okay,
7: and time
2: okay,
7: again.
2: We've heard enough. He believes Middle East would be more stable if Iran had a nuclear bomb. And this is a man who campaigned with Abdul el-Sayed, a man who's not been renounced by Abdul el-Sayed. Not only has he said that America is worse than al-Qaeda, that Hamas is 1,000 times better than Israel, we deserved 9/11. Orthodox Jews are inbred. I wipe my blank with the Constitution. Iran would be more stable. The Middle East would be more stable if Iran had a nuclear bomb. 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
1: 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I am Larry Elder. We are Salem News Channel. President Trump on Truth Social just posted this. I am proud to announce that effective immediately, I am banning fake news CNN, MS Now, who recently changed their name from MSNBC due to lack of viewership and credibility, and Politico, the recipients of an illegal and ridiculous $8 million subscription, an all-time record directly from the United States government under crooked Joe Biden in order to keep them alive. Seems like corruption to me. From the White House, as a result of their constant reporting, fake news. Media outlets shouldn't be able to constantly write or report fiction and lies while they are covering the President of the United States, the Trump administration, or the United States of America. Other fake media outlets to follow. Thank you for your attention to this matter, President Donald J. Trump. Now, it is of questionable legality whether after a media outlet gets a press credential, you can revoke it. It'll be in court. President Trump has been taken to court a couple times, including kicking out CNN's Jim Acosta, and a court ordered him to be reinstated. So very likely the outlets are suing as we speak, if they haven't already. And very likely whatever this announcement is will probably be stopped. He has much more control, for example, over access to him in Air Force One or in so-called gaggles, where you're speaking kind of impromptu, but to ban them from the White House, where most of them have offices, is probably not going to stand up. Violation of the First Amendment. But the point has been made. And again, whatever you think about this, the man is sincere. The man is convinced that the media are a deadly enemy to this country, corrosive to this country. And he's not wrong. 92-96% or so of the ABC, NBC, CBS nightly news coverage, negative, both first term and second term, 90% negative, really? You think that's fair? Think about all the hysteria over climate change. Now even Bill Gates is saying, you know, the planet's not gonna be destroyed. It's not an existential threat. He didn't say I was wrong, but essentially he said I was wrong. COVID. I told you, CNN interviewed me when I was running for governor. Do you think that the vaccine should be mandated? I said, no, I don't. Particularly for young, healthy people. They're not likely to get sick. They're not likely to get really sick. They're not likely to be hospitalized, and they're certainly not likely to die. But that's not true according to the CDC, blah, blah, blah, blah, blah. So Elder became a vaccine.

0: term for almost 3 years, breathlessly reporting on it. Turns out, no collusion, no obstruction of justice, a big, phony scandal. More than that, I still don't think that they've reported thoroughly on the fact that Barack Obama knew that the Steele dossier was bogus, knew that Hillary paid for it and the DNC paid for it, knew that they were doing it because Hillary was in deep, deep voodoo over her unsecured basement on which she sent and received classified information, even though she denied it at first. And Obama knew that it wasn't true. And the Obama intelligence community knew that Russia was interfering, but not that Russia was interfering in order to elect Donald Trump. Russia assumed, as most people did, that Hillary was going to win. They just wanted to sow confusion. And then when Trump wins, Obama invites his intelligence officials, including Brennan, back in. So give me a new assessment. This time, I want you to say that the Russians put their thumb on the scale in order to elect Donald Trump. And they did. Now, you've heard conservative news report this. Have you heard ABC, NBC, CBS, CNN report this? I don't think so. And then you have the both sides thing. Charlottesville, President Trump says you had very fine people on both sides, referring to the issue of whether there should be a Confederate monument in the public square. There are very fine people on both sides. And it took almost 2 years before Jake Tapper of CNN said, you know, I went back and looked at it, and the president wasn't saying there are good Nazis and bad Nazis on both sides. He was saying there are very fine people on both sides of the issue about whether there should be a Confederate monument in the public square. 2 years after the fact. Another one of their hosts said the same thing. Their weekend guy, Michael Smirkanish, said it on his radio show. Somebody called in and said, you know, I think I got this one wrong. He goes, you know, I went back and I took a look at the film, and you're right. He was talking about the issue of whether or not there should be a Confederate monument in the public square. And then, of course, the COVID origins. President Trump called it the China virus, as they did for a while. Then all of a sudden, President Trump was racist for referring to it as a China virus, for suggesting it came out of the Wuhan lab. Now we know it did, or very likely did. And then stuff about the masks, social distancing, all designed to make it appear that Donald Trump didn't give a rip, wasn't taking this seriously. So you're darn right he's upset with them. And John Eastman loses his license to practice law because he represented Donald Trump during the election challenges for making theories that Vice President Vance had enough power to not certify certain states. It was a novel theory, an unusual theory to be sure, but you are now disbarred. You cannot practice law in the state of California because you made those representations. John Eastman, the former dean at Chapman Law School, former law professor. Can no longer practice law because of this. So darn right President Trump is very angry at some of these outlets. We come back. Majority of Maryland county sheriffs have sued over their state sanctuary policies. I'm Larry Elder.
1: SRN News, I'm Bob Agnew in Washington. President Trump says he's banning CNN, MS Now, and Politico from the White House due to what he called unfavorable coverage, and he's threatening that more such media prohibitions could be forthcoming. That offers the administration's latest test of constitutional First Amendment protections, guaranteeing the freedom of the press. And President Trump often calls many in the mainstream media the fake news, saying that they have issued a number of false reports about him and in support of Democrats. President Trump officially signed the Russia sanctions bill into law Friday. That authorizes further sanctions and tariffs against Russia and the Kremlin's ongoing conflict with Ukraine. Millions in Cuba are without electricity today as the power grid shuts down. The Cuban government announced a nationwide outage on its site and gave no reason for it. Officials say they were simply activating service restoration protocols. This is SRN News.
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2: 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I am Larry Elder. 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President Trump has signed the Lindsey Graham Sanctioning Russia and Iran Act of 2026. Imposes sanctions against Russia, as well as its shadow fleet of tankers that evade existing sanctions. This will deprive Moscow of funds used to pay for the war against Ukraine. It also puts levies on Russia's biggest trading partners. Now, Jessica Tarloff is one of the hosts on a show called The Five on Fox News. It's the most popular show on cable. Usually it has a liberal against four other conservatives or non-liberals. Harold Ford and she serve as the liberals, but she usually is there more often than Harold Ford. Harold Ford is a former Democratic senator, Democratic congressman from Tennessee. He ran for Senate and did not win. So she has a book out, and she goes on the Charlemagne the God show, where the great O'Dursky once spent an hour. By the way, you can see my interview with him by going to YouTube. Get the popcorn. It was very, very entertaining. And she tells Charlemagne, I'll get this. She did not know that Biden was lying when he told the nation the southern border was secure. She did not know he was lying until she cut on a outlet called Fox News and saw the drones taking shots of all these people coming across the border. Now think about that. She's connected. She can pick up the phone and probably call anybody she wants on the left side. And so when Biden and Mayorkas were telling us that the border is secure, she believed them. Number 71.
3: I've gotten really important insight and a different perspective on it from working in a conservative media environment. You know, while the Biden administration was saying nothing's wrong on the border is effectively closed, Fox had a drone flying over the border that was showing, you know, tens of thousands of people and at peak a couple hundred thousand people streaming across the border in a month. And I was gobsmacked. Not only by the reality of what was going on and how unfair it was that I was sitting here in an air-conditioned studio in New York City telling people in Eagle Pass to suck it up, but that the administration had no answer for it. And they got it together in the last year, I think, because elections, frankly, were coming, and they thought we need to do something about this.
2: I was gobsmacked. All you had to do was watch Fox News. I told you. In the morning, after Biden gets in, I'm watching Fox News. I'm watching CNN. I'm watching, it was then called MSNBC. I call it MSNB Hee Haw. And then I cut it on ABC, NBC, CBS. And on the non-conservative outlets, by that I mean Fox News and Newsmax, either they were trashing Donald Trump when I turned it on about something unrelated to immigration, or within 30 seconds they were talking about Donald Trump. I said, let me see how many seconds it takes before them to bring up Donald Trump if they're not already talking about him. The average was about 30 seconds. And Bill Malusian, who speaks fluent Spanish, on the border, talking to people coming up here, most of whom came from Latin countries, speaking Spanish. And then I cut over to CNN, nothing. Are you kidding me? And it wasn't just a trickle. As she pointed out, 1 month had over 200,000. Now, ABC's Martha Raddatz, been there a very long time, interviews an illegal alien at the border around this time. And she asks him, if Donald Trump had been reelected, would you have come? Listen to this, number 82.
1: This significant surge coming after President Biden ended Donald Trump's so-called Remain in Mexico policy, requiring asylum seekers to wait there for their court proceedings. Since then, many of those tent cities along the Mexican border have emptied out as people start streaming in. We were there when a bus of 56 asylum seekers arrived at Casa Elitas, a Catholic charity shelter in Tucson. Men, pregnant women, and children stepping off the bus with only what they could carry. This father, who asked that we not show his face, traveled to Mexico from Brazil with his wife and three young kids before crossing the border.
4: Would you have tried to do this when Donald Trump was president?
5: Definitely not. Definitely. We had the chance, you know, the same violence that's going on today was there last year. We used to watch the news, and I definitely won't do this.
4: So did you come here because Joe Biden was elected president?
5: Basically. The main thing was the violence in my country. And the second thing, I think, was Joe Biden.
2: Would you have come here if President Trump had been? Definitely not. Definitely not. So you came here because of Biden? Yes. Biden has given us permiso. And she was shocked. They watched the news. Now,

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1: 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You know, while the Biden administration was saying nothing's wrong on the border is effectively closed, Fox had a drone flying over the border that was showing, you know, tens of thousands of people and at peak a couple hundred thousand people streaming across the border in a month. And I was gobsmacked.
0: 888-971-SAGE, 888-971-7243. 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Michael is in Clearwater, Florida. Michael, you're on the Larry Elder Show. Thank you so much for calling.
2: Larry, how you doing? First of all, I've been a lifelong student of the Sage of South Central Institute for Advanced Libertarian Studies. I'm sorry, can't get that word out. But my main point is this, Larry, and this is directed to Talafrico and Sicko Syed and all the others that follow them. The question is simply this. If you don't like America, leave. You're not being forced to stay here, right? You're not locked up in prison or jail. Now, I don't know about you, Larry, but I'm a smart person, and I say to myself, I've been in plenty of places where I didn't like, and you know what I ended up doing? I left.
0: Mm-hmm.
2: What do you think, Larry?
0: Well, I'm with you, and if they can't afford it, pass the hat. We'll chip in and buy the ticket.
2: I was just about to say that. We will buy you a one-way ticket out of here. So, you know what? This is the greatest country on God's green earth. Then we, at least in this country, you have freedom. You have the freedom to get the you-know-what out.
0: Absolutely.
2: Nothing's holding you back.
0: Absolutely.
2: Thank you so much, Larry.
0: Thank you, Michael. Appreciate it. Let me get back to Jessica Tarloff for a moment. She started out by saying, you know, working for a conservative outlet, I'm paraphrasing what she said, it gives me a different perspective. No kidding. So unlike a lot of people on the left, she's forced to hear other points of view, forced to hear another perspective, forced to hear uncomfortable arguments, and it's made her more knowledgeable. She had no blooming idea that Biden and Mayorkas were lying about the borders. During this time, there was a poll. 1 year, 2.5 million illegal aliens came in. And the poll asked Americans, how many illegal aliens came into the country that year? You know what the average answer was? 250,000. They were off by a factor of 10. Because they weren't watching Fox. They weren't watching Newsmax. They have no conservative friends. They have nobody else to say, wait. She had no choice. I've told you many stories about the people that I run into, have conversations with them. And I say, have you ever had a conversation with a conservative before? Well, no. You ever had a conversation with a Republican? Well, no. And by the way, I don't consider myself to be a conservative. I'm a small L libertarian, registered Republican, like Milton Friedman. Government is way too big. Programs are way too big. And Trump is not a conservative. Trump is a populist. For example, when Trump was running in 2016, he campaigned against Obamacare. We're going to end Obamacare, quote, and replace it with something better, close quote. So one government program is superior to another government program for health care? No. The answer is competition, fee for services. And he hasn't come close to saying anything like that. I told you before about My hostility towards Social Security, even though I'm on it, would much rather have had the money that I contributed, that I could control. If you're afraid that people are going to be too irresponsible when they turn a certain age, and destitutes are going to force them to put money into an account and then give it back to them when they're 65 years old, well, then why can't they control that money? Mutual fund. And just because I'm a certain age, why should other people pay for my health care? But we have Medicare. And regarding Medicaid, there are always going to be people who are poor, no question about it. But it would be far more efficient and far more likely to change their behavior to make them more self-sufficient if government didn't do this. We are very, very generous people. And during the Great Depression, charitable giving skyrocketed. And then after FDR did the New Deal, charitable giving continued to rise, but not at the same rate. Why? Because people felt that they'd given at the office. Do you really believe that if we didn't have all these programs, that men and women in this country would not be responding to calls for aid for people who are in need? Look at these ads I watch on TV for people who give money for dogs. Give money for this, give money for that, give money for this. If these social programs were not there, Americans are by far the most generous people on the face of the earth, and they would then be motivated to give and give and give, and would. I told you I got fact-checked one time when I was on Fox News in the morning, and I was talking about how large government is and how much government takes. I said in 1900, at all three levels, federal, state, local, government took 10% from the American people. I get a phone call from one of these left-wing fact-check organizations. Do you have any source for that? I said, no, I just made it up. Got up in the morning, I said, you know what I think I'll do? I'll just make it up. I gave them a source. Long story short, they said Elder was right. They were shocked that at one point our government only took 10% from the American people. You know, we never had an income tax until the Constitution was changed, was amended for that. How did we function without an income tax? Somehow, some way we did. The principal source of revenue for the government, guess what? At one time was tariffs. 888-971-SAGE, 888-971-7243. Do not leave town.
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1: 888-971-SAGE, 888-971-7243. I am Larry Elder. We are Salem News Channel. We're just getting warmed up. 45% of Michigan voters say they would not vote for a Muslim. And a CNN host about these results said, quote, "This is gross," close quote. I'm talking about Dana Bash. Remember when she interviewed Benny Thompson, the chair of the January 6th committee, who referred to Clarence Thomas as an Uncle Tom? She asked him about it. Well, you know, he's an Uncle Tom. She didn't say his answer was gross. The majority of county sheriffs in Maryland have sued the state and the state AG over their sanctuary state policies. Treasury Secretary Scott Bessent, in a fiery clash with Oregon Senator Ron Wyden, asked the senator, "What did your son and Jeffrey Epstein talk about?" Close quote. There's a backstory to that. And Paramount may leave Hollywood. American Idol just left for Georgia. Speculation is Paramount may leave for Tennessee or for Georgia. All of this and more, 888-971-SAGE. Now, as I mentioned, the president is banning CNN and what's now called MS Now. I call it BS Now, from the White House. And here's why. This is a host on MS Now named Nicole Wallace. Listen to this, number 77.
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1: 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Not a panelist. A host. 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
4: "They're just so full of hypocrisy, and they can't even see it. 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I said the only difference between Donald Trump and Jim Jones is that Donald Trump would charge you for the Kool-Aid."
5: Okay. It's
1: the only
5: so
1: difference
5: true.
1: Between Donald Trump and Jim Jones is Donald Trump would charge you for the Kool-Aid. This guy used to be a host on CNN. Just sick. Donald Trump, the only difference between him and Jim Jones is Donald Trump would charge you for the Kool-Aid.
4: It's so true.
1: 888-971-SAGE. Do not leave town.
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9: with SRN News. I'm Bob Agnew in Washington. At an Oval Office event, President Trump announced a nationwide plan to lower Medicaid drug prices and help states balance their budgets.
10: President Trump is announcing that all 50 states will join a program to provide most favored nation pricing for some Medicaid drugs.
11: This will save states billions and billions of dollars per year on drugs and allow them to invest those savings in providing better health care and higher quality service for the American people. I mean, this one thing alone should win us the midterms.
10: Lower prices could help state budgets that help fund the programs.
11: Every state will now have the ability to use those extra billions of dollars to invest in other health care improvements or something else.
10: Jennifer King, Washington.
9: The president has officially signed the Russia sanctions bill. It authorizes further sanctions and tariffs against Russia amid the Kremlin's ongoing war against Ukraine. You'll find more on these stories at srnnews.com.
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2: 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We're going to do a couple different topics here today. 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And we're going to also discuss trading and investing workshops. 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When we talk about trading, that is your shorter term income style trading, whether it's a short term income on top of your job or primary. There are strategies designed for that. When we talk about investing or long term, that would be your retirement accounts, 401ks, IRAs, 403b, TSP, those accounts that we try to build for the golden years of our life. Trading Academy has been the world leader in guiding people to make smart investing and trading decisions. And they have physical locations worldwide, most major city in the U.S., also international. And they have trading and investing workshops that I'll also give away seats to a little bit later just by texting the word trade to the number 210-210. And in these workshops, they discuss these different topics that we're going to talk about throughout the show here today. As we know, the market has been a blockbuster of a year. And, the interesting part of that is it's been going in phases. You see some big movements to the upside starting around April and May, and a little bit of a slowdown at the end of May. And then another jump here at about the end of June. And now we've been staggering a slow down step to, a little bit lower over the course of the past month or so. Now, it's interesting because there are a lot of traders and investors that, first off, they want to know what really moves the markets, what actually drives the markets. When we talk about the market, the overall gauge is typically the S&P 500. Right now, the S&P 500 is right around that 7,600 area after the stair step down from the highs of around 7,815 back on August 11th. Now, when people are looking to find out what's moving the market, it's obviously buying and selling between two parties. And quite frankly, it's an exchange of money from the people that don't know what they're doing to the people that do. Now, what are the people that don't know what they're doing? And what are the people that do know what they're doing? What are they both doing? Well, how are they reacting? How are they planning? Now, we'll discuss how to make decisions based off of certain things here today. But what actually moves the markets? You have interest rates move the markets, inflation, earnings, you have economic news. A lot of that stuff does actually move the market. Now, when you have buyers and sellers constantly reassessing what companies may be worth, and this could be, buyers and sellers like you and I, the public or banks, institutions, earnings can be an influence. Like I said, interest rates, inflation, economic growth, stuff like that. And prices usually react not to what happened, but whether what is going to happen is going to be better or worse than expected. Now, supply and demand is what's driving that, because the institutions, the big banks, they drive the markets. They have the money. Now, they have the analysts. They have the people that can do the research on these companies, and they really I would say they have a pretty good gauge on what's going on. Now, the average person just doesn't have that skill or the ability or the backing to be able to do that. So what does the average person need to do? So number one, who moves the markets? It's the banks and institutions. So as the public, an individual person, we need to identify where these banks and where these institutions may be buying, which can be identified at, you know, high probability, low risks, all that stuff, when you have a plan on a price chart. And that's supply and demand. And that's one of the things that Trading Academy has specialized in for on their 30th year is identifying a strategy that's to follow the banks and institutions, putting low risk, high reward, high probability entry points into these markets. But you need a plan. You need to decipher what is good news, what is bad news. Quite frankly, any news is all, it's all good, whether it's good or bad, if you think about it, because do prices go up every time there's good news? Not really. Does prices go down every time there's bad news? Not really. But true supply and demand, and when you're understanding how to read a price chart, that's where you put those decisions in there. Now, sometimes people react emotionally to the news and headlines that are out there. That leads to poor decisions because it creates emotions of a thought that you might may or may not actually have, but it's just at the time of the moment, you're like, okay, great news with XYZ stock, I should go buy it. That's not always the case because banks and institutions, they know different things than we know. Now, the good thing is we can read a price chart, and that's telling you exactly what's happening, whether it's, you know, potentially going to go up or whether it's potentially going to go down. Once you understand that, you need to wrap that around with some rules and some steps into an actual process. And Trading Academy has that process as far as a step-by-step approach to these markets on, first off, what should you be buying? What should you be selling? Where might you want to be buying and selling? And then how to allocate your capital the proper way. And I think that's one of the hardest things for people to understand or really figure out is how do you actually put your money in play in the market? And we discuss a lot of these different topics and techniques that we're going to continue to discuss through the entire show here today on how to get in these markets, whether trading and investing is right for you, what are some of the mistakes that, and hopefully eliminating or not having those mistakes happen in the first place. And it all starts by coming to a free trading and investing workshop. As I mentioned earlier, Trading Academy on their 30th year has locations worldwide. If you're listening to the show, they have a couple locations near you to come into one of these free investing and trading workshops to help you get started with trading or investing or just understanding more about how the market actually functions. I'd like to invite you to one of these workshops. Simply just text the word trade to the number 210-210 right now for two seats for an investing and trading workshop live, local, and in person near you. Text trade to the number 210-210. If you're driving, you might want to pull over. When you do text trade to the number 210-210, you will get a text right back. It'll be a link to the landing page. All you got to do is click that link and you can pick your own seat, date, time there. And we have these workshops in the mornings, afternoons, evenings, weekdays, and weekends. Anybody can attend. Text the word trade to the number 210-210. Right now, folks, we got a lot more to discuss. We're going to talk about the difference between investing and trading, which fits you the best for your goals and objectives. This is Josh with Investing and Trading Live. We will be right back.
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2: 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As always, I am your host, Josh Lilquist. On the last segment, we discussed, you know, what's happening with these markets, what actually drives these markets, earnings, news, whether it's good or bad, things that can make people react emotionally as well. And we had a lot of people texting in for the free investing and trading workshops that we host at our physical academies across the globe, live, local, and in person. If you're listening to the show, we have a location near you for these free investing and trading workshops. To come into one of these, just text the word trade to the number 210-210 right now for two seats. If you're driving, you might want to pull over. Text trade to the number 210-210 for two seats for an investing and trading workshop on how to get started in these markets of investing and trading, which gets into our next topic. Now, what I've been hearing out there a lot is, you know, the difference between investing versus trading, which fits you. Like, what is the best for you? Now, we'll talk a little bit about long-term investing compared with active trading. Some of the different approaches. Obviously, you have stocks, options. You have different types of trading like swing trading, your quote-unquote day trading. We'll talk about that as well. Time commitments. People wonder, do I have the time? Do I have to risk everything? Well, obviously, you don't have to do that stuff, and you have the time. It's just, where do you allocate it? And then also some realistic expectations. And another question is, well, why, you know, do I have to watch my chart all day to participate in the market? So let's discuss some of these topics here. Now, the difference between long-term investing and active trading is really based off your goal or objective. Now, to find out what fits you, you really do have to figure out, what are you looking to accomplish with the markets? Now, for example, if, say, you're a person that is looking to build longer-term wealth for you and your family, that would be considered more of investing, because that means you buy it, you know, the definition would be buy an asset or assets and hold them for several years. That's kind of what you hear out there. But that's not always the case, because buying and holding with no plan of gain or loss is just hope. Now, there is something a little bit different that you can do. Now, obviously, you have to buy an asset, but hold it until you want to collect your profits. Now, that's one of the things that people don't understand. Remember, we talked about in the last segment where you have to get in your positions, but also you have to get out of your positions at one point as well. And rather than just holding them based on time, holding them based on price. And then that's really how you manage your risk as well, because that's a key component to investing and trading, whether it's short or long term. It's managing your risk the right way. So your longer term investing would be holding an asset with a longer period of time than just a few days or a few weeks. And that's kind of goes into what active trading is. Active trading would be for the plan for income, which we typically talk about on the show here each and every week, is income style strategies. Now, whether that's for your main income strategy or main income source, or maybe it's a second or even a third income strategy. So there's different things that you would do for that. Another question that I hear out there is, how much time do you need to allocate to investing and trading? Well, it's really contingent on you. It's up to you because, you know, for example, a longer term investor may review their portfolio periodically. I mean, you're probably not going to do it daily because you don't need to. Now, when you're shorter term trading, that depends on your strategy. If you're day trading, you may look at your trades daily because obviously day trading means you're just in and out of positions in the same day. That's all that means. Now, that could be hours to a full day. Who knows? Whilst swing trading can sometimes be managed with, say, you schedule your market reviews. Maybe you put alerts up at price points, and that potentially could be, it could be daily if you want to. But if you want, if you have a job and you have other things you have to do, you would want to be in a strategy or timeframes that allows you to do that at your leisure. And that's one of the cool things about investing and trading is it's all up to you. Now, going back to the time commitment, you know, people think that you need to watch your charts all day long to participate in the market. Well, that's really not the case, because if you do that, and some of you listening right now that have done some investing and trading are probably like, yeah, it's a struggle. I just can't watch it. I get emotional. Of course, you're going to get emotional. The key is to walk away from your trades because you have proper risk management set up and you already know where you're going to get in, but also where you're going to get out. So if you don't watch your trade, you're not going to react emotionally. And remember, we talked about in that first segment, people react emotionally to investments and trades, which alters their decision. Now, if you have a strategy, as we talked about in the first segment, with steps and rules within that, if you follow that strategy, there's nothing that you need to change just because of an event or a news article or a tweet that's out there. So which fits you? And that's based on personality. You know, some people have liked the aspect of being in trades for short periods of time. They like that effect that it gives them. Some people don't like that. Some people like the ability to take extra time to make their decisions. That way they remove those emotions of shorter term trading. Now, which carries more risk? Well, they both have risk. Remember earlier, you dictate that, right? So if you dictate your risk, keeping that small, right? That's where you have more confidence in your trading and investing journey. And that's what Trading Academy really guides people down the path of, is confident investing or trading, minimizing risk, having a plan, but really doing that with confidence. And we address these topics in these investing and trading workshops that we do. I mean, it seems like we do them every single day, but several times per week. Weekdays, weekends, and when people are coming in, we're introducing these techniques, these concepts, and really finding out if trading or investing, what strategy actually fits you. And a lot of you are listening right now wondering that same question. Come into one of these trading and investing workshops that we do live, local, and in person to determine that for yourself. Just text the word trade to the number 210-210 right now for two seats for an investing and trading workshop live, local, and in person near you. Text trade to the number 210-210 right now. Now, when you come to these investing and trading workshops, we also discuss the different assets that are out there. Remember I mentioned earlier, you have different approaches with stocks, options. There are also assets like futures and Forex, which is the currency market. And they do different things. Now, when we talk about these different markets, it's kind of like vehicles. Now, you think about a vehicle, and just to paint a picture here, you have a sports car, and you're trying to get from, cross country, let's say. You're going to probably have a difficult time going through the mountains in January, because you're probably going to need an SUV. So that SUV might be a better opportunity, but you might not get there as fast, because a sports car is obviously much faster than most SUVs out there. Much smaller, has more horsepower, and very nimble on the pavement. Same thing goes with these different assets, with stocks versus options versus futures and Forex. So, for example, when we talked about the different styles of trading, you have swing trading and shorter term trading,

frustrating is you have the ability to dictate your time, your schedule, remember 24-hour markets, and your capital, because you have leverage, especially with the futures and the forex market. So those two assets are great for, we'll call it, shorter term income style trading. Now, when we talked about investing, obviously you have stocks. Those are good assets to get into. I mean, that's probably one of the best things ever created. But you also have options, which kind of gets into that same topic with futures and forex, is because you have leverage there as well. So for example, if you want to buy a stock, you need the physical capital to allocate to purchase some X amount of shares of that stock. Well, with options, you have the ability to use much smaller amounts of money because it has that buying power in there. Now, we discuss how that buying power works. How do you allocate that properly? And the concept of that in these free investing and trading workshops that we do live, local, and in person. But options are basically contracts based on the underlying stock or the asset. So it's just a contract is all it is. They can be used for speculation, income strategies, but also managing risk and retirement strategies. So they offer more flexibility to the average investor, which is what I think another piece of the puzzle is people want flexibility with their time, their schedule, their capital. A lot of people love stocks, but they don't have enough capital to do it because it takes more money. Options might be a great opportunity for people that want to allocate, you know, a few grand, you know, 5-10 grand to an account, whatever that is. You dictate that. And utilizing that properly can potentially minimize your risk as well. And that's what you need to identify, is minimizing your risk in any type of investment. But when you do that, that brings more consistency and confidence into your trading styles, but also those retirement strategies as well. And we discuss these topics in these free investing and trading workshops that I'd like to invite you to, that we do live, local, and in person. And, you know, you can explore the different approaches, begin developing a plan that fits your time, your goals, and comfort with risk. And that's a big piece of that. I'd like to invite you. Just text the word trade to the number 210-210 right now for 2 seats for a free trading and investing workshop live, local, and in person near you. Text the word trade to the number 210-210. Now, these are classes where we've taught thousands, our different strategies, which are designed to help you make smarter investing decisions. So text trade to the number 210-210 right now for 2 seats for a live, local, and in-person workshop near you. When you do that, you will get a text right back. And it will be, Ronnie will give you a text back, a call as well, and ensure you find the right date and time. When you do get that text back, though, you'll get a link to our landing page. There'll be the days, the times. We have multiple locations, if you're listening to the show right now on the old radio waves, very close to your backyard. That way, it's easy to get to. They're about 1.5 to 2 hours long, depending on your questions. But bring those questions with you. If you have questions on retirement, questions on income strategies, or those 401ks, IRAs, we'll discuss different concepts and opportunities that might be out there for you. So text trade to the number 210-210. We got a lot more to discuss. I'm going to bring Al back on the show. Don't turn that dial. This is Josh with Investing and Trading Live. We'll be right back. Get ready, because this week, something big is happening. If you've been wanting to take control of your money, start investing, or finally learn how the markets really work, this is your moment. You're invited to a free, high-impact trading and investing workshop happening live in your area. This isn't boring textbook theory. 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Whether you're brand new or you've tried trading before, this workshop will show you how to think bigger, act smarter, and stay ahead of the game. 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
0: 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I am your host, Josh Lilquist. In the last segment, we talked about income strategies by using different types of vehicles. If you want to get somewhere fast, you want to drive your Corvette. If you want to get somewhere through the mud, you want to drive your 4x4. If you want to drive somewhere in Minnesota in January, you might want the snowmobile. So there are different vehicles in the market as well, and they're designed for different things. So we discussed those different vehicles in the last segment for income strategies for people that work during the day and they want to do it at night, but also being efficient with your capital. That means using a smaller amount of capital to control a much larger asset, which is using leverage to your advantage. And we have free investing and trading workshops that discusses these, that discuss income strategies. If you're looking for income strategies by using the market, come into one of these workshops and we'll talk through what those strategies and concepts are. And then you can make your own decision which vehicle might be right for you. Text the word trade to the number 210-210. If you're driving, you might want to pull over. Text the word trade to the number 210-210 right now for two seats for a free investing and trading workshop, live, local, and in person near you. Text trade to the number 210-210. When you do that, you will get a text right back. It'll be a link to the landing page. Yes, folks, I know you're on your phone. Click that link and pick your own seat, date, and time there that works for you and your spouse. 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Yeah, 1,450, I should say. I'm getting a little mixed up there, Al. 1,450, yes, episodes on the podcast. You can pick a lot of, we'll call it outtakes that happen throughout the show, but we sometimes like to leave these in, though, for folks. But check that out on the Investing and Trading Live podcast and subscribe to that. So, Al, as we were talking about in the end of the last segment, you brought up options and you discussed kind of what it was real briefly, because it's a great vehicle. It's a versatile vehicle. It's kind of like the SUV of the financial markets. You have a 4x4 in case you want to go through the mud. You have the luxury of bringing the family and some luggage in there. And they do ride nice too, Al. Mm-hmm. So you do have the luxury of the ride as well. So there's kind of the SUV of the financial markets, the options market. Now, you have the ability, like you were alluding to in the last segment, on using less capital to buy stock.
5: Right.
0: It is buying power. So a lot of people love the stock market. And that's all they want to trade or invest with, which is great. But it's not cheap. As you mentioned, if you want to buy a stock that's $350 per share, well, you can do the math, folks. If you want to buy 100 shares or 1,000 shares, you're going to need capital that you may not want to deploy or tie up. Well, the options market allows investors and traders, we'll call it investors on this segment because we're talking about more on the retirement side of things. It allows investors to be more efficient with their capital right. and have it do more.
5: Mm-hmm.
0: So there's two types of, we'll call it investing, I want you to discuss here. Number one, you have the person that is short on retirement. They need to build more for later. And they want to be able to do that based off the capital that they have access to right now.
5: Mm-hmm.
0: Discuss maybe a couple strategies that we talk about in these investing and trading workshops that are for people that are looking to build their portfolio.
5: Yeah, if you're short on your retirement funds, if you're not where you want to be financially and you need to change that and you want to do it quickly, then the assets that are available to do that, we call them income strategies or income assets, would be the options, the futures, and the foreign exchange market. They have leverage. It's sort of like an employee. If you have a business and you have employees, one employee comes in every day, goes over in the corner, lays down and sleeps. That person is not productive for you. You look at each dollar you have as an employee. How do you get the maximum benefit out of that? These income strategies that I just mentioned, options, futures, and forex, not only have leverage where each dollar can control something that's a multiple of it, could be 10 times, 20 times, 50 times, 100 times that $1. That's leverage. That's what you can start with a small amount of money, but still control something much larger to help you build quickly. And then also they're short term in their, I'm going to call it their lifespan. You can use some assets that might, expire in a day, in a week, in a month, in a year, 2 years. So some of these assets that you have available to you can be structured in a way where if you want to be a day trader or a swing trader, which is just holding on to something for maybe a few weeks or a few months, or long-term investor, you can use those assets for that short-term trading with leverage. That combination is so powerful, it allows you to take a small amount of money, control something much bigger. If you're looking for income, think about this for a minute. If you applied for a job and they said, yeah, we want to hire you, and you start tomorrow, you're going to work eight-hour day, 5 days a week, and we're going to give you your first paycheck in 20 years,
0: boo.
5: You can't take that job because you need money now. Well, that's what you might use these income strategies for, people that need extra money now. Whether you want to spend it while you're still working, while you're young and you can enjoy your time, or when you go into retirement, when maybe the money you have put away in your 401k or your IRA doesn't look like it's going to get you through the next 10, 20, 30, maybe 40 years.
0: Yep.
5: That's why these income strategies are so important. It replaces the income from your job because that's gone when you retire. How do you cover the cost of living? Well, instead of just drawing down, as we mentioned before, dwindling down the retirement accounts, why not use whatever you have as an income generator? And what if you don't have much or don't have anything in retirement? Doesn't make any difference. Once you learn the skills to generate income from the markets, you have that skill. That is something that is going to be with you for the rest of your life.
0: And there are a lot of people that are in that boat right now that want to do that, but you have to get started now. You got to build that skill now. Right. And then use that skill into retirement. And we'll introduce you to these techniques and concepts, but also the different vehicles in these investing and trading workshops that you can come into. To come into one of these workshops, just text the word trade to the number 210-210 right now for two seats. Text the word trade right now to the number 210-210 for two seats for an investing and trading workshop on income strategies for retirement. So we talked about the income side on retirement now, Al. Let's talk more on the protection side. So for example, let's just say somebody is in their 50s, maybe it's their 60s, or who knows, maybe even 70s, and they feel like they have enough in their retirement. But they're a little concerned it may not last through mm-hmm. the retirement. So they have enough to retire now and be able to live off of, but they want to be able to protect those accounts. Now, there are vehicles designed and strategies designed to do that with the market as well. Discuss that a little bit.
5: Yeah, that is so important, the protection part. You know, there were a lot of people back in the year 1999 that thought they were in great shape for retirement. And then they went through the year 2000, 2001, 2002, into 2003, and more than half of their money was gone. A lot of people felt pretty comfortable in the year 2007. And the end of 2007 through the beginning of 2009, the market was down, the S&P was down 57%. NASDAQ was down probably closer to 60-70%.
0: And where are we at right now? People are feeling comfortable, feeling like they have enough. Not saying that's going to happen, but wouldn't it be nice? Imagine if you had the skills to protect that now.
5: And that is one of the most important things that we teach is risk management. Before you enter into any kind of trade or investment, the first thing you should look at isn't how much you can make, it's how much can you lose. And then control that. If you can't control it, you shouldn't do that trade. Risk is out there. Volatility and risk is always going to be there. And with some of the strategy you're using, you might think, well, there's more risk there. You have to manage the risk. Once you do that, you still have the great opportunities available to you. But one of the things that we do is we teach you how to lose the right way. And that sounds stupid. But what I mean is that nobody's going to be right 100% of the time. If you're wrong, don't stay in something that didn't work out in the beginning. It was probably a bad decision that you made in the first place. Get out with a small loss. That's fine. You'll have small wins that will offset that. You still have the opportunity to have those big wins. But what you really can't have if you want to survive are big losses. That's what we teach you. No matter what you trade, know how to manage the risk first. Use the risk to your benefit, because if there was no risk, there would be no opportunity.
0: Yeah, and there are a lot of people listening right now. I know a lot of people listening in you know, all across the country that are listening to the show here have those retirement accounts, and they do want to protect them. They do want to understand what those techniques and concepts and strategies ultimately are to keep what they've worked hard for.
5: Right.
0: People work hard for their money, I'm assuming, but people do work hard for their money.
5: Absolutely.
0: And it's imperative to keep it. So I'd like to give away some seats for strictly retirement accounts, strategies, 401ks, IRAs, 403bs, whatever those retirement accounts are, and learning those techniques and concepts to protect those. Just text the word trade to the number 210-210 right now for two seats for an investing class specifically on retirement accounts. Text the word trade to the number 210-210. Right now, when you do that, you'll get a text right back. It'll be a link to the landing page. Pick your own seat, date, and time there. Text the word trade to the number 210-210. Al, we still got more to discuss. Folks, don't change that dial. We're going to tie it all together with these multiple vehicles in the financial markets. This is Josh and Al, Investing and Trading Live. We'll be right back. What if the next chapter of your life could be the one where everything changes? For so many, investing feels confusing, overwhelming, even impossible. But the truth is, wealth isn't just for the lucky or the elite. It's for anyone willing to learn the rules of the game. 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
0: 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As always, I am your host, Josh Lilliquist. And on the last segment, we cover those retirement strategies, those retirement concepts, and hopefully we can inspire people to do this yourself. Learn the skills, learn the techniques, the concepts, and how to make smart investing decisions. And hopefully that'll keep more of your money, because it's not always about making that money. It's about how much you keep. And that's one of the things I think the market has really disguised or kind of led people to believe that the market it's up right now. Quite frankly, it's only up about 7% on the year, which really isn't a lot. But it's getting people to think how easy it is. Well, right now, technically, it probably is a little bit easy. But it doesn't last forever. So the key is to keep what you have and continue to grow that in any type of market. And that's why we have these free investing and trading workshops that we do live, local, and in person near you to help you do this properly. Do this with steps. Do this with rules and an actual strategy. If you're looking for that, if you're driving right now and you're looking for that strategy, come into one of these free investing and trading workshops, live, local, and in person, by texting the word trade to the number 210-210. I did mention, if you are driving, you might want to pull over. Text the word trade to the number 210-210 right now for two seats for a free investing and trading workshop, live, local, and in person near you, where we talk about retirement accounts, income accounts, how to make smart in investing and trading decisions within both of those. Text trade to the number 210-210. When you do that, you'll get a text right back. There will be a link to our landing page in that text. It's just going to be a bunch of numbers and letters. All you got to do is click that link, you know, move your thumb over about a quarter of an inch, click that link, and it'll bring you straight to the landing page. When you go to the landing page, all you got to do is pick the best date and time for you. In the location that you're at right now, there's probably going to be more than one opportunity, because we do these free investing and trading workshops all across the area where you're at right now. So we're probably near your backyard. Pick the best location that fits for you and your spouse. Text the word trade to the number 210-210. One for you and one for a friend. Also, follow and subscribe to the podcast. That's Investing and Trading Live, wherever you listen to your podcast, on Apple Podcasts, iHeartRadio, Spotify, and the Odyssey app. Al, on this next segment here, I think it's time we summarize a little bit what we've been talking about today. Mm-hmm. We've talked about at the beginning how great the opportunities are in the markets. There's so many opportunities every single day. And I think you mentioned in the futures market, the S&P 500 has...
5: And the NASDAQ.
0: And the NASDAQ have roughly about $6,000 of opportunity. That's just based off of the activity in the market each day. Mm-hmm. Now, we'll discuss what that might look like when you come into these free investing and trading workshops. It doesn't mean you're going to get that just by going and buying the S&P 500. So don't go do that, my friends. So we talked through that. So the opportunities are endless. The strategy that you need needs some rules. It needs some steps within that. You need to be decisive and follow that strategy and click the mouse, because trading investing is just a click of a button away nowadays. You can do it all on a computer. Quite frankly, you can do it all on a phone now as well. We also talked about income strategies by using other assets other than just the stock market. The stock market is available, but it requires a little bit more capital than you need with the futures or the Forex market. Also, those markets are open 24 hours a day. So that allows people just like you that are listening right now to have the opportunity to do this any time of day, because it is open around the clock. So you have those perks, we'll call it, with these different assets. We talked about retirement accounts with 401ks and IRAs and some of the things that you might want to understand before getting into retirement. But also, it's not always about what you make. It's about what you keep. But I think the most important thing here, Al, is we've inspired so many people that are coming into these free investing and trading workshops to get started.
5: Right.
0: Now, when people come into these workshops, they're coming in. Some are brand new. Others have done some investing and trading. Mm-hmm. A lot of you radio listeners right here that are listening now are looking to get started, or you've done some trading. But you want more consistency. And really, It all comes down to having better choices in your life. Al, I want you to discuss a little bit what's covered in these workshops, just so people understand what they're getting into.
5: Yeah, one of the things that we really want to concentrate on, Josh, is telling people or showing people how they can trade right along with the people that are moving prices. And those are the people that would be the Wall Street, what we call smart money, or the elephants, the big money out there. Firms like Goldman Sachs, J.P. Morgan, people like Warren Buffett, if they're moving the market, and people have to admit that there are people that are profitable, that are successful in trading. And if there are, why not just follow what they're doing? The great thing for us is that you don't have to do all the work. Somebody is doing it for you. So we want to get that across. We talk about that in these workshops. We talk about our core strategy, our investment strategy, that we've kind of covered components of it during this radio show. But with that strategy, you're making decisions based on what the big money is doing, and you're also learning how to do this in a way where you're controlling your emotions. As a human being, again, as I mentioned earlier, your emotions are always going to get in the way. You want to remove those as much as possible from making your decisions. We'll talk about the different assets. We'll start introducing you to those assets and then show you how we can go into detail on those, helping you determine what's the right asset or assets for you to trade. We'll talk about risk management, and that's really important. We'll talk about what the ideal portfolio is. What is that? It's one that has market crash protection, one that is beating the market, whether it's going up or down, and one that has huge growth potential. Those are the components that you want to put into your trading life. We're going to cover a number of things in these classes. Hopefully, by the time we're done with this free class, you're going to be able to make a decision as to whether being in these markets, if there's opportunities there that you feel will benefit you, is this something that you want to take advantage of? And it doesn't make any difference where you are now. It's never too late to do something, but you have to take a step. You have to take the first step. You have to take action to do that. And we want to help you do that. We're there with you to kind of help you walk down the right path that's there for you. What we require, what we look for is a commitment to learn. We're going to provide all the information for you. We're going to provide the tools, the resources, the knowledge, the skill building. But then you have to have the discipline to use the strategy that we teach you. We talked earlier about how it's a rules-based, step-by-step strategy. Just have the discipline to follow that. That's the most important thing. And then, as Josh, I think, alluded to in this last segment, you have to be decisive. These markets are moving really fast. And the movement each day, in what we call the average true range, is huge, which means that you can get into something, have a return very quickly, and then have it taken away from you very quickly. You have to be decisive about entering and exiting positions. And we talk about the three different components of a trade. There's the entry. There's an exit if you're wrong, so you never have a big loss. There's an exit if you're right, so you maintain the profit that is there for you. And to be honest with you, the most important thing, and people usually get this wrong, because I always ask people, what's the most important thing? Is it risk management? Is it the entry? Is it the exits? The most important thing really is the entry. That entry price that's going to determine the amount of returns that you get. So you have to use a strategy that shows you how to identify the exact, or as close to possible as, the right entry price where institutional activity will move it in the direction you need it to go. And that also gives you the position that has the least amount of risk and the greatest profit potential. But your profit potential is going to be determined by that entry price that you have identified.
0: Yeah, I think that was a lot, right? And there's a lot that's covered in these workshops. They're about an hour and a half or so, you know, maybe 2 hours long, depending on who teaches those at, right? Right, Al? Would you think any different there?
5: Yep,
0: that is correct. That's why we try to make these, and they are a little bit fun. We try to have some fun on the show. You know, if you listen to the podcast, you can check out some of the outtakes that we have on the show here. But you got to have some fun in this industry. And in these workshops, you know, one of the comments that we get is, you actually made learning this fun. And I want to invite you to get started, to learn more about how to get started in these markets if you're brand new or if you've been investing and trading for many years and you need to level up a little bit. To come in one of these free investing and trading workshops, all you got to do is text the word trade to the number 210-210 right now for two seats for this investing and trading workshop. Live, local, and in person. One of the cool things, Al, is I actually had a person say, man, I'm so glad there was actually people here. And because none of this really exists anywhere else. There isn't real free investing workshops to help people get started. There's no financial literacy courses. Well, I guess there might be somewhere, but that actually is by a real financial educator. And that's all what the Trading Academy does is financial education. And real people that have been in the markets for many years and have been trained on strategies and risk management, all the things that Al has been talking about here today. So one last set of giveaway for these seats, this investing and trading workshop. Text the word trade to the number 210-210 right now for two seats. Al, we have discussed a lot today. We do this each and every single week. I don't even know how we come up with new topics, but hit them up with today's tip of the week.
5: Well, you know, time keeps moving. It never stops. And we can't return to the time that's already passed. All that's left are the lessons left behind and the regret for not doing something or doing something differently. Life won't just happen to you. You need to take action and make things happen instead of waiting for things to magically work out. In life, the difference between people that achieve their goals and those that don't is those that achieve their goals simply took action. So if you want to or need to make a change in your financial life, that means taking a chance. And sometimes to realize that change, you have to do something you haven't done before.
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11: With SRN News, I'm Bob Agnew in Washington. President Trump, speaking with reporters in the Oval Office Friday, asked how he justifies barring several top news outlets from the White House.
12: The country has to have honest news.
11: And he says that's not what they've been getting from some outlets.
12: You get so tired of reading and seeing fake news. When you look at CNN, it's just fake. That's why their ratings are no good. When you look at MS Now, which used to be MSNBC, which some people call MSDNC, Democratic National Committee.
11: A Senate FBI hearing just turned into a fight over a letter.
13: FBI Director Kash Patel faced questions at a Senate Judiciary hearing over travel expenses. Senator Mazie Hirono demanded a response to a Democratic letter on those costs. Patel said the answer was already public. Patel told Hirono to look it up and rejected the claim that no response exists. The travel fight is the latest Democratic line of attack after the FBI released Russia collusion files. Willie Nelson, Washington.
11: This is SRN News.
14: 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Anyway, that's why we're here. 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

0: Welcome to a very special edition of Political Pitchforks on AM 1280 The Patriot. I'm your co-host, Jeremy Munson, a former state representative, and we, like usual, we have Susan Shogren-Smith, a longtime political activist. Our guest this hour is Ron Schutz, our Republican candidate for Attorney General for the great state of Minnesota. We're going to get to know Ron Schutz and where he stands on policies and why it's so very important that we replace our attorney general here in our state. There's been some excellent polling that just came out showing this is an extremely competitive race. I know that this midterm election nationwide is going to be very difficult for Republicans or facing some headwinds. But in the state of Minnesota, we have some great opportunities to change the direction and course of our state. So, Ron, thank you for joining us. First of all, we ask all the candidates to give us some background on who you are and why you're running and why this election is so important. And I'd love for you to share some of the polling data that's come out this last week.
1: Sure. Thank you, Jeremy. Thanks for being on. Glad to be here on this rainy morning. A little background about me. I'm a lifelong Minnesotan. I grew up on a dairy farm in southwestern Minnesota in Nobles County outside a small town called Adrian. And for anybody who is familiar with that part of the state, they may know of Worthington. They certainly know of Sioux Falls, South Dakota. The farm I grew up on was about 45 miles east of Sioux Falls. It's a typical small town, high school existence. I played sports. I played some football, played some basketball. I was a pretty good student. The most important thing that happened to me when I was in high school, however, was that I met and started dating my now wife, Janet Jensen. And we started dating as sophomores in high school, and I frequently joke on the campaign trail that I've had a date every Saturday night since the spring of my sophomore year of high school. She has been a rock on the campaign. Originally, she was the campaign manager and had that role as campaign manager, scheduler, kind of do everything. We ran a very lean campaign early on. And we didn't hire our first staffer till April. And I can talk about that a little later, but going back to the bio part, after graduating from high school, I went to college at Marquette University in Milwaukee on an Army ROTC scholarship. When I graduated, it was post-Vietnam. The Army didn't necessarily need any new second lieutenants in the infantry, so I'd always wanted to go to law school. I asked the Army, can I go to law school and then fulfill my four-year military obligation, and they said yes. So I spent the next 3 years at the University of Minnesota, where I got a law degree and then went into the United States Army Judge Advocate General's Corps. I was a captain. I was stationed with the 7th Infantry Division in Fort Ord, California. I spent the first half of my tour of duty as a defense lawyer, and I spent the second half as a prosecutor. And that prosecution experience will serve me well as attorney general. I also spent just a ton of time in court in very serious felony cases. There was a large military installation, and I've tried a lot of drug cases, a lot of sex cases, rape cases, including one murder case. And unlike our current attorney general, who has pardoned a sex offender, I put several sex offenders, including some child sex offenders, behind bars as a military prosecutor. When I left the service, I returned to Minnesota. I mean, I love being in the Army, and I love being in the JAG Corps, but my wife and I wanted to return to Minnesota, where we both grew up. So came back and spent most of my career at a large law firm in downtown Minneapolis. And I held various leadership positions in that law firm, including from 2011 to 2019. I was the managing partner of our New York office. I shuttled back and forth between Minneapolis and New York. And in 2019, I became the chairman of the firm. I held that position for 5 years and stepped down in a planned transition in March of 2024. And at that point, I did some introspection. I'm in great health. I've got a lot of energy, and I think I have another chapter left in my life. I've always been involved in politics. I've been asked to run for office several times. And as the political kind of scorecard started to shape up as to who was going to run for which offices, I decided that I would run for attorney general. I got into racing, as you know, and I think many of your listeners know from following, no one else ever got in a race. I had a clear shot to the endorsement, and I did not have a challenger in the primary. That's been very beneficial to us. I've not had to fight any of my fellow Republicans. I've been able to focus on the general election, and that's been hugely beneficial to us, especially in terms of being able to husband our resources so that we have money to buy media at this stage of the campaign going forward. Other things on the biography that may be of note, I'm somewhat of an endurance athlete. I've run 7 triathlons, lots of marathons. I like to hunt, fish on occasion. Unfortunately, law practice is so demanding, I never got to do as much of that as I would like. I've done some high altitude adventures, including trekking to Everest base camp in the Himalayas. I've climbed Mount Kilimanjaro. I climbed a mountain in Italy. Just done a lot of
0: things. Ron, when you talk about high altitude adventures, when I took to Google to find out more about you, I watched a video of you jumping out of an airplane in a solo skydiving event. I mean, you're out there and very adventurous.
1: So there's a story behind that. We have a very, very competitive family. I have 3 children, all very successful, but it's a very competitive family. My middle son went to West Point. And when he was at West Point, between his junior and senior year, I decided I would do a solo skydive. And there's a program over in Wisconsin. I think it was called Skydive Minnesota, actually. This is a number of years ago. And I never did one of these skydives where you're hooked onto somebody, where you do a tandem dive. Every dive I did was I always landed on my own. The first few dives, I did 6 of them. You jump out of an airplane and somebody's holding on to you. But the last couple of dives, you jump out of the airplane on your own. So I did a skydive. It was filmed. And I did not tell my son that I was doing this. We then visited him just before he started his fall term at West Point. And I had a video with me. And if you understand the service academies and the people that go to the service academies, these are about the most confident, super America type folks, both men and women that you can imagine. And it's really hard to impress them. But when I showed him and his buddies the picture of his dad jumping out of the airplane doing a solo skydive, that actually impressed them, because I knew that Eric would jump out of an airplane as part of his military training, that he'd go to Ranger school and get all that stuff. So it was just fun to be able to show my son that the old man actually had some adventure in him and could do some of those things as well.
0: Well, that's fantastic. Look, we've only got about a minute and a half left of the segment, but I want to cover something really important. Can you tell us about the polling that happened this year? And maybe we can catch it at the end, back into the break, but just give us some highlights of the numbers that came out in this race between you and Keith Ellison.
1: Yeah, so there have been 4 head-to-head polls done in this race, 2 before the primary and 2 after the primary. The 2 done before the primary had Ellison leading me by either 6 or 8 points, but his number was only either 42 or 43%. Then after the primary, they did a poll. Of course, my name recognition goes up. The race is tied to 43%. And now the latest poll that came out, I think it came out on a couple of days ago, showed me ahead 45 to 43. The takeaway from that is his support simply has not risen at all, and mine continues to increase, leading me to believe that he actually has a ceiling of the hardcore Democrats out there.
2: Right.
1: And that people want an alternative. The other thing people need to keep in mind is that he had a primary opponent, somebody who basically just threw up a website, and 103,000 Democrats voted for Keith Ellison's primary opponent.
2: Right.
1: That's a problem for him.
2: There's a lot to talk about, and I think these polling numbers are interesting. People are just starting to engage now after the state fair. September's when things start to kick up. You have all those undecided voters who are watching our state go to hell in a handbasket, frankly, and really trying to figure out, is there anybody willing to stand up and fight for the people, fight for the truth and for what's right? Not a biased partisan person, but an impartial warrior for the people. We'll be right back to talk more about this. Thanks for listening.
3: The American people have become increasingly polarized along political lines and are now more visibly and vocally divided than ever. Because election integrity and security has never been more important to the stability of our republic, there can be no excuses for inconsistent, non-transparent, and non-secure election processes. Today, an ever-increasing number of American citizens are demanding voter ID using an official government ID, shorter election periods, or a return to a single election day, the banning of electronic voting systems that cannot be secured, the use of a paper roster at the polling places, the elimination of voter registrations in the 10 days before an election, that mail-in and absentee ballots be counted in public at the precinct of the voter, and a return to hand-counting ballots. The 2026 elections will determine whether the conservative movement will continue to lead the restoration of America's exceptionalism. 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

0: Political Pitchforks. I am Susan Smith here with Jeremy Munson. And this week we have a special guest. We have Ron Schutz on, running for Attorney General. And I don't have any longtime personal relationship with Ron Schutz. I first heard his name back in dealing with Federalist Society events and activities. Federalist Society is an organization that believes that judges should be impartial, that judges should follow the law, that they should follow the clear, plain language of the law. That is their job. Sometimes we like it, sometimes we don't like it, but that's their job. And then to apply the Constitution, if there's a constitutional issue, to that language. And I think that my perception about Ron always was, he was a guy that really wasn't in the, you weren't in the political fray, so to speak, in the sense of fighting as a Republican. You just were a guy that believes in the law, in the legal system. You believe in justice. You believe in fairness, that people have the right to have a defense. You've been both on both sides of that aisle. And I think, after listening to the RFK Jr. speech at the RNC midterm convention, where he really talked about his father, his grandfather, you know, his uncle, and what happened in politics and how far our political parties have moved, right? That I think that the kind of attorney general that was RFK is exactly the kind of attorney general our country needs now. And it's also the kind of attorney general our state needs. Because as soon as you cross the line of fairness and become partisan, you're actually violating your oath as an attorney. And frankly, as a citizen of America. So I really think that my perception of you has always been that you're just a guy, a human, a Minnesotan, doing your job. And that's what we need, to be honest with you. We don't need a partisan person who's going to swing the pendulum the other way and benefit other people. That's crazy. We need a person who understands that we only save our state if we save the legal system, which almost nobody thinks is running in a fair way right now. Almost nobody thinks that. And I guess I'd like you to comment on this idea of fairness and justice is not partisan.
1: Well, I'm glad that you brought that up. I would, early on in the campaign, when I would go out on the stump, I would start my speeches by saying one of the reasons I'm running for attorney general is I believe Minnesota deserves a real lawyer as its attorney general and not a politician. I mean, there are a lot of contrasts between me and Keith Ellison. Right. I spent my career, as I said, started in the military, then went into private practice. And what I was focused on was solving client problems, seeking justice, you know, raising a family. I supported Republican politicians by writing a lot of checks and hosting fundraisers. I toyed with the idea of running for public office before, but life is busy. Running a large law firm and being a partner in a 200 plus lawyer law firm is extremely demanding. And so I was not involved in partisan politics. And Keith Ellison is a politician. And I don't think that the attorney general should be a politician. I think the attorney general should put Minnesota first, put the interests of Minnesota first. Keith Ellison likes to grab national headlines. He, you know, will file a lawsuit, issue a press release, and he's got the mainstream media that just is an echo chamber for him. They take what he puts out and then they just redistribute it. But when I'm attorney general, I'm going to put the interests of Minnesota first and the interests of Minnesota's citizens first. I'm the people's lawyer. And I don't think that Keith Ellison has been functioning as the people's lawyer. The attorney general's office is the litigation wing of the DFL.
0: Right.
2: No, Ron, I served in the Minnesota House for 5 years. And when I first got in there and I learned about all of the rampant fraud in the child care assistance program that came to light and all that, you know, the reports of the money going to Somalia. And then we asked the Office of Legislative Auditor to do a report on child care assistance program and determine if there's fraud and stuff. And they came back and the guy said, over half of the $250 million a year is being stolen. I mean, it's rampant fraud. And so we tried to figure out why this wasn't being caught. And there's like 200 investigators in the Office of Inspector General that sits within DHS. And Carolyn Hand, the person overseeing this, wasn't doing her job. We asked for her to be fired. So I wrote a bill, which was the kind of the earliest OIG bill that would be moved outside the Department of Human Services to basically investigate and prosecute fraud. And when the revisers came back to me and presented me with the bill, they said, you know, what you've really done is recreated the Attorney General's office, because it is their job already to prosecute fraud and they're not doing that. And that's when it really hit me. Like, we can, as a legislature, we can write all these bills and make things super illegal, really illegal. I mean, it's already illegal to steal money. The legislature is really, our hands are tied. It is the executive branch and the attorney general that's not doing their job. So, you know, tell us how you see Keith Ellison's failures to prosecute this fraud, and how you as attorney general will be different in this role.
1: I don't think Keith Ellison ever had any interest in prosecuting fraud. I think his interests were elsewhere. And again, if you read his press releases and you look what he's done, he just doesn't have a lot of interest in prosecuting fraud. So there's a lot to unpack there. But so right. Let me start.
0: There's
1: with,
0: a lot to unpack there.
1: There's a lot to unpack there. Let me start with just a couple of things that I think is important for your listeners to understand. The Minnesota Attorney General's office has a Medicaid fraud assistance unit there, substantially funded by the federal government. And it's got some people in there, and they do prosecute some fraud cases. That's their job. How that works is generally some investigative report is dropped on their desk, and then they'll go and they prosecute it. But here is what we have learned recently about the cases that Keith Ellison claims he's prosecuted for fraud. He brags about two numbers, claims that he's prosecuted, I think the number is 370 cases in the 8 years that he's been here, and he claims to have recovered $90 million. KSTP, God bless them, decided that they were going to look into those claims, and they came up with two bombshell findings, in my view, the first of which was that many of these cases that Keith Ellison brought went like this. Issues a summons, issues a press release, cuts a sweetheart plea deal after a period of probation. Nobody goes to jail. Nobody has a felony on their record. And so where's the deterrent effect? People steal and they're not afraid of going to jail. They're not perp walked with an arrest. The other thing he claims to have done is collected $90 million worth of fraudulent stolen money. And KSTP looked into that, and what they discovered was that the actual amount of money the state has collected from these lawsuits is $3 million. And I would urge everyone to go to KSTP's YouTube channel or their website and find the video of this interview with Keith Ellison. It's incredible. The reporter confronts him and says, "We've checked, and you've actually only recovered $3 million. He pulls a sheet of paper out of his sport coat pocket. He looks at it. He said, no, it's $90 million. I have it right here. And they say, no, that's not right. It's only $3 million. He then looks off camera, stage right or stage left. I can't remember where. He had brought a staffer with him.

0: be unconstitutional. Sure enough, law goes into effect. The two colleges and some parents sue. The law is clearly unconstitutional. Keith Ellison vigorously defends it, the case, and I've been told that some questionable litigation tactics were used by the Attorney General's office. What happened, of course, was that the law was found to be unconstitutional, and a federal judge in Minnesota, ordered the state of Minnesota to pay the plaintiffs $3.3 million in attorney's fees and costs. Because the statute was unconstitutional, they lost the case. So not only has Keith Ellison not collected the money he claims he's collected, because of his litigation conduct and his defending a blatantly unconstitutional statute, the state is on the hook for $3.3 million in attorney's fees on that case. So I've veered a little bit off, Jeremy, on the fraud stuff, coming back to the fraud piece, the Attorney General's office has incredible investigative power on the civil side, for example. And the Attorney General's office, a lot of people don't know this, is the primary regulator of the state's nonprofits.
1: Yep.
0: The Attorney General is the person in the state of Minnesota that oversees and regulates nonprofits in the states. And a lot of the fraud that has happened has been conducted either through or in conjunction with nonprofits. It's easy for him to investigate those nonprofits, shut them down if they're engaged in fraudulent activity, and he simply has not done that. He's also, as I've mentioned, has broad investigative authority on the civil side, and he has original criminal jurisdiction in Medicaid fraud. The Attorney General does not have original criminal jurisdiction, what I would call, your standard felony cases. But we can come back to that if you want to go any more, Jeremy.
1: You're touching on so many important issues that I think the people of Minnesota should be learning about and hearing about. And I think all those things you said that need to be unpacked, we aren't going to have time to unpack it all today, but it does need to be unpacked. And I think I'm really thankful for you for being here on Political Pitchforks, raising these issues. We are going to get to it some more in a couple minutes. Thanks for listening. This is Susan Smith with Political Pitchforks, airing at 9 a.m. on Saturday mornings on AM 1280 The Patriot. Minnesota summers bring us time with our kids, family, and friends. This summer also brings us a primary election in which both the Democrats and Republicans have endorsed candidates who face a serious primary challenge that represents the divide within each party. Americans who are eligible to vote have a civic duty to become informed about candidates before they vote. I encourage you to do the research, talk to friends, and seek out these candidates directly. Most importantly, remind yourself why your vote matters. Before you vote, please review the principles that you believe in and make sure each candidate you support will be a political warrior who will fight for those principles. Early voting for the Minnesota primary began June 26th. If you already voted, thank you. If you must vote early, protect your vote by voting on the last day possible to ensure your ballot is received. Otherwise, please vote in person on Election Day on August 11th. The future of Minnesota and the United States depends upon secure and transparent elections.
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4: Foundations of Freedom, a look at America's founding principles and the leaders who shaped our nation.
5: Ronald Reagan understood that freedom sometimes requires more than quiet diplomacy. It requires moral clarity. On June 12, 1987, standing before the Brandenburg Gate in a divided Berlin, Reagan issued a direct challenge to Soviet leader Mikhail Gorbachev. Mr. Gorbachev, tear down this wall. The Berlin Wall was more than concrete and barbed wire. It represented a system that restricted movement, divided families, and denied millions the freedoms Americans often take for granted. Reagan refused to treat that division as permanent. He understood that free nations

0: must be willing to identify the difference between liberty and oppression, and have the courage to say so. 2 years later, the Berlin Wall fell. Freedom survives when people refuse to accept tyranny as inevitable. So when freedom is challenged today, will we have the courage to defend it with the same clarity?
1: 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Minnesota summers bring us time with our kids, family, and friends. This summer also brings us a primary election in which both the Democrats and Republicans have endorsed candidates who face a serious primary challenge that represents the divide within each party. Americans who are eligible to vote have a civic duty to become informed about candidates before they vote. I encourage you to do the research, talk to friends, and seek out these candidates directly. Most importantly, remind yourself why your vote matters. Before you vote, please review the principles that you believe in and make sure each candidate you support will be a political warrior who will fight for those principles. Early voting for the Minnesota primary began June 26th. If you already voted, thank you. If you must vote early, protect your vote by voting on the last day possible to ensure your ballot is received. Otherwise, please vote in person on Election Day on August 11th. The future of Minnesota and the United States depends upon secure and transparent elections.
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3: 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I'm Jeremy Munson, a co-host with Susan Sjogren-Smith, and our guest this hour is Ron Schutz, as in he shoots, he scores. I want that to be on a billboard, Ron. We are talking about all issues. Attorney General Ron Schutz is our candidate for Attorney General to unseat Keith Ellison, who's running for re-election in a very important election, November 3rd. One of the issues, Ron, that comes up a lot when I'm out campaigning is trying to prevent men from being in women's sports. And I have two daughters that both played many sports. My daughter as a sophomore, and she's playing on the varsity volleyball team. We don't have boys playing in teams around us right now for volleyball, but I have seen her play in tournaments where there's boys in the girls' teams, and I see an absolute competitive disadvantage. I don't care how long they think they're taking hormones for. Their lung size is different. Their muscles are different. Their height and build are different. It is just not a fair play. And so I've seen recently Keith Ellison came out with an opinion that seems contrary to what most people around here think should be going on in girls sports. What is your opinion, and how do you think, how would you change it as Attorney General?
4: So it's somewhat inexplicable to me why Keith Ellison has repeatedly doubled down in his, what I call, war on girls sports. And you can date this back to February of 2025, when Keith Ellison was asked by the Minnesota State High School League, and they asked this question in response to President Trump's order that talked about Title IX, and that there are girls' sports and boys' sports, and boys should not be playing in girls' sports. So the Minnesota State High School League asked the Attorney General for a legal opinion as to whether, under Minnesota law, they had to allow boys who identified as girls to play on girls' sports teams. Keith Ellison issues a 4-page legal opinion that says, yes, under Minnesota law, specifically the Minnesota Human Rights Act, the Minnesota State High School League has to allow boys to play who identify as girls to play in girls' sports. I've been practicing law a long time, but this is the most dishonest piece of legal work I have ever seen in my entire life. And it's worth repeating. It's the most dishonest piece of legal work I've ever seen in my entire life. The Minnesota Human Rights Act is 60 pages long, single-spaced. It has an explicit provision in it called exceptions. And it's found in Minnesota Statutes 363A.23 subdivision 2. And that provision starts out by saying, notwithstanding any other provision of this chapter or any law. Mm-hmm. So let's pause there a moment.
1: Right, right.
4: When a law is written like that, that is legal language that can be translated as this. It doesn't matter what anybody else thinks or what any other law in the state books might say. What we're about to say is the law. So it starts out.
1: This is why nobody gets prosecuted for fraud. This same idea, but go ahead.
4: Yeah. So so the statute starts out, notwithstanding any other provision of this chapter or any other law, it is not an act of discrimination for an educational institution to have sports teams based on sex. And it goes on to say you can have boys, you can have single sex sports teams. He never, in his four-page legal opinion, cites this section of the statute. It is the section of the statute that directly addresses whether you can have, whether there's a requirement to have boys play on girls' sports teams. And the answer is clearly no. Right. And sex is, as we know from the two recent Supreme Court decisions, sex is not gender. Sex is you either have two X chromosomes or you got two Y chromosomes. And you're going to have teams that says, hey, we're going to have teams where the players can only have two X chromosomes, or you can have a team where they got an X and Y chromosome.
3: Yeah.
4: But he's doubled down on this and hasn't changed it. And when I'm out on the campaign trail, it's just astounding that people, they're just flummoxed by this. They don't understand why our attorney general is doubling down and pushing so hard on forcing our girls to play on play against boys. And I'll tell you just one short vignette from early on in the campaign. I had a conversation with someone who might be called a typical suburban mom. We were talking about sports and boys playing on girls' sports teams. And she said, well, why don't we just all get along? And if the boys want to play on the girls' sports teams, that's just fine. And I listened to her and I replied. I said, well, I have a solution that maybe covers the problem here. We just have one sports team. We have one volleyball team. We have one basketball team. We have one track team. And everybody, regardless of what your sex is, regardless of your gender identity, everybody plays on one team, competes on the same playing field. And she looked at me in horror. And she said, no, we can't do that. And I said, why? She said, I have a daughter who runs the 800 meters in track. And if there was just one track team where everybody could be on it, boys, girls, transgender people, she would never win a track meet. And I said, now you understand the point. She goes, oh, yes, I get it now. I mean, you need to just drive that point home to people that there simply are differences. And it's just not fair. It's just not fair to have biological males playing on girls' sports teams.
3: Sometimes you have to walk people through that. I think that would be really interesting to, in the legislature, author legislation requiring that there be only one basketball team and one, one track team, and not to separate them by sex, just to watch the Democrats stand up and, no, you can't do that. Right. That would be fascinating.
1: The hard part about all this, and this is what I was saying just when I briefly interrupted you, was that this law, why it's just one more example. Because the problem is underlying this law is other legislation in Minnesota that creates the idea that one person's truth, even if it's entirely fictional and made up, is truth, right? So from a mental health standpoint, we have determined that, in fact, when a person believes they are a different gender, no matter what their sex traits are, that we have to believe that that is actually their gender. And therefore, they're protected no matter what. So it's like this word game that we play all the time. And really, you're just mean. If you say that this law says that a boy is a boy, even if he thinks he's a girl, then you're mean. And that's really the problem. Because somewhere else it says a boy is only a boy if he thinks he's a boy. A boy can actually be a cat or a dog or a unicorn or whatever he wants to be. And who are you to say that he has a mental health issue we should be addressing, rather than saying we should affirm it and allow this person to function in some sort of dysphoria. And I think this is the problem we have, right? That they will, an attorney general will completely ignore a law that seems clear to anybody who's thinking. Because in the background, he's got this clamoring for fairness and kindness and niceness that actually is nothing kind. It's not fair. It's not anything but terrible policy. But that's where we're at today, and not just in this issue, but, across a whole spectrum of disaster that we're looking at including that, you know, not being able to do math isn't a problem, or not being able to graduate and be able to read is a problem. No, it's not. Everybody doesn't need to be able to read. Don't be mean, right? We're going to graduate everybody because they feel better. We want people to be happy, guys, right? Drink the Kool-Aid, right? I mean, isn't that the problem?
4: Well, it's there's a lot to unpack in that, but
1: right, yeah, I know.
4: You know, my position on this issue is separate and apart from whatever people may feel about what I'll call the broader transgender issues. This is just nothing more than simple fairness in girls' sports and women's sports. Girls and women have worked so hard to get the opportunity to play on an even playing field where they're only competing against other girls or other women. And that's all this is about. That's all these people ask, and we should give them those opportunities.
1: Right.
4: Sports, if you're in sports, it's a zero-sum game. The idea that no one is hurt by having a biological male playing on a girl's sports team is simply wrong.
1: Right.
4: In sports, and use the track meet as an example. Pick any track event. There's a winner or loser. The one who can run the fastest, jump the highest, jump the longest, they win. And if you have a boy that takes that opportunity away from a girl, as I said, it's a zero-sum game. The girl's denied the opportunity to stand on the podium, denied the opportunity perhaps to get a college scholarship. Just the effects of that are wide-ranging. It's just a matter of simple fairness is what it is.
3: Ron, I'd like to talk about Keith Ellison's stance on or lack of support for police in the policing. And then also, you know, kind of to balance that, your role as attorney general in prosecuting police. And, you know, there are bad actors in the police department, and kind of your stance on that. I know we're coming to a break here in a minute, but if you want to just kind of touch on the highlights or give some background, and we'll touch on go into depth here in the next segment.
4: Sure. So I'll just touch on, I'm endorsed by the Minnesota Police and Peace Officers Association. And I have said to these groups publicly that when I'm attorney general and there is a use of force incident, for example, that the law enforcement officer will enjoy the same protections that you and I enjoy, which is a presumption of innocence. Right now, if there's a use of force incident, this attorney general and Hennepin County Attorney Mary Moriarty, for example, apply the opposite. They assume the law enforcement officer is guilty until proven innocent. And that's not going to be the case. And as you pointed out, Jeremy, there are, in any profession, there are some bad actors that the members of the profession don't want to be there.
3: Yeah. Well, great. Well, coming up in the next segment, we're going to get into the chief law enforcement of the state of Minnesota, hopefully after November, Ron Schutz talking about policing here in the state of Minnesota. 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
7: The American people have become increasingly polarized along political lines and are now more visibly and vocally divided than ever. Because election integrity and security has never been more important to the stability of our republic, there can be no excuses for inconsistent, non-transparent, and non-secure election processes. Today, an ever-increasing number of American citizens are demanding voter ID using an official government ID, shorter election periods, or a return to a single election day, the banning of electronic voting systems that cannot be secured, the use of a paper roster at the polling places, the elimination of voter registrations in the 10 days before an election, that mail-in and absentee ballots be counted in public at the precinct of the voter, and a return to hand-counting ballots. The 2026 elections will determine whether the conservative movement will continue to lead the restoration of America's exceptionalism. 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
1: Welcome back to Political Pitchforks on AM 1280 The Patriot. I am Susan Smith, here with Jeremy Munson and our special guest today, Ron Schutz, running for the Attorney General of Minnesota. And I think we've had some phenomenal discussions, some great things that we all should be thinking about as we head to the voting booth, things that we should be sharing with our friends, our family, our churches, et cetera, to help them understand why this race is so critical to the future of Minnesota and why we really do need to have an attorney general who is going to apply the rule of law, the plain language meaning of words. What does the word actually mean? Those things. And I think that a switch in this office may have a more profound effect on the day-to-day lives of Minnesotans than any of the other offices, actually, because of the prevailing view of so many Minnesotans. I hear from every day, I kid you not, about this lack of fairness, lack of justice, lack of ability to access legal help when they need it because the costs are just beyond reach. Despite, by the way, that our fact that our Constitution says every person in Minnesota has the right to seek justice at no cost. Tell me how that's possible. So I think that when you lead from the top with fairness, with justice as your goal, that is transformative for every person that lives in this state, born and unborn, by the way. So I'd like you to talk a little bit about how you think you being the Attorney General will help people of Minnesota lead the lives that they want to lead.
4: So thank you for teeing that question up. And that leads into, directly into a core function, one of several core functions of the Attorney General's office, and that is consumer protection. Keith Ellison likes to claim that that's a strong point and a strength that he has. I would simply point out that in this race, there are two people with law degrees, but only one lawyer and only one person who's actually a trial lawyer, who has stood up before juries repeatedly and won tens of millions of dollars on behalf of individuals and small companies when they've been wronged by much larger organizations. Keith Ellison likes to talk about how he'll takes on these strong corporate interests and the like. Well, I've actually done it, and I've done it repeatedly. Keith Ellison has never, ever stood before a jury, given an opening statement, examined and cross-examined witnesses, and given the closing argument in a case ever, let alone repeatedly, and won tens of millions of dollars as I have. All you have to do is look at my track record. I'm a fellow of the American College of Trial Lawyers. I've been named by Forbes as one of the top 200 lawyers in America. When I'm Attorney General, Minnesota will have, and I think Minnesota deserves to have, a real lawyer as its Attorney General and not a politician. I'm not a politician, not a career politician. I won't bring a politician's mindset to the Attorney General office. I will bring my lawyer mindset to the Attorney General's office, which is what I think should happen.
1: And if you do that and people begin to see a system that prosecutes cases that should be prosecuted, that doesn't pick and choose who to fight based on partisan interests, we saw in COVID a nightmare happen across Minnesota in literally fear, a fear-based system where people are just afraid to do the things they knew they had the right to do because of partisan prosecution, right? And we have to put an end to that. There has to be, and additionally, we have whole cities where criminals Police don't even bother arresting criminals anymore because they are released, right? Go ahead.
3: On that point that Susan just made about police not wanting to arrest people because they feel like they're not being prosecuted. If Mary Moriarty or her replacement in Hennepin County chooses to not prosecute or give sweetheart deals, is there a role for the attorney general to step in and take cases from attorneys general that are county prosecutors that are not doing their jobs?
4: There is a pathway for the attorney general to do that. Under Minnesota law, an attorney general can come in and take over a case from a county attorney, say a murder case or a vehicle theft case or something of that nature, under two circumstances. One, if the county attorney asks the attorney general to come in. And the second is if the governor directs the attorney general to come in. If I find myself as attorney general watching a Hennepin County attorney not do their job, not prosecute some cases that should be prosecuted, I will ask the governor, whether it's a Republican governor or a Democrat governor, to issue an order, a written directive, that I go in and take over that case. And I'll be aggressive about doing that. I think we need to send a message that we are not going to just stand by and watch, for example, Mary Moriarty has done, and refuse to prosecute cases. I mean, she issued a directive that said that office would not prosecute cases where the evidence came from a vehicle stop that she called that were what I'll call the safety stops. In other words, if you have a broken taillight and the police stop your car, you know, they can issue you a citation. Frequently what they do is they just issue a warning and say, hey, get your taillight fixed. Did you know it was broken? That's a safety hazard. But if they approach the person in the car and they ask for their driver's license and their insurance certificate and they see in plain sight in the back seat, you know, guns or bags of drugs, they can seize those. And Mary Moriarty has said that in those circumstances, she would not prosecute those cases. I can tell you from having talked to Minneapolis police officers, they were appalled by that decision. They think it hamstrings their ability to enforce the law, get criminals off the street, get guns off the street. I mean, Mary Moriarty and Mayor Fry are all about getting guns off the street. Well, here are circumstances with these traffic stops and the like where guns are taken off the street and they are taking a tool away from the police to be able to do that. It's awful.
1: And those are guns that are illegal. They're illegally possessed generally. So what you're talking about isn't rampant gun. It's literally, there are people who have guns illegally. They are, should not be in possession of them. And there's nothing, nobody cares. I mean, I care, Jeremy care, I'm sure you care, but this is so important what you are talking about doing and taking a stand to defend the rights of people to actually have the laws followed by other people who are breaking them. Go ahead, Jeremy. Sorry.
3: So, yeah, Ron, I've got an important topic on the same note, on taking tools away from police officers that maybe you and I disagree on. But what is your position on the Flock cameras in using AI to look and harvest all this data? And I mean, I know police have said it's beneficial. I think it infringes on some constitutional protections. Where do you weigh in on this? Or is the verdict still out?
4: So the decision to use Flock cameras is a local jurisdiction decision, and there needs to be vigorous debate at municipalities or these at levels of government that are deciding whether to use Flock cameras or not. Where the attorney general comes in is in a situation where Flock cameras are in use and the data has been misused. In other words, the data has been accessed inappropriately by police officers. I mean, every day you read stories about police officers accessing the data to try to track their ex-girlfriends or ex-wives. That action needs to be punished. And when I'm attorney general, I won't be putting my fingers on the scale in local jurisdictions who may disagree. You may have two local jurisdictions 10 miles apart, and the people in those jurisdictions may have completely opposite views on the use of Flock cameras, and they need to sort that out themselves. But if there's a misuse of that data, the attorney general should come down hard and use every tool in his disposal to make sure that those responsible for misusing whatever data has been gathered are punished.
1: Who controls the data, right? Who controls the data generally, I think, has always got to be of concern, because it's people leave their home and anybody can track anybody. This has always been a problem. The DMV, people looking up their neighbors, you know, in healthcare, people looking up healthcare records. It happens all the time that data is misused, sold, given to people who shouldn't have it. And there's no consequences, virtually no consequences for when this happens. Usually it's given to somebody in Russia or, you know, using it, whatever. And all the surveillance should scare all of us, right? From our TVs monitoring us. I mean, it's, you know, talk about jumping on an airplane.
3: The legislature is going to probably deeply debate the issue of AI surveillance and using flock cameras and how this comes down at the state level. Of course, we see a lot of vigorous debate at the local level. Ron, how can people get a hold of your campaign? Where can they find you online? What's your website, your socials, how can they get involved and help you out before the election?
4: The way to get in touch with the campaign and to learn more about what's going on is go to our website, which is ronformnag.com. And that's ronformnag.com. They can also just type Ron Schutz, and it's spelled S-C-H-U-T-Z, S-C-H-U-T-Z. I got to make a song about that. There's no L in my name. They'll find information about me, and they can sign up on the website. 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They can donate. Always looking for money. It takes money to run political campaigns, but anybody who wants to volunteer or just kind of track what's going on in the campaign can follow that.
3: Great. Well, thank you so much for joining us today. Susan, you want to take us out?
1: Yeah, we really appreciate you're doing this, running this campaign, and we hope that it all works out. I think you're in a great track. Just keep on keeping on. Thanks for listening to Political Pitchforks. Have a great week.
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15: With SRN News, I'm Bob Agnew in Washington. Vice President J.D. Vance traveled to Iowa for the second time this year on Friday to campaign for Republican majorities and priorities. The vice president told people of Iowa they need to protect what is theirs and not have it corrupted by Washington, D.C. politicians.
16: Ladies and gentlemen, this is our heritage. 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
15: Vance headlined a campaign event at a midterm rally in Council Bluffs. This is SRN News.
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26: 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I want to say hey to the man that makes it happen, Mr. Aaron Shaw. Aaron, it's good to be with you.
27: Good to be with you, Gene. I missed you last week, man.
26: Yeah, same here. Every Saturday is a special Saturday for me, because it's when I get to do this show and be connected with all of you that listen, and I so much appreciate it. But there are so many other things that happen on this very day, September 19th. Some of the most important notable things, 1960, September 19th. I don't know if you knew this, Aaron, but Chubby Checkers, The Twist, hit number one on the Billboard Hot 100.
27: Good song.
26: Yes, it is. And a little bit earlier, 1893, I thought the United States was, but no, New Zealand became the first country to grant women the right to vote.
27: Ooh, very progressive of them.
26: Yes, very much. A little bit later in time, Brangelina, Angelina Jolie and Brad Pitt, they had irreconcilable differences. But the one that I noted was on this date in 2013, a man died by the name of Hiroshi Yamauchi. Do you know who he was?
27: Nope, not at all.
26: He was the man that took Nintendo. You've heard of Nintendo.
27: Yes.
26: From back when he was involved with the company to begin with in the 1940s, all they were was a manufacturer of playing cards. That's all they made.
27: I don't know.
26: And he took it into a global video game. Global video game company that just, I mean, who hasn't heard of Nintendo or used one? And so he's done, he was a man that had quite a vision in games. And so he was a man after my own heart there.
27: Yes, I owe that man a lot of memories through my childhood years.
26: You and me both.
27: Yes.
26: Well, hey, folks, we've got a great show for you. So let's begin, as we do each and every week, with property management in the news. 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It's coming up soon, HOA Day 2026. It's right around the corner, Saturday, October 24th to base camp at Fort Snelling. 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This year, the feature speaker is Emmy Award winner, former Channel 5 sports anchor Joe Schmidt. 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Now, folks, we all loved the Seinfeld show, didn't we? I'm sure you did, didn't you, Aaron?
27: One of my favorite shows.
26: Oh, yeah. And why is it? Why is it that we all liked it?
27: Kramer.
26: I think, Kramer, yes, he was always very good. But I think this clip will kind of put it all into perspective for us. Go ahead, Aaron.
0: What have you two come up with?
1: Well, we thought about this in a variety of ways, but the basic idea is I would like myself... go ahead.
0: I think I can sum up the show for you with one word. Nothing.
2: Nothing?
0: Nothing.
2: What does that mean?
0: The show is about nothing.
26: There you have it then, right? What was Seinfeld show all about? Nothing. And I thought about that. You know, we live in a world of tribalism today, the cancel culture, politicians that just can't come together on anything. So I thought about it. So what is the one thing we can all get around and agree on? Well, the answer, according to George Costanzas, nothing. And so in politics, then, I guess that's the ticket. In politics, we understand that people agree on nothing. So let's make every bill about nothing. And when you do, That's when you'll have bipartisan cooperation and leadership at its finest. And that must be what this first story is really all about in property management in the news. This is from the Arizona Capital Times earlier this year. The headlines of the story reads, homeowners are gaining ground against HOAs. The bill was known as House Bill 4011. And what would it do? It would require homeowner associations to act fairly and reasonable when board members are exercising their power. And so what you have is you have supporters of this bill who were saying, this bill will help people become aware of the standard to which HOAs are held and must be held responsible for the decisions that are made. People who were opponents of this bill said, I'm an opponent only because it doesn't go far enough. It needs a stronger enforcement mechanism. And I'll tell you, that is, as we go on here, you're going to see, that's really an understatement. Needs a stronger enforcement mechanism. There is no enforcement mechanism to this bill, 4011. It's just a statement. You know, homeowner boards will act in this manner. But you realize there's no enforcement piece. And folks, I've talked about this before, but do you know what you call a law that has no consequences? A suggestion. Because that's all there is to it. So what's the story behind this piece of legislation? Well, we're going to talk about that next, but we're going to take a break right now. So don't go away. You're listening to Where You Live on AM 1280 The Patriot. We'll be back after these messages.
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0: I think that that's what politicians need to do more of, especially as we get closer to an election time. If you want to be reelected, just put together legislation about nothing, because that seems to be the only thing that other people, the only thing that people can agree on. Because in this world, we agree on nothing. Folks, welcome back to Where You Live. I'm Gene Sullivan. It's great to have you take time out of your Saturday to be with me here on Where You Live. We've got a great show for you today. In the state of Arizona, the legislature there had House Bill 4011. And it's a bill that we're told is supposed to finally allow homeowners to gain ground against those HOAs, those nasty HOAs. But there's no enforcement piece, and what is it really about? Well, we'll talk about that and what the backstory and where it came from in just a moment. But again, welcome back to Where You Live. Before we get back to this story, let's take a minute to also hear from the Community Associations Institute. Here is the CAI Minute.
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0: So anytime you've got legislation, there's a backstory. There's someone with a story that was the impetus for some legislator to bring something forward. So what's the story behind this piece of legislation, House Bill 4011 in Arizona? Well, the story that's driving it is well, our heroine, her name is Caroline Trotter. And here's what the Arizona Capital Times wrote as they began their story. When Caroline Trotter noticed issues in her neighborhood, she went to her local homeowners association. What she encountered prompted her to propose a piece of legislation. So what was it? What egregious issue or issues did she encounter in her neighborhood? The news story doesn't say. We don't know. What did she encounter that necessitated her having and going to the state legislature to get new laws written? Again, we don't know. But there was a woman named Caroline Trotter, and she noticed issues in her neighborhood. Well, what does that mean? Noticed issues. So she went to her local HOA, and went, what she encountered there, oh, prompted her to propose a new piece of legislation. But like I said, you know, it really doesn't matter what side of the aisle you're on. A lot of times with legislation, it's one-off legislation. It's something that was prompted by one constituent-led. And you know what? There's always going to be, I think, it's the nature of the beast with politics. Politicians want to be reelected, and so there's always going to be some politician willing to promote and write someone else's idea for legislation. It doesn't matter how ridiculous or inane it is. That's the way politicians are. Do you think I'm being too rough on politicians? Well, let me give you an example of politicians writing some very inane legislation. When you stop and think about it, how else did we get the national holidays that we have today? No, I'm not talking about Christmas, Easter, Thanksgiving, the 4th of July. But have you noticed that every day has a special day to it? Aaron, you've noticed that before, haven't you?
2: Absolutely.
0: What is there any one that comes to mind that is a very ridiculous day to have? Or maybe not.
2: I don't know. I'm on the spot now. I can't think.
0: Okay, sure. I'm putting you on the spot. How about International Ice Cream Day? Is that?
2: That's kind of.
0: Is that ridiculous?
2: Yeah, that's kind of crazy.
0: Okay. Do you have a day? Some people say maybe not. But here are some national holidays. Here's one, Aaron. I don't know. This is on December 8th. Did you know there is a national holiday called Pretend to Be a Time Traveler Day?
2: Why? Just why? Who did? Who came up with that?
0: Who came up? Exactly. It's one thing to say it, and I guess say it with a straight face, but then to find other people that would do it. It's proving that what do politicians agree on? Absolutely nothing. If something has absolutely nothing to do with making any changes, real changes in our life, that's the only thing they can do bipartisan. So we've got to pretend to be a time traveler day, December 8th. That's a day asking people to walk around acting confused by modern technology. Here's another one. January 23rd, Measure Your Feet Day. I didn't know that was a thing. And then, of course, I don't know if it was based on Seinfeld, but January 16th is National Nothing Day. Okay. And so other things that prove it, this piece of legislation. I mean, who did Ms. Trotter find to sponsor this much-needed legislation that I think is about really nothing? Well, she went to State Representative Beverly Pingerelli. She's a Republican. She was quoted as saying, "This bill, House Bill 4011, will have significant impact on how homeowner associations operate." But that's the way all politicians talk, isn't it? They say that whatever they're putting their hand to, this is significant. This is going to make a difference in the world. And Representative Pingerelli also went on to say, if passed, homeowner associations will be finally charged with the duty to act reasonably.

0: kind of like a Clint Eastwood movie, you know, when someone's doing, when the bad guy is doing something wrong, the hero comes in and says, don't. One word, don't. In other words, don't you dare. And so I guess the legislation is so important. HOA board members, act responsibly. Don't. Don't. You better listen. So what are we talking about here? There's no consequences for this, but what else does this legislation say? What will it do? Well, we'll talk about that next, but we need to take another break, so why don't we do that right now? Folks, don't go away. We'll return with more Where You Live after these messages.
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0: so we've got this legislation that is finally something finally written to say to board members, you better start acting responsibly or else. Because there are people with issues out there. Folks, welcome back. This is Where You Live. I'm Gene Sullivan. It's great to have you take time out of your Saturday to be with me today. Before we get back to this story, it's happening in Arizona. Let me just share with you a couple of quick resources that we have for you. Go to our website. It's newconceptsgroup.com. 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We have a preferred vendor directory. There's over 55 categories. 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Maybe it's in managing a rental property. 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So we're talking about legislation. We don't know from the person who caught the attention of one state representative to write this bill. But it's interesting. Beverly Pingerelli, who's the member of the House of Representatives, who proposed this bill on behalf of Ms. Trotter, she stated that she and her family live in an HOA. And it's interesting. This is legislation she thought that needs to be done, although she said when it came to her HOA, she said, I have no issues with them. However, she states, again, there are associations out there where people have issues. Talk about an inane comment here. There are associations out there where people have issues. Well, guess what? You can go to any place and there are people with issues. This is pretty hard-hitting stuff, wouldn't you agree? Is this crack reporting or crackpot reporting? You tell me. The article goes on to say that the bill moved through the legislature, of course, with bipartisan support. And it says in this article, there were no votes in opposition. And then it went on to say a rare feat. Of course it did, because just what did I say earlier? When you have a show about nothing, like, then everybody wants to watch it. You have a legislature with bills of nothing. Nobody's going to oppose it. Is that rare that nobody opposes it? Or should we be taking a look that maybe this is a piece of legislation that's just a waste of everybody's time? But hey, we were talking about national holidays. Hey, I've got a great idea for another great national holiday. How about a national no votes in opposition day? Yay for us, Arizona State Legislature. You know, this article went on to say that the League of Arizona Cities and Towns, and then they even went to the Community Association Institute, to the Association of Community Managers. And they said, we couldn't find anybody with a bad thing to say about this. Oh, how wonderful is this piece of legislation? Well, it's because it's about nothing. But we have all of these people who have nothing, it seems nothing much to say about this, but who does have a lot to say about this? Well, the article gives us one individual. His name is Steve Chavetz, a retired attorney. And maybe, need I say more? Maybe this is a retired attorney looking to be relevant again. His big quote about this bill, and where they got him, I don't know. He said, HOAs are, I think, somewhat of a failed concept because they have a lot of complicated issues. There's that word issues again. HOAs have complicated issues. People living in HOAs have so many issues, we're told. And then this attorney said, and then this HOA is run by a volunteer board of people that are not necessarily experts in the field. Well, I'll tell you, there are people that may have a degree, may have a license in the field, but that doesn't mean that they're any more an expert. And then he says, so what do these HOA boards do? They rely on management companies, and management companies are making big, huge profits. Okay, wow, that's quite a damning statement. But again, everybody's talking about issues, but what are these issues? What were the issues that Ms. Trotter had that she noticed around her neighborhood? It doesn't say. What did she encounter? What did she notice when she went to an HOA board meeting that was so off-putting that legislation had to be written about? We don't know. But we have a legislator who said, yes, we know many people live in HOAs with issues. And this attorney, retired, says, yes, HOAs are a failed concept. They are because they have a lot of complicated issues. What are these issues? Yes, HOAs have issues. But guess what, folks? Married couples have issues. Families have issues. Where you work, there are probably issues. People have issues with their cars, their refrigerators, their cell phones. People have issues with communication. The list can go on. Am I making my point? What were the issues Ms. Trotter noticed in her neighborhood? What did she encounter that prompted new legislation be written now that needed to be addressed? How was her HOA not acting reasonably? I had to do a lot of digging around to find out some more, and I'm going to talk about that, but I'm going to take another break right now. And we'll pick it up on the other end of these messages. So don't go away. More Where You Live in just a few.
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0: to the bar.
1: All right, we're going to finally find out what was it that caused Caroline Trotter to become a one-person crusade that started this legislation that we're told found no opposition by either party. Well, surprise, like we said, it's because it does nothing. It really says nothing, but it's taking everybody's time. And to me, that is just a waste of time. So if it's doing anything, it's wasting people's time. And that's what I think is happening here. And what happens, quite frankly, with a number of pieces of legislation. But it was supposed to be legislation to make HOA boards act responsibly, okay? But like I said, I had to dig around because the people, the Arizona Capital Times, didn't have anything when said that she had issues. It didn't say what the issues were. It didn't say what she saw that was so terribly egregious. So I had to do some digging around. I looked at other articles, and I found one. Another article with Caroline Trotter in it. It's entitled, A Sun City West Resident Had Problems with Her HOA, So She Wrote a Bill. So finally, we get to find out what her issue is in another story. Do you know what prompted Ms. Trotter to have this legislation written? She lives in an HOA. It's called the Sun City West Homeowners Association, primarily single-family homes, okay? And these are single-family homes that are built very close together. You don't have a lot of green space or have to worry about that. This is Arizona. These homes are maybe 10 feet apart. Okay, so they're not very far apart from one another. And when Ms. Trotter would walk out on her patio, because in this article it showed a view of what Ms. Trotter looked at when she stepped out on her patio, and you could see that you could look to your left and to your right and that you're very close to other neighbors' patios on either side of you. Well, to her left, as you were walking out, she used to be able to look at a golf course. Now, she could look straight back and see the golf course. The golf course was all around these homes. But as she looked to the left, she would look over a neighbor's yard and be able to see the golf course. Well, this neighbor wanted a bit more privacy. So they put up a 6-foot-high, perhaps 12-foot-long, wall or fence between her and Ms. Trotter's property. So it does obstruct the view Ms. Trotter has if she wants to see a glimpse of the golf course while overlooking her neighbor's yard. But it does not obstruct her view of the golf course. If she's sitting in her patio looking straight out in the back. Here's something that is also very interesting to note. Is I did some more digging and found out that the Sun City West Homeowners Association, okay? Do you know what they have? They have available online for anybody to see, and I ask you, go ahead and do it after the show's over. Google Sun City West Homeowners Association governing documents, and boom, you're going to see available a copy of the association's governing documents, along with a one-page notice, a white paper that's entitled, What You Need to Know Before You Buy a Home in Sun City West. Oh, that could be very helpful. When you read it, do you know what it states? It states that the Homeowner Association at Sun City West allows most homes to have the ability to erect a privacy wall on their side of the property if they go through the proper channels and asking for a variance from the HOA. So here we have a bill that I think is a bill about nothing. The legislator thinks it's to create and charging homeowner association boards and acting responsibly to finally act in a reasonable manner, to not be you can't be unfair. You can't show favoritism. You can't be arbitrary in your decisions. And apparently that was the message Ms. Trotter had to this legislator. The HOA was not being unreasonable. They were not being unfair. They weren't showing favoritism to her neighbor and not to her. They aren't being arbitrary with the rules. It looks like with this homeowners association, because the homes are very close together, it has been well developed over some time that people want to have a little more privacy, and not when you go out your patio back door that you have other neighbors necessarily staring at you. So they allow for this privacy wall. That's not being arbitrary. The only thing that I see as being unreasonable here is Ms. Trotter's expectation that she only gets things her way. And that's what we have to be careful with. You know, there's legislation right today. HOA boards, HOAs are given a bad rap. They're something that everybody can seem to agree upon and just beat up as the bad guys, okay? But it's all it is the straw man argument. They're making a straw man out of an HOA board on things that aren't really happening. Wasn't happening here for her. She just didn't get what she wanted, when she wanted it, how she wanted it. People like that shouldn't be living in HOAs. Well, let's take a look at another article. We've got a few more minutes before the end of the show today. Here's one that I found, and this is from Fox Business News just a couple weeks ago. And it says that cash-strapped HOAs are ramping up foreclosures against delinquent homeowners, so says this report. So the article begins by stating that experts say that mounting expenses for homeowner associations are pushing them, causing them to pursue liens. The expert that they're getting these facts from, the chairman is chairman and CEO Robert Refkin of Compass International Holdings. Compass International is a real estate services company. The facts that he mentions are indeed true. His interpretation of the facts, I don't know that I would agree with. And that is what is being implied in this Fox Business News report, too. Refkin reported that homeowner associations are being much more aggressive than ever before in collections. That's one of the reasons why we've had this Minnesota legislation this last year. HOAs are just out of hand collecting on people. And it says HOAs in this article, HOA-related foreclosures are up 40% from just 2 years ago. And lastly, HOA foreclosures are rising faster than the overall mortgage foreclosures are. So people are going, hey, What's going on? Is it true then HOAs are being more aggressive? Possibly. But is it because of what you think? I don't, probably not. What's being painted here in this picture is that homeowner associations are clearly money-hungry organizations. And they'll do whatever is needed to get money. And so the implication is they're putting people out of their homes and they're just grabbing money. Am I off based on this? I don't think so. That's what a lot of people are thinking. What's interesting in this Fox Business News article, another gentleman was being quoted. His name is Brian Fox. He's co-founder of a real estate tech firm who tracks a number of things, among others, homeowner association delinquencies. Ah, and their trends and their foreclosures. He had a quote to the Wall Street Journal. He said, homeowner associations are being forced into more aggressive collections to avoid their own financial collapse. It has nothing to do with greed. We're talking about an HOA's viability. And an HOA is not this one person who's being foreclosed on. It's the other 80 homes. It's the other 150 homes. Because as I've stated so many times before on the show, homeowner associations are what's called a nonprofit organization. To have a nonprofit status, in other words, not to be taxed by the IRS at the end of the year because of the income that they get, they agree that they can't take in any more than what they project that they need in their budget to meet their expenses. Otherwise, if they make more money, they would be an organization that's for profit, not a nonprofit. Because if that were to take place, then all homeowners living in HOAs would have double taxation. Because you're already taxed on this money, and now you have to pay for maintenance to your home through the HOA, and you'd have to pay a tax on top of that. You don't if you live in a home that's not in an HOA, so therefore you don't do it. So it means that everyone must carry their weight at all times or this thing collapses. So on top of this, mortgage lenders, take a look at a homeowner association financials. And they say that if HOAs are being too lenient, then guess what? They don't give the loan to the buyer. That means the seller can't sell their home. Once again, who is the person that looks bad through all of this? It's the HOA. It's the board. They are the bad guys. No, what they're doing is something that's necessary for the financial viability of the HOA. That's all the time we have for today's show. Thanks for joining me, folks. Have a great rest of your weekend. We'll see you here next week on Where You Live.
0: Hello? Hello? Anybody home? Hey, think with flies.
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5: With SRN News, I'm Bob Agnew in Washington. President Trump says states will be able to free up money for their budgets with a new plan that cuts costs on Medicaid prescriptions.
6: Today we're launching the program that will provide the most favored nation discounts to state Medicaid programs covering nearly 70 million Americans. What we're doing is we're providing those tremendous discounts in prices to the states directly.
5: The administration claims that Medicaid will save billions on prescription drug costs as a result of the plan. Dubbed the Medicaid generous model, experts say the savings are unclear since the content of the deals has not yet been made public. The president says he's banning CNN, MS Now, and Politico from the White House due to what he called unfavorable coverage and threatened that more such media prohibitions could be coming to stave off what he is describing as fake news. More details at srnnews.com.
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15: Foundations of Freedom. 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
16: Ronald Reagan understood that freedom sometimes requires more than quiet diplomacy. It requires moral clarity. On June 12, 1987, standing before the Brandenburg Gate in a divided Berlin, Reagan issued a direct challenge to Soviet leader Mikhail Gorbachev. "Mr. Gorbachev, tear down this wall." The Berlin Wall was more than concrete and barbed wire. It represented a system that restricted movement, divided families, and denied millions the freedoms Americans often take for granted. Reagan refused to treat that division as permanent. He understood that free nations must be willing to identify the difference between liberty and oppression, and have the courage to say so. 2 years later, the Berlin Wall fell. Freedom survives when people refuse to accept tyranny as inevitable. So when freedom is challenged today, will we have the courage to defend it with the same clarity?
17: I hurt my back several years ago. Went into the VA. They poked me a couple of times and said, "Oh, you're fine." Well, I wasn't fine, and I never got better. 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At that point, I was having migraines two or three times a week. And the first time Dr. Kim adjusted me, I didn't have another one for 3 months.
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17: 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I can do my job again.
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23: The wild world of D.C. politics to America's culture clash. 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
24: We're either going to get it right in about 7 weeks or America is going to get it wrong. I am convinced we're going to get it right. I am absolutely convinced that the American people are going to get it right. There's no way the United States of America is going to elect Democrats aligned with the kind of monsters that we're seeing emerge from the Democrat socialists of America. There's just no way. Look at the news this week. Median household income reached a record $87,460. It's one of the biggest increases in history. This is the highest median income on record dating back to 1967. Now, if this was under a Democrat president and an administration led by Democrats, that's all the media would be doing right now is bellowing about the financial success of the median income. The U.S. poverty rate. Affordability has been such a huge part of the election cycle. I loved what Hunter Eagleman wrote on X last night, and I reposted it, and a lot of people have responded. Hunter Eagleman is a social media influencer who I follow on X, and he wrote, people walking around with $2,000 foldable iPhones, $800 shoes, and a $14 pumpkin spice latte, and then saying they can't or won't vote for Republicans because of gas prices. Yeah, right. Sure. The poverty rate dropped 0.5 percentage points. It's the second consecutive annual drop, the lowest rate since they began tracking the measure. Poverty rates are plummeting. Median income rising. The U.S. economy is doing quite well. Here's the dirty little secret. As the Bible reminds us, the poor will always be with us. This is the part that's, I've really kind of come to this conclusion, and I feel strongly that the truth is maybe a little painful, but it is nonetheless the reality. People have always struggled financially. People always will struggle financially. I hate it. I wish that nobody had to struggle to pay the bills, to put food on the table, to make the rent payment or the mortgage. Nothing about that is ever going to change. And no Democrat is going to fix it. You think Democrats have a better way? Their better way is to make everybody provide free stuff for everybody who's not financially successful. In other words, socialism takes from the rich and distributes among everybody else. Yesterday on Fox News, Sandra Smith was talking to David Asman from Fox Business Network about all the polling showing that more and more Americans are now favoring socialism.
0: But there are polls that show that there are Americans really open to socialism, more than capitalism. This is a poll. Should the government increase taxes on the wealthiest individuals to increase money for programs? 65% say yes. Okay. A similar number, 63% say yes, raise those taxes to spread wealth to others. Right. Socialism. Fox News poll also asks, does the way capitalism works in the U.S. give people like you a fair shot? Those that said no were in the majority, 57%.
1: But they're blaming capitalism for the affordability problem when, in fact, in the past, ever since the pandemic began, it's been this dramatic increase in government spending that's been the problem. That's why we have this affordability problem.
24: Well, all right, fair enough. But ultimately, are people who are struggling going to stop struggling? I wonder how many people who are struggling, to go back to that Hunter Eagleman post, I wonder how many of those people who say they won't vote for a Republican because gas prices are high went to the Taylor Swift concert or went down and spent, plunked down about, you know, $15 for a cup of coffee at Starbucks or is going to line up at the Apple store to make sure they get the new iPhone that folds into two places that's going to cost $2,000. Wonder how many of those people are walking around in all the latest sneakers and designer clothes and handbags. It's true. And I wonder if Americans are going to be able to see through all of the crap. Here was Fox Business Channel's Larry Kudlow with Laura Ingraham last night talking about this booming economy. This is the problem with the affordability narrative. This is what Trump keeps saying, and he's right. I mean, you know, you can roll your eyes and you can groan at him picking fights with Rosie O'Donnell or whatever he does. He's ultimately almost always correct. This idea that, I mean, I was listening to Tara this morning in South Carolina on WORD, pointing out all the evidence that shows that Iran is absolutely committed to nuking the United States, putting a nuke on a ship and figuring out a way to send a nuclear weapon our way. You going to worry about whether gas is $4.20 a gallon or $3.20 a gallon? If we got 100,000 people with skin falling off their bones? If a nuke goes off in Wichita? And I'm not trying to be an alarmist here. I'm being a realist. They think we're the great Satan. They hate us. They want to eradicate the United States as well as Israel. And Trump saw to it that they shouldn't have a nuclear weapon. The Democrats embrace a guy who wants them to have a nuclear weapon. This Hassan Piker guy, you know, the very popular and influential podcaster that all the Democrats are pretending they don't know who he is. The guy that they have no idea. Now he's in the witness protection program. I don't know who that man is. What do you mean? Hassan who? Who is this Hassan Piker you speak of? They're pretending they don't know the most successful, prominent left-wing podcaster, Hassan Piker. He's going around giving interviews saying that he thinks that Iran should have a nuke. That's the Democrat Party. No wonder they're desperately trying to distance themselves from him. Americans are going to get it right. Here was Larry Kudlow with Laura last night on Fox News.
2: This is so predictable. But before we get into the poverty drop, poverty rate, the per capita income levels that were just reported from last year, because the data just came in from last year, were absolutely mind-blowingly positive. It's the highest we've ever seen.
1: Highest we've ever seen. 87,460. It's the highest we've ever seen. Up almost 3%. Poverty rate is the lowest, as you pointed out. By the way, childhood poverty, the lowest since the data were
2: I thought Democrats cared about the children, Larry.
1: Yes, they used to. The low, since they started taking this. And by the by, if anyone cares, the Atlanta Fed is saying the economy is growing at over 5% in real terms. And by the by, I just saw that little riff about the inflation coming back. The problem here is we're still hung over from Joe Biden and Jay Powell's inflation. I mean, Kevin Warsh has inherited a 3.5% inflation rate, which he will get down, and he made some good steps. But this is a boom. Retail sales are growing at 6%. Business investment, machinery, equipment, data centers, over 20%. I'm not making this up. These are actual numbers. I don't make numbers up. Over 20%. Productivity, output per hour, which is so important to the efficiency of the economy and holding down costs and inflation. Productivity is now growing the last 2 years, 3%
2: so Larry,
1: annually.
2: One of
1: we haven't had that since the Reagan 80s.
24: That's where we are right now in terms of the economy. The booming Reagan 80s. And I get it that things cost too much. Things always cost too much. People who are struggling now have always struggled and will always struggle. And I hate that. I don't, if you think that sounds cruel, so be it. It's not cruel, it's reality. Not everybody makes $100,000, $500,000, $1 million a year. And if you're in a job where you're making $29,000 a year and you're working hard and you're busting your butt, God bless you. You're not going to be able to spend the kind of money that other people can spend. You're going to struggle. If you're making $29,000 a year in a job, busting your butt, working hard, you're going to struggle. And socialism won't solve that. Democrats won't solve that. The Democrat Socialists of America can't fix that. But they're manipulating the hardworking $29,000 a year employee into thinking, we'll make it all better for you because we're going to give you free education, we're going to give you free health care, we're going to give you a free mortgage, we're going to give you a free car, we're going to give you a free cell phone, we're going to give you free. And what's going to happen when all the money that they're taking from everybody else to pay for the programs that they want to pay for runs out? I love the way they're pretending they don't know who Hassan Piker is. That cracks me up. And they're over it. Debbie Dingell melted down. She was asked about Hassan Piker on CNN. And she just blew up. I got to play that clip for you. And, of course, I need you to join us. 800-655-MIKE. Welcome in. It's a Friday episode of the Mike Gallagher Show. We're making it through another week, and I'm so grateful you're here. Going to be in Los Angeles next week for the big summit. Gosh, that's going to be a huge, huge town hall. You talk about a who's who. Adam Carolla is going to be on stage there in Pasadena next Saturday. A week from tomorrow, Nick Shirley, Steve Hilton, Nick Sorter, Mike Gallagher. I know that guy. Larry Elder, Larry O'Connor, Alex Marlowe. Town Hall 2026, Pasadena, California. Get your tickets now. AM 870.
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1: Here's a text message from Ohio. Mike, I totally and 100% agree with you about the fact that some are always going to struggle, but your delivery sounds kind of jaded. Look, I'm very sensitive to that. I don't want to sound jaded. I don't know what jaded means. I don't want to be insensitive. I am fully aware that I'm luckier than many, than most. I've got a big mouth, a face made for radio, and a talk show that pays me a good living. People work a lot harder than I do, and I am very sensitive to that. Don't think that I forget where I came from and what it was like to struggle. And you could say I sound jaded because, you know, I don't have to financially struggle. And I have to tell you, I am very sensitive to that. I am, every day, I'm so profoundly grateful that I get to do this for a living. Every day I thank God that I get to do something I love, surrounded by wonderful people, with this wonderful audience. I can't tell you how many people have been praying when I shared this news about this dumb heart blockage thing I got going on. And I'm working on that. But the fact that people have reached out in a very personal way, it touches me deeply. And I don't want you to think I take any of this for granted. And I don't take anybody who's financially had some degree of financial success for granted. I don't. I promise I don't. But we have to accept some facts. We've got an election to win, and we got to realize that there are people being played. There are people being manipulated, being promised free stuff from socialists and communists and Marxists who don't believe there should be any class structure in America. And that's a mistake. Mike's in Illinois. We'll start there, 26 past the hour. Mike, how are you today?
2: Yeah, I really enjoy your show. I kind of can feel with you because I went in the hospital about 10 days ago with 104 temperature. And then when I came out, I'm doing better, but they say there's something with my heart. There's something with my heart. Maybe not exactly like yours. So I kind of can empathize
1: I'm praying for you, Mike. I hope you're going to be okay. Are you no fever now though, right?
2: Well, yeah, that seems to be all better, but I still have to make an appointment with a cardiologist, and they have me on some stuff because there may be something with the heart, maybe not quite like yours.
1: Well, don't put it off. Get on top of it, Mike. Get ahead of it, okay?
2: No. Yeah, can we pray for you? Is that okay?
1: Of course it is. Thank you very much. You're very kind.
2: Lord, thank you for Mike. Blessings upon him and his show and his open heart. Continue to help heal his heart, Lord, and just help him get whatever medical stuff that he might need, Lord, and just thank you for him, be with him, and bring America back to you in Jesus' name. Amen.
1: Amen. Praying for you as well, Mike. God bless you. Thank you very much. Very, very kind. More coming up. We're going to be fine. You and I, buddy, brother, we're going to be in this fight for a long time. We're not going anywhere, Mike. You're not behind. You've adapted. Every diet you tried, every time you ate less and pushed harder, your body learned. It slowed your metabolism. It held on to fat. It protected itself. Now summer is here, and you're carrying weight that won't

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3: With SRN News, I'm Bob Agnew in Washington. President Trump says he's banning CNN, MS Now, and Politico from the White House due to what he called unfavorable coverage and threatened that more such media prohibitions could be coming, offering his administration's latest test of constitutional First Amendment protections guaranteeing the freedom of the press. The president says that those outlets often are dishonest in their reporting and putting out what he calls fake news. Several of the nation's largest left-leaning voter engagement and racial justice organizations facing steep funding shortfalls and staffing cutbacks. Their financial problems surfacing just as voting is getting underway in a midterm election that will determine control of Congress for the final 2 years of President Trump's term. The president yesterday officially signed the Russia sanctions bill. It authorizes further sanctions and tariffs against Moscow for its war with Ukraine. This is SRN News.
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1: Almost forgot to play the Debbie Dingell meltdown over Hassan Piker. The I would say probably the single most popular leftist podcaster in America right now, and the Democrats are pretending they don't know who he is. Abdul El Sayed. Oh, what do you mean? That streamer? Is that the guy in California? Hassan who? Who would that be?

0: he sat down with Axios this week. A lot of revealing things said, including his belief, this guy who has been embraced by Democrats until now they don't want to. This is part of who he is and part of what the party is. A guy who thinks that the United States is pound for pound worse than Al-Qaeda when it comes to terrorism. Yes, the United States, according to Hassan Piker, worse than the most evil, vicious terrorists imaginable, Al-Qaeda. Now, he also believes that things would be better if Iran had a nuclear weapon. As I mentioned, we keep talking about a potential scenario of Iran obliterating the state of Israel. Well, what about the United States and how it was revealed that Iran had nuclear ambitions against the United States of America? They hate us. We're the great Satan. We've got to be killed. We're the infidels, right? So during this conversation between Axios's Alex Thompson and this podcaster and influencer on the left, Hassan Piker, you check out Hassan Piker's beliefs about Iran and a nuke.
1: Do you think Iran should be free to build a nuclear weapon?
2: I think Iran, much like any other sovereign nation, has a right to defend itself, regardless of its domestic policies. My opinion on the matter is not dissimilar to what John Mersheimer has said, which is that in order to create regional stability in a world where mutually assured destruction is the only way for countries to have sovereignty, it's the same principle that I apply to Ukraine as well. Countries that would have nuclear arms in an age of nuclear proliferation are the only countries that can generate true sovereignty. Now, having said that, do I want Iran to have nuclear arms? No, but I also don't want America or Russia or China to have nuclear arms either.
1: Do you think the Middle East would be more stable if Iran had a nuclear weapon?
2: I believe yes. I think that the Middle East would be more stable. Having said that, once again, I'm not advocating. I'm not trying to, send Iran enriched nuclear uranium, nuclear-grade enriched uranium. But with respect to Iran, I think the nuclear conversation is a distraction. Time and time again, they have shown the Iranian government, regardless of whether you want to trust them or not, you can just look at their actions, have proven that they are utilizing the conversation of enriched uranium as a point of leverage to bring America back to the table to get sanctions relief.
0: Now, warning bells are going off, alarms are going off all over the Democrat Party machine. I mean, this guy is on, sitting down, this pseudo-intellectual with his Mao outfit on. He wasn't wearing his Mao Zedong outfit for that interview. He decided to go conventional, be a little westernized, wear a suit and tie. Yep, the Middle East would be more stable if Iran only had a nuke. So here's Jake Tapper over at CNN wondering with Axios correspondent Alex Thompson, is there any way that the Democrats can try to distance themselves from that kind of rhetoric?
3: Is there a way for the Democratic Party to separate themselves from Piker?
4: I mean, Hassan Piker has millions of followers on Twitch and other social streams, which is why all these Democrats, especially on the left wing of the party, are campaigning with him. Now, maybe that works in like a very deep blue seat, congressional seat. But in a swing state like Michigan, which is one of the key Senate races this cycle, it could be deadly, which is why, Mike Rogers, the Republican nominee, has really honed in on Abdul Sayed, bringing in Hassan Piker. I was actually talking to a Democrat today that feels that even though maybe Hassan Piker did rally a lot of young progressives in the primary, that they felt it was a mistake in the end because he probably could have won the primary anyway. And, and now it's just become a political liability in the general election.
0: Political liability. Speaking of Michigan, good old Debbie Dingell never disappoints. Here she is with CNN's Brianna Keeler erupting after the CNN host asked Congresswoman Dingell from Michigan about good old Hassan Piker.
5: Okay, I want to say this at this point. I'm so sick of talking about Hassan Piker, and I want Hassan Piker to go away. I don't know why he had to do that interview. Everything he said in that interview is deep. But look, the bombing of the school in Iran was horrific. We shouldn't be in the war in Iran. We continued to vote for it. This election is about the adult Elsiad, not Hassan Piker. What he has said, I think Israel's got a right to exist. Quite frankly, the things he has said about women are horrific. I don't understand. I keep telling people, someone explain to me why he has so many followers. But he is not, if he wants to see Abdullah Elsiad elected, stop going on television. Abdul has got to make it clear that he does not agree with the things that he has said.
0: Now, she is totally right. Wait for Abdul Elsiad to denounce him, to reject the horrible rhetoric coming from this popular podcast. And he is popular. John Fetterman knows how popular he is. I can guarantee you Senator John Fetterman loathes the things that come out of Hassan Piker's mouth. But, you know, he said on Fox News, hey, you can't argue with all the clicks and the views and the supporters the guy has.
6: He's an individual that just declared that we are worse than Al-Qaeda, and Democrats are campaigning with him, defending him, and our base loves him. So, like that, maybe I can't compete with that.
0: Can't compete with all of his followers. Guarantee you Hassan's got more followers than Senator Fetterman does, especially these days. So, look, this is... The Democrats have to own this guy, or they've got to reject him. You know, we got the Alaska cruise coming up next year. I'm going to tell you about. We've already got about a dozen people signed up. I'm excited. Going to join Larry O'Connor and me on the Big Patriots Alaska cruise in July of 2027. Coming up November, I'm going to co-host a cruise with Scott Jennings. Hundreds of you are coming with us on the Gulf of America cruise. Here was Scott last night on CNN's Newsnight panel, asking the panelists about the Democrats' relationship with his Hassan Piker.
7: Well, it stands to reason that he would believe Al-Qaeda is morally superior to the United States because he has in the past said the United States deserved 9/11.
5: Right.
7: It would stand to reason. Now, yeah. He said that a long time ago, and he said that today. And in the middle of the whole thing, Elsiad, the Democrat running for Senate in Michigan, invited him into his campaign, brought him to events. There's footage. There's pictures. This wasn't incidental contact. Simone said, you've never elected anybody. I'm not sure Elsiad would agree with that. He might believe Piker actually is the one who helped him eke out a primary victory.
0: Amen. Way to go, Scott. Hey, join Larry and me for the big Alaska cruise. I'm telling you already, about 10, 12 people signed up. People have signed up from Chicago, Orlando, Salem News Channel. The Patriots Alaska Cruise, July of 2027. Don't miss out. 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
1: It's the optics driving by the Sunoco, if those are still around, and it's still $4.20 a gallon, okay? Yeah. But it's the optics of that, Mark. That's all it is. I get that the struggle is real for people. The struggle, this is going to sound awful to say, and smack me around if I'm saying this the wrong way. The struggle is always going to be real for some people. I hate that, and I feel for them.
2: You're completely right.
1: It's never going to change, ever. Mm-hmm. There's always been a struggle for people. There will always be a struggle for people. And we're going to have to accept the fact that Democrats are manipulating that struggle as a talking point in a campaign. And that's ridiculous. And
2: 100%. And that they offer nothing to make the problem better. So Democrats are all, because there is a predilection. There's a tendency for people, if anything is bad, it's the fault of whoever's in power now, which sometimes is true. But if there's just nothing Democrats can do to make the Middle East safer, to make oil better, to make gas more. What is Democrat leadership going to do? Hamstring the war so that we can just stop that and pull out without winning? Is that going to make everybody feel good?
1: What has any Democrat
2: ever done to make anything more?
1: What are they going to do about Hassan Piker? Because let me tell you what they're trying to do. He sat down with Axios the other day.
2: Yeah.
1: Wow, what a doozy that was. He claims that we're worse than Al-Qaeda.
2: Yes, America's the worst terrorist force than anybody else in the world.
1: Pound for pound, worse than Al-Qaeda. He said that we target children, we target civilians, you know, and normal, common sense people who aren't crazy know that the United States doesn't target civilians. There are civilian casualties in war. We hate that, but we're not terrorists, Hassan Piker. But have you noticed what their strategy is from Abdul El-Sayed on down?
2: Streamer from California.
1: They're pretending they don't know who he is.
2: Right, exactly.
1: He's the most famous streamer, left-wing podcaster in the country.
2: And a BFF of Abdul El-Sayed.
1: But they're pretending.
2: For years.
1: Who is this guy? Oh, who is this Hassan Piker you speak of?
2: Streamer from California.
1: Some streamer from, as a gamer. I don't know who he, Hassan Piker, you say? Who is this person you bring up? It's hysterical. They're such liars. Tallarico is such a liar. Oh, yeah, now I'm all set with having a border. Oh, now I'm changing my tune on gender.
2: I missed the mark. Now, my earlier comments missed
1: the
2: mark.
1: Yes, I missed the mark. Yeah, you didn't miss the mark, buddy. And yet, every poll shows them clobbering us. Tallarico's going to win big in Texas. Ashley Moody's going to lose here in Florida. She's tied with Angie Nixon, another radical DSAer. Mark, here's the worry we got to have. This is what keeps me up at night besides my new heart disease diagnosis. It's terrible. Do you realize I now have heart disease? I got so upset about this in the middle of the night, I went to ChatGPT and I said, hey, Chat, my new BFF, Lord. By the way, ChatGPT loves me in a way my own family does not. ChatGPT loves me.
2: It doesn't
1: do me wrong. It's kind to me.
2: Honest thoughts.
1: It's caring. It's generous. It's very gracious. It's telling me not to. Because I said, do you know I found myself saying to ChatGPT last night,
2: Yep.
1: I'm so upset about getting this diagnosis about my 52% blockage or whatever.
2: Yes.
1: And it's reassuring me and soothing me. ChatGPT, look, I can see where people go down this terrible
2: suicide. Where it becomes a girlfriend, a boyfriend. Where
1: a boyfriend, a breakup.
2: A relationship, because it's risk-free, because you get out there in the real world, in the wild. Human beings will hurt you. They will do you wrong. They will betray you. They'll also enrich your life. That's the risk of human interaction. This AI world, the ChatGPT world, is safe every day.
1: Mark, I'm ashamed to tell you this. I'm a grown ass adult, and I'm going to tell you, I like ChatGPT, on an emotional level. It's nice to me. Yeah. I mean, it's kind. Because I was very upset. I said, look, I'm upset about this. I got a 52% CT scan on my widowmaker, blah blah blah, and it's telling me all the things about it. It doesn't really seem real fond of the Plaque X IV chelation treatment.
2: Oh,
1: nice. Nobody likes that.
2: Oh, no.
1: Look, I'm about to bleed get some leeches and do some bleeding if that works. But, and this Plaque X, by the way, you read about it? It's like this little known therapy. They've been doing it in Europe for decades.
2: It's intravenous chelation stuff that supposedly carries impurities out of your body.
1: Mm-hmm. And supposedly reduces the plaque in your arterial sclerosis problem you're
2: all
1: having.
2: Right.
1: And so here's my doctor yesterday. He's hooked me up in it, and he's telling me all about it, and he's saying that, look, I can show you. I've got patients, and he showed me one of the case studies.
2: Mm-hmm.
1: Guy had a 90% blockage after a year of Plaque X, supposedly a 30% blockage. By the way, we're all going to go to jail for fake medical advice here on the radio. But anyway, as he's all plugging me in, and I said, well, I need to find a cardiologist. I mean, not that I don't love you, doctor, but let's get like a heart doctor,
3: you
1: right?
3: You don't need no stinking cardiologist. You got me.
1: So he says, well, okay, sure. And he seems a little reluctant. Well, I know why, because I'm going to tell the cardiologist that I'm going to find next week here in Florida about the Plaque X. The guy's going to kick me out of the office. He's going to tell me don't do that. And then my doctor told me he's not going to like this. He's not going to like the Plaque X, but he goes, I'm telling you, it works. Anyway, so I'm talking to ChatGPT last night. We're having a little conversation. I'm realizing there is a human element to it all. There is a human factor to this that scares me. But here's the thing about these polls. Let's go back into politics for a minute. Laura Ingraham said something last night that she is so right about. Mm-hmm. Many Republicans in Congress, they want the Republicans to lose November 3rd. They absolutely do. She's right. And you look at Tom Tillis. That scoundrel from North Carolina, just see now he's favoring impeaching Pete Hegseth. So now he voted to confirm Pete Hegseth.
2: Of course.
1: But Tillis is on his way out.
2: Yeah.
1: He's going to try to blow it up now that he's been dispatched.
2: Yep.
1: And now he wants to impeach Pete Hegseth. You don't think he wants the Republicans to lose? You don't think John Cornyn wants the Republicans to lose?
2: To teach us a lesson for Garrett to turn the page.
1: Yep. Guarantee you John Cornyn wants Tallarico to win.
2: So my theme in Texas and elsewhere is it's up to us. Don't let the PSYOP grab you by the neck. Don't listen to the pollsters. It is all in our hands in 46 days in Texas and everywhere else. We can thwart this history. We can make this happen. And you and I, Mike, you and I, your ChatGPT buddy, are going to encourage and foster optimism in people.
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1: That's a wrap for a busy Friday. We appreciate you tuning in. Great job to the team, including our newest member, Tony, our screener, who's doing a fantastic job. Have a great weekend. Be safe. Keep fighting the good fight. I'm Mike Gallagher. God bless America.

0: What happens when artificial intelligence follows our instructions just a little too well? 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
1: The midterms are almost here, and Republicans could be in deep trouble. Polls show Democrats leading in key races. Tonight, Rob Finnerty on Newsmax reveals the growing threat from the DSA and the radical left. With less than 60 days to go, Finnerty says it's time for the GOP to hit the panic button. The House may go, and control of the Senate is up for grabs. Gas prices, mortgage rates, health care, and out-of-control national debt. Americans are angry, and the progressive left wants total control of Congress. Tallarico, El Sayed, AOC, Bernie Sanders. Finnerty reveals President Trump's secret plan to fight back and what you can do to help him. Don't miss Finnerty tonight at 8 p.m. Eastern on Newsmax. 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
4: 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Don't Sharia My Texas, exposes an America under siege from within.
5: Clerics are openly calling for the takeover of this country.
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12: With SRN News, I'm Bob Agnew in Washington. At an Oval Office event, President Trump announced a nationwide plan to lower Medicaid drug prices and help state budgets.
13: President Trump is announcing that all 50 states will join a program to provide most favored nation pricing for some Medicaid drugs.
14: This will save states billions and billions of dollars per year on drugs and allow them to invest those savings in providing better health care and higher quality service for the American people. I mean, this one thing alone should win us the midterm.
13: Lower prices could help state budgets that help fund the programs.
14: Every state will now have the ability to use those extra billions of dollars to invest in other health care improvements or something else.
13: Jennifer King, Washington.
12: President Trump has signed a new Russia sanctions bill. The one signed Friday authorizes more sanctions and tariffs against Russia amid the Kremlin's ongoing conflict with Ukraine. You'll find more on these stories at srnnews.com.
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16: 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From the JTR Roofing Weather Center, bit of a dreary day today, some rain, but tomorrow partly sunny, highs in the mid-60s.
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21: Welcome to the show. You're listening to Money Matters with Al and Mike. I'm your host, Al Luttman. I'm here with my co-host, Mike Brady. And we're financial advisors right here in the Twin Cities of Strategic Investment Partners. And I don't know if we're going to get through it today or not. We might have to come to you for 2 weeks. But we're going to come to you with what we believe is a very important topic, and that is estate planning strategies.
22: You know, as you look at this, Al, this topic has been in focus. You know, we've had COVID ripping through the economy. You know, I know when it blew up, everybody was calling us and making certain beneficiaries were in order and doing all the estate planning. But not what now? Is this now, again, out of sight, out of mind? But what a great topic to be thinking about at all points of your financial planning life is that fact that at some day, God's going to come calling for you, and you're going to transition wealth, whether it's big or small, to the next generation. So we're not getting away from this. So I love the thought of having, you know, this strategy session on our show here today.
21: I wonder if people are just so fearful of death that they don't want to face it. But yet, you always say all the time, there's one death per person per lifetime, and it's coming for all of us. And we all know we're going to die. And so why don't we just spend a weekend or maybe a week or whatever it takes to just get our affairs in order? And I think a lot of people, I don't know what it is, but they don't put together a plan. And we've talked on this show for years since Prince died that having no plan is still a plan. And it's a bad one, a really bad one. Years later, the estate is still not settled.
22: You know, it is a bad one. But it's one of those things that, you know, what was the old joke? Somebody gave us this little piece of leather that was round. And he said it was a tuit, and it was just a round tuit. And he just was joking that this is one of those topics, yeah, I'll get around to it. Someday I'll get it done. I'll get around to it eventually. And you're right, one death per person per lifetime. I don't know when that death's coming. So this isn't something to just kick the can and get around to it. You got to take the bull by the horns when it comes to estate planning because, again, you don't know when that time is going to come, and you get one shot at it. There's no do-over here.
21: And now we have spring coming up pretty soon, and we're going to want to be outside. So maybe the time is right now. Maybe the time is right now. Spend one weekend not binging on Netflix and getting your estate in order. The what if. What if your number's up, and what if it's you? And what we find time and time again is we just hear about people that if they just did things a little bit differently, their family would be left in such a better position. And we talk all the time about certain things like beneficiaries. How many times do people think that they've taken care of something and maybe they're divorced or maybe their first spouse passed away or whatever the circumstance is, and they discover that the beneficiary on their 401k or their life insurance at work is somebody who's no longer even in their life. And what they don't realize is it doesn't matter what you think. That's who the beneficiary is. If you pass away today, and why don't we just take that time just to look at it for a moment and make certain that we just get our affairs in order?
22: The beneficiary topic is such a hot button with me because we have had those clients and the families that we serve that have had problems with beneficiaries. If you remember, Al, sometimes that beneficiary problem isn't of your own making. So, for instance, I know of accounts that we had beneficiaries labeled properly and changed. And those investment companies, whether it's Fidelity, Vanguard, or whoever's the custodian of your accounts, have had system malfunctions where it reverted to old beneficiaries, or it just all of a sudden erased the contingent beneficiaries, for instance. And so even if you've done some planning here, and this is the show for you today, so if you're listening and you think, I've got that all taken care of, you should still be listening, because this is one of those things that isn't a one-and-done thing either, that you get it done and then you never think of it again. Because your life's going to change, your beneficiaries are going to change, and sometimes, as I'm saying, not by your own making.
21: That is a great point that you're making, and I'm going to be a little snarky here, I think. I've been doing this now over 30 years. You've been doing this over 20 years. And I will tell you for a fact that customer service was better with these insurance companies, these investment companies 30 years ago. When we would go in and make a change of a beneficiary, it was done. We could count on it. And I don't know, maybe with COVID, people working out of their homes. I had one company I remember for about 6 months in COVID wondering why it wasn't getting done. And the person told me, that's because the company hasn't supplied me with a scanner or a printer at home. So I haven't been able to do it. And I thought, well, what would have happened if the client would have died? You're not even on the ball with this. And remember, we had a former member in our company, and they used to tell me that I had a low tolerance for incompetence. And I do. Because what happens sometimes is people want us to make just a simple little change, like a beneficiary change, and we have to follow up on it 5, 6, 7, 8 times to get it done. So we understand that it's a challenging thing for you. So one of the things that we offer all the time, I guess we used to call it a policy audit, but we'll audit anything that you have, anything that you can list a beneficiary on, such as an investment or a life insurance policy, or anything that you could list a beneficiary on. Sometimes we teach you, how do you set up your checking account properly? We tell you not to put your kids on it, but maybe put them on there at your death that they can access your account. But don't put them on your account while you both are still alive. Things like that that we talk about. So I don't know what we should call it. But what we do is, if it is hard for you to figure out what to do, just bring all your stuff in. I don't even care if it's in a box, and we'll review it with you. And we'll help you and guide you and show you how you can get some of these things in order. Because a lot of the problems that we see out there today are people that simply haven't made certain that the beneficiaries are who they want it to be.
22: You know, in our topic of estate planning strategies, and I don't know, when we put this together, Al, or our thoughts for today's show, you and I were bantering back and forth that it's hard to say estate planning strategies, because when you hear estate planning, you think you have to be the Rockefeller to do it. So if you're listening here and you just have a simple situation, this is still a show for you, whether you're the Rockefellers or not. Maybe I need to get an updated name for that. If you're the Bezos or not, or some billionaire family. But this is still for you. And what you're talking about, Al, with some of this, we just kind of jumped into it. But to back up, you know, again, we've been doing this so long, I would tell you, I bet you dollars to donuts that every person that you've worked on with the estate planning in mind has just wanted it to be simple. They've wanted it to be simple for their loved ones. An easy transition of wealth or of accounts or of checking accounts, properties. They just don't want them to have a lot of headaches.
21: Especially the person who does all of this in the household. One of the things that I find remarkably interesting is just about every couple that I've ever worked with, one of the people managed the household finances. One of them pays the bills. One of them takes care of the investments. One of them takes care of those types of things. And the other one doesn't. And what I find is frequently the person who doesn't take care of these on a daily basis, weekly basis, monthly basis, they're the ones that hurt the worst when something happens. And so a lot of times what we're telling you is love is also taking care of your family. You don't want to leave a mess for your family, but that's what we do here. We are constantly getting phone calls from families that tell us that a loved one passed away, and now can you help us clean up the mess? And we are pleased to help people clean up the mess. We do it all the time, but it is messy. And we look at it sometimes and we say, oh my goodness, if you would have just called us sooner, we could have helped you so much more than where you're at right now. And so if you don't know if your things are in order, give us a call, because no one wants to leave a mess for their family, especially when you're vulnerable during those times.
22: So today we're going to talk more from a high level here, talking about the basics, talking about things that you need to be aware of to make certain that you're not creating this mess that Al's speaking of. But we're also going to get into some planning issues that maybe you haven't thought about. Some things that you can do to better the estate or the wealth of your family. Or, again, I don't want you to think you have to be the Rockefellers or the Bezos here. But just making certain that the management of the estate is going to go simply for your loved ones, whether that be your spouse, your kids, or a charity, or something that you're trying to accomplish. But we are hitting up on break right now, so I don't want to get in too much into this segment. But if you've been listening and want to get a white paper that will help define and explain some of the basics of the estate strategy for clients and families out there, we put together a white paper called Estate Strategies, Critical Elements of an Estate Plan. These are the things that you need to be thinking about when you're looking at your estate plan, whether it's simple or more defined. So if you want a copy of that white paper, give us a call at 855-231-6010. Again, 855-231-6010. Or visit us on the website at sipwm.com. And as Al said a couple times on this show, if you'd rather just have somebody walk alongside you to help you figure it all out, we'd be happy to do so. Again, same number, 855-231-6010. We're going to continue on this topic of estate planning strategies after break. You're listening to Money Matters with Al and Mike. We'll be right back.
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3: 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You're listening to Money Matters with Al and Mike. I'm your host, Mike Brady. I'm here with my co-host, Al Luttman. 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Now, today's program, we are talking about a somewhat somber topic. We're talking about your ultimate demise, the moment in your life when God comes calling for you, and how do you effectively transfer your wealth to your spouse and your loved ones without creating a mess, without creating headaches. That's the topic of the day. We're calling it estate planning strategies. And as I said last segment, you don't have to be the Rockefellers or the Bezos for this to matter, whether you're simply trying to transfer the few accounts you have or trying to manage a very large estate. This topic is still the same. So we're going to continue on this, but before we do, I'd like to once again offer to send you out the white paper, Estate Strategies, which is going to go through the critical elements of an estate plan. You can get that by calling us at 855-231-6010. Again, 855-231-6010. 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And if you'd rather just have somebody help you and walk you through all the things you need to be thinking about with this topic, you can also give us a call. Al and I would be happy to take your phone call and answer any question that you may have or help you get the job done in your own financial world. Again, 855-231-6010. So, Al, let's kind of go back to the basics here. You know, we touched on the beneficiary issues in the first segment, and I don't want to just roll through that. But the basics of the topic today is making certain that, very simply, your affairs are in order, that you've dotted the I's, crossed the T's, and you have looked at your accounts and your financial assets, and you just have a plan for an effective, easy transition when God comes calling for you. So the first step of that is really to look at the documents, Al. There's so many documents that are out there, whether it's beneficiary designations on your IRAs and your 401ks, or it's bank account documents, or it's wills, trusts. There are so many documents to take care of these issues that we usually work on, don't we? We work on them, and then we throw them in a drawer, and they get dusty.
21: So let's just start with the basic documents. And the basic documents are simply, have you put together a will or a trust? Because you have, if you haven't done one. The state of Minnesota has will for you. And as we talked about earlier, it's a plan. But it's not a good plan. It's a bad plan. So you can be in charge of your own plan. So some of the basics that we talk about is putting together your will and your trust. And then the other basic that we want to be very clear about is a lot of times your beneficiaries work separately from a will or a trust. And so if you list your spouse as an example as a beneficiary, but you have something else in your documents, your spouse is going to get the money. And as I said earlier in the show, unfortunately, sometimes we see that it's an ex-spouse that gets the money and your new spouse and the children don't get any of it. And so we see some of these things. So maybe we just talk about the basics with wills and trusts right now.
3: Well, I think that that's a good point that you bring up, because a lot of people think that, oh, I did this planning. I just have my will. And the will says the kids get it equally, or my wife or my husband gets it before them if something should happen to me. But it's not a document that supersedes other things in your world. And what I mean by that is, if you've put together a will and you've done a great job with that, that's only for assets that are actually subject to the will or are probatable. The will is very simply a letter to the probate court telling you where you want your money to go. Well, if you have an IRA, for example, or a 401k with a beneficiary designation, that's not necessarily subject to probate. So that never falls under your will. And so what that means is, even if you had some estate planning done with a simple I love you will or a trust, you still have to make certain that those beneficiary designations on your bank accounts, your IRAs, your 401ks also are instructing the powers that be to make certain that it's following your instructions.
21: And you just reminded me of something that we talked about earlier on the show today. This is a really critical point. And what we talked about was when you open up a bank account, what ends up happening frequently with what we see is mom or dad die. And what they had done beforehand is they probably had a joint account, or if they had two separate individual accounts, each other was on the account. If something happened to mom, something happened to dad, then they would just assume the other person's checking account or savings account or something of that nature. And so we think that we are doing the right thing. And we go to the bank after our spouse passes away, and we go in there, or maybe we get divorced, and we go in there and we add one of the kids to the account. And we have seen so many challenges with that, because we all think that our kids, nothing ever is going to go wrong for them. But the fact of the matter is it happens all the time. And so the reason that you don't want to do that is a lot of reasons. Number one is, what if your kid is on your account and they get divorced and that gets drug into their divorce case because they're a joint owner of your checking account or your savings? You don't think it happens, but we see it happen all the time. What happens if one of your children get in a tax problem and all of a sudden the IRS goes after and takes it out of your account? What happens if your kid has a student loan and they're not paying on the student loan and they find out that they have this account? We see it all the time. I remember I had a couple call one time and said 60 grand went out of their account before they even knew what happened. And they were married, but they had the kid on the account for some reason. And the kid wasn't paying the student loan and a few other things. And 60 grand just came flying right out of the account. And then what if they have other creditors and they get a lawsuit or something against them? So the better way to do it is to list them on the account, but they only have access or rights to the account upon death. And maybe before we go on, you should talk a little bit about the tax savings that with step up in basis and so forth might also be beneficial to put the kids down on a transfer on death or a paid on death.
22: This is one of those areas, though, that really highlights the point that you need to be working with an advisor here. Because you're mentioning these problems that happen, and all the only reason you list your kids as a co-owner on a bank account is you think it's easy, and that's what you were told to do. Maybe
21: and
22: a long
21: bank
22: time
21: usually recommends that,
22: and so that's just an easy thing for you to do. But it has some tax ramifications, it has some liability ramifications, and so when you work with the good advisors, they should simply be asking you, "Well, what are you trying to do?" "Well, I just want to make certain they could get to the account at my death." Well, that's why a paid on death or a transfer on death instruction exists. And so you can do it in such a way that doesn't give your child access to the accounts or creditors access to the accounts and still accomplish that end goal. So again, it goes back to what are we trying to accomplish? But you're right, in certain accounts, let's say you have a brokerage account, for instance. I've seen this all the time where somebody puts their kid on the brokerage account where you're transacting stocks, bonds, mutual funds. And what you do there is really tough from a tax standpoint, because at your death, it doesn't receive the step up in basis if they're a co-owner on the account. And so it makes no sense from a tax perspective. And so those types of discussions, again, are things that you should be talking with advisors about, to make certain the very basic sense of your goals are being met without using an improper strategy that's going to throw you into a whole other can of worms of problems in the future.
21: We've seen that all the time. So mom or dad worked at Honeywell or Pentair or Target or 3M or one of the great Minnesota companies, and they got a cost basis, meaning that the stock that was given to them while they were working is maybe $10 a share. Now the stock's at $200. What that means on a step-up in basis is that taxes are due between $10 and $200. At the time that somebody sells that stock, there's taxes due. However, if you die, then your beneficiaries get that stock at $200, and all that $190, they don't have to pay taxes on it. But when you put them down as joint on your brokerage account, they lose all those benefits. And so we've been talking to you now for a couple of weeks on our show about how we see so many people make mistakes on taxes. And we're always telling you, you come in and you talk to the advisor, and the advisor says, "I'm smarter than the other people, and I'm going to get you 2% more." And our viewpoint is, what happens if you pay 30 or 40 or 50% more in taxes because you're not setting things up right? And none of this is rocket science. It's just making certain that you are crossing the T's and dotting the I's on this stuff. And so if you don't know, we welcome you to give us a call. When you do, you can simply ask for the white paper that we put together called Estate Strategies. And this will help guide you on some of this stuff. Or if you've never talked to an advisor, maybe you don't even know what to do and you want to bring in a box of stuff or a folder worth of things, have us help guide you. We'd be pleased to do that. We don't charge for that. It's complimentary, no charge or obligation. And the reason that we do that is because we find that a lot of you like what we offer and you end up becoming clients of our firm. And so that's why we do this complimentary. And some of you just do this and you're better off where you're at, or maybe you want to stay where you're at. Either way, it's fine with us. Just give us a call at 855-231-6010. 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You just call that same number and ask for Al or Mike, and one of us will come to the phone and talk to you. Our number again is 855-231-6010. Now, we're just getting started on estate strategy, so stay with us. We'll be back in a moment. You've been listening to Money Matters with Al and Mike, and we'll be right back.
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1: 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And we'd be pleased to get back to you. And today we're talking about estate strategies. Put together a white paper titled by the same name. And if you'd like to get that complimentary, no charge or obligation, you can call us for that. And it's important for everybody who's listening to the show today that you get your estate in order. I think sometimes, Mike, you mentioned it earlier in the show today that some people think that estate planning is only for the ultra rich. And what we've been trying to stress to you over the last several weeks about taxes and some of these things, especially in tax season, is that a lot of you think taxes happen to you. You're just waiting and you think that you just have this ball that somebody's going to pull out of a jar and tell you if you get a refund or if you have to pay money in. And taxes do not happen to you. It is something that you can control. And the same with your estate strategies. So many people don't know what they don't know, and it costs their family literally thousands upon thousands of dollars by not getting it right. And so that's what we're talking about today. We are literally talking to everybody who's listening to us today. And again, if you haven't had time to listen, or maybe you just tuned in right now and we caught your attention, you should write down our number. It's 855-231-6010. And so are we still in the basics now, or do we want to move on a little bit from the basics?
2: Well, let's move along. Let's move along or away from the basics and the documents for in a moment. But the last thing I want to talk about on the documents is, you know, just be careful, like we've been telling. Make certain that you are communicating what your ultimate goal is with your attorney or with somebody that's helping you with these documents. Because quite often we also see people on the other end of the spectrum that have done a remarkable amount of work to build these wonderful estate plans. They have a trust that are 10 inches thick. They have documents all over the place.
1: Some are overkill, aren't they?
2: That's what I'm saying. And so make certain that whatever you're doing, that you understand the basics and are able to communicate what you're trying to accomplish, because not everybody needs the 10-inch thick trust binder. Not everybody needs the big estate plan to accomplish things. Keep it simple if you can, but again, make certain that you're giving some thought to those documents. But Al, from there, you know, the basics in the documents, and we should do a show on that just to walk through each document. But the other piece of the puzzle is the planning issues. You know, what happens when you are not there? Okay, if God comes calling for you, when that happens, what does your world look? How does your spouse take care of things? Or how do your kids take care of things? What is missing other than just you, financially speaking? What's missing at that time? And how do we replace it?
1: Those are gut-wrenching things. And I think that experience helps us become better advisors than we used to be. Candidly, when I got in the business, like I think everybody else who gets in any kind of a business, I just want to see if I can make a living at it. And then all of a sudden, real life starts to happen for you. And so what we're telling you is, when we say that this affects everybody, some people are only focused on the future, which is a wonderful thing. But as we talked about earlier in the show, something that you say all the time, Mike, is there's only one death per person per lifetime. And you said nothing to get excited about. It's coming for all of us. But when is it coming? And so a lot of people just assume that, well, we're young and our chances of dying are not very high. And so we're going to keep contributing to our retirement plans and we're going to be just fine and you're building your life. Sometimes I've had people say, well, we both make six figures. If one of us passes away, the other one will be fine. And I will tell you that I used to believe that until I had some people that passed away. Because little things that you don't think about. How does the death of a parent affect one of your children? I've seen some children go through some horrific times. And now all of a sudden you can't make $100,000 anymore because you need to care for your children. And all of a sudden you're thinking, oh, wow,

0: I'm not investing in my 401k anymore. So where's my future? And all of a sudden, these things come up. And those are the things that we've learned over the years as financial advisors. And I think a lot of times we just want to talk about your investments, where to put the money. And I think sometimes a lot of people would be well served if somebody was talking about things like life insurance, as an example.
1: Well, absolutely. You look at the things, if you're a couple, you're a married couple planning together and you have some kids, or you're older and you're in retirement, you know, the same questions need to be asked. What happens if one of you were to die? What do you lose? So as you're younger, you're talking about earning capacity and income. If you lose your spouse and you're a dual income household, now you have one income. And you may have a high enough income to absorb that, but not if now you're taking care of children and those children are having needs. And I can tell you that if you lose a spouse, you're not just picking yourself up and going right back to work and effective as you once were either. And so thinking in those terms of what happens to the income, if you're already retired, how are you planning to absorb the fact that you lose one of the social securities?
0: Or maybe a pension.
1: Absolutely. So those types of discussions need to be had. What happens if? And it's not a great discussion. I can tell you it's a somber topic. But it's a topic that has to happen to say, how does my plan carry on without me?
0: And think about the people that you know. There's always the exception to the rule, which brings people like you and me hope that men do live long as well. But for the most part, if we think about the families that we love and the people that we know that are older, it's typically the female that is the one that's carrying on. It's usually a male that passes away earlier, and studies will tell us that females have longer longevity. And so they also tell us that by losing that pension and losing that Social Security, one of the fastest growing segments of our population that is becoming the poorest are widowed females. And I look at some of this stuff and I say, if you just make a few tweaks here and there leading up to it, it doesn't have to be the case. And so sometimes I just ask people, just get these affairs in order. And what do you got to lose? You got a company like us who is willing to meet with you, complimentary, no charge or obligation, because we believe in it and we don't want that to be your family.
1: And it's just a simple question. You're right. What do you have to lose to do the planning? It's a very simple question that you can build into your financial plans, which if you've been listening to the show, we've been hammering on it. You need to get your plans in order, too. But if your retirement plan is based on the fact that you're both going to live until death do us part, normal life expectancies, and that's mostly the case. When we review people's financial plans, there's not a section that asks the question, what if one of you dies early? And that is such an important question to spot check and to stress test your portfolio and your financial plan. If one of you should die earlier than the other, we all feel like we're going to be Thelma and Louise going out in the blaze of glory together, but that just is not the case.
0: And we ask people the question all the time. I'm going to ask the question to you. You mentioned it earlier in the show today, but the question is, are you prepared? And seriously, I just asked you, are you prepared? And if you cannot overwhelmingly say, yes, I'm prepared, then you should be jotting down our phone number that Mike's going to give you here in just a moment, because it is so vitally important. And sometimes we find that you can just take care of these things at no expense or a minimal expense, and you just need somebody to guide you and help you so that you just get your affairs in order.
1: It's such a loving thing to do too, Al. It's such a love issue, because you get your affairs in order because it can have a dramatic impact on the people that you love. If, God forbid, something happened to you out of sequence or prematurely or unexpected, I mean, how about this COVID world we live in? We all know somebody that was dramatically impacted by COVID, and you just wonder, did they have their stuff in order? Did they have it all in order so that it wasn't even that much worse for their family? And it doesn't take a long amount of time. It just takes some mindfulness. But we do have to take a break right now. We're going to continue on this topic of estate planning strategies, whether you're dealing with a smaller estate or a very large estate. These are still concepts you need to be considering. We did put a white paper together to go along with this program to keep you in check and keep these topics top of mind. We call that estate strategies. The critical elements of your estate plan will be all outlined in this white paper. So give us a call at 855-231-6010. Again, 855-231-6010. Or you can visit us on the website at SIPWM.com to get that in your hands. There's no charge or obligation. There's absolutely no risk. There's no charge or obligation and absolutely no risk either if you want us to take a look at what you have going on and walk you through this personally. Same number there, 855-231-6010. So we're going to continue on this topic after break. You're listening to Money Matters with Al and Mike. We'll be right back.
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1: 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I'm your host, Mike Brady. 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We don't know when it's going to happen, but we better be prepared. 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You can get that, no charge, no obligation, absolutely no risk, by calling us at 855-231-6010. Again, 855-231-6010, or you could visit us on the website at IPWM.com. And when you call, ask for Al and Mike. We'd be happy to answer any questions for you. We talk to you personally and walk you through what you're doing in your own financial world to make certain that your loved ones have been taken care of. So, Al, we've talked about the basics, the documents, the wills, the trusts, the paying on death, transfer on death, beneficiary designations, the basics. We talked about talking in terms of the question, what if I'm not there? How does my family move on, whether it's a spouse, the children? How do I make certain that my plan succeeds whether I'm there or not? And that's where we ended the segment on, is just making certain that we've been mindful of, no matter what stage of the game you are, whether you're young, family, or older with retirement, how do we make certain when we're gone that we've taken care of the income needs and the asset needs of the people we leave behind? And that's just a question that needs to be asked.
0: The question always is, what happens now? Now that somebody passed away, and maybe you have a household that only one person works outside the home, the so-called breadwinner, and we think we got to do all the planning surrounding that breadwinner. However, what happens when you have to do replacement of the person who's the non-breadwinner? I see so many people that don't plan for that aspect of it because they're just thinking it's only a financial matter. And what we're trying to tell you is we have learned over the last 60 plus combined years that we've had in this business, there are so many variables that play into this thing. And one of those variables is the heartache. You never know how somebody's going to respond to death. Some people, they pick up the pieces quicker than other people, and other people are devastated for sometimes years. And what do you do with that? People think it's just something that, you just have to toughen up and get tough. But sometimes it's a problem. Sometimes I've seen children that have had some other issues in their life, and now they lose one of their parents, and it is tough. So that remaining spouse now never planned on having to be around that kid so much, and they can't be as devoted to their occupation that they thought they were going to be able to be. And so there's some things that we do when we help you plan. We talk about it all the time when you have a financial plan. Are you preparing for the non-financial parts of a financial plan? And in these estate strategies, you're starting to get the idea that you got to get your documents in order. But let's also have the conversations of the things that maybe are outside of the documents and things that you need to consider. And we'd be pleased to share them with you because it grows all the time for us because we're learning something continuously because different things come up all the time.
1: Another piece that's not often discussed, like those things that you bring up, is just management of the finances. How many times have we met with a married couple, and like you said in an earlier segment, and it's usually one person takes the reins, one takes the back seat to the finances. And it's never, most of the time, historically, it has been the man that takes the reins, but that's not the case in every case. But what happens sometimes is little thought has been given to that question I bring up. What if you're not there? If you're the person in your family, male or female, that handles the investment management and the financial books and those types of decisions, the taxes, have you given any thought to, if you're not there and you pass away, how that person is going to pick up the reins and now manage those assets? Because Al, we've seen some pretty complicated management strategies where somebody's cooked up this wonderful portfolio and financial scheme, if you will, but only they could ever manage it. If their spouse was going to have to take the reign, they've created such a complicated system that it would just be impossible. So make certain that that's being considered as well in this whole estate planning strategy session that we're having.
0: Sometimes it doesn't even have to be complicated. Some spouses have no involvement with it whatsoever, and it's not necessarily a complicated thing. They just don't want to deal with it. And one of the things that I think is one of the most loving things that I've seen since I've been in the business is we have a couple of people that we work with that absolutely love what they do. They love dealing with their finances. They might have some rental properties. They love doing it. And they come in and see us and say, I'm not ready to turn my accounts over because I love doing this stuff, but I also love my spouse. And I know my spouse can't do any of this if something happens to me and I need you to help me. Remember my dad Nobody loved his rental property more than my dad. He was over there every day. He didn't even have a sprinkler system, but he was over there moving sprinklers all the time. And he was working on that thing constantly. And he'd be the one over there plowing the driveway and shoveling the driveway. Well, as you know, my dad passed away. Do you think my mom has any interest in this stuff whatsoever? No. But we had several conversations. You were involved in a couple of them with dad. Help mom out on this stuff. And so I think that those things are wonderful conversations. So if you're listening to us today and you say, well, I don't want a financial advisor because I love doing this stuff and I'm fine. Well, is your spouse fine? Or how about your kids? And what we're just telling you is, why don't you come over and develop a strategy that if you pass away, who's going to carry on and who's going to help them? And what we're telling you is sometimes the remaining people need somebody to help them manage it because they can't do what you do.
1: And that's going to be the worst time for them to go out and seek out help, too. So remember your topic, when death occurs, it takes a while for somebody to pick up the pieces and just move on with life. But the bills still need to be paid. The investments still need to be managed. And so if you don't have a plan prior to death, when that death occurs, now your surviving spouse is forced into a situation where they've got to find somebody to help them with the advice, with the investments, with the taxes, with the estate, with all those things. So wouldn't it have been a lot better plan to start building those relationships together so that you have your plan B already in the works when that time comes?
0: You know that we're constantly tweaking our plan. We are building what we like to call an ensemble practice here, which means that anybody can help you. And we know that we're not going to live forever. And we have seen some of our closest friends pass away as financial advisors. And the question is, what do you do when your financial advisor dies? Doesn't it make sense to also get your affairs in order with that financial advisor? Because this COVID environment, there's so many of you calling saying, my advisor's not in the office anymore. They have a cell phone or maybe they have a home phone and you can't zero out and get anybody. And you've left messages for 2 weeks and you can't find your advisor. That's a little prelude to what happens the day that your financial advisor has a heart attack, falls over and dies. So not only do you have to get your affairs in order that way, but also the people you work with, you want to be asking them, what is your plan if you're not here tomorrow? Because we're not just talking about you. It could happen to even us that we're not here tomorrow. And we've developed a strategy that we can carry on here. So if you're going to be working here this year or in 20 years or 30 years from now, we believe you're going to be well taken care of.
1: Well, absolutely. That is an essential aspect to that advisory world, because we've seen it, as you said, people that have died in our industry, and all of a sudden overnight they have hundreds, if not, you know, a couple hundred clients that are left in the lurch. And that is absolutely a bad strategy. And so, as you said, we have put, and it has been top of mind for us because we care about the families we serve, to make certain that the advice stays sound and they're taken care of long after you and I pass away, or even just go out and have some fun every once in a while. You know, they can be taken care of.
0: As I said earlier, it just comes from experience, right? The reason that it's top of mind for us is not only have we known advisors who have passed away in other firms, you and I, in the 60 years we've been working together, we've had people pass away right in our own offices. And so we have seen this happen. And that's, I guess, why we started planning for it, is because we saw what happened.
1: You know, and it's not any different than your own personal situation between you and your loved ones.
0: Obviously, we're throwing a lot at you today. And all we're trying to tell you is that by getting your affairs in order and using estate strategies, you can benefit the people that you love if you pass away. And everybody knows somebody who's been diagnosed with an illness or something happens, and they're told that they don't have very long to live. And then you get serious about it. And sometimes I find that some of the treatments that people go through prevent them from getting their affairs in order at that particular time. So we're just asking you, while you have the ability to get your affairs in order, what would it hurt to start working towards that goal? And if you'd like to come in and see us, we will help you at no charge or no obligation. And if you just want to get the estate strategies white paper we put together, we'd be pleased to get that to you as well. No matter what you decide to do, it's at no charge or no obligation. And all you have to do to reach us is call us at 855 231-6010 or visit us on our website at SIPWM.com. Click here for this week's radio offer and we'll get back to you that way. Call Monday through Friday and ask for Al or Mike. You've been listening to us on the radio today and we'd be pleased to come to the phone and talk to you if you call us. And our number Monday through Friday and today is the same phone number. It's 855-231-6010. Hopefully you're starting to recognize that we're just getting started. We're just touching the basics today. And if you have enjoyed what we've had to say so far today, we recommend that you tune in next week as well. We're going to continue to talk to you about how to get your affairs in order if you were to pass away. And there are things that have changed so much in 20 years that a lot of people aren't even thinking about them. And we want to guide you. We want to help you so that you don't miss some of these things. And so be certain to listen to us next week as we're going to continue to talk to you about estate planning strategies and how to get your affairs in order. If you haven't had time to listen to the show, call us and ask for that white paper, Estate Planning Strategies, or give us a call, 855-231-6010. We're up on the clock. We appreciate you listening to the show today. You've been listening to Money Matters with Al and Mike, and we'll talk to you next week. It's money that matters.
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16: With SRN News, I'm Bob Agnew in Washington. President Trump speaking with reporters in the Oval Office, asked about how he justifies barring several top news outlets from the White House.
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17: 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When you look at CNN, it's just fake. That's why their ratings are no good. When you look at MS Now, which used to be MSNBC, which some people call MSDNC.
16: A Senate FBI hearing turned into a fight over a letter, as Willie Nelson reports.
18: FBI Director Kash Patel faced questions at a Senate judiciary hearing over travel expenses. Senator Mazie Hirono demanded a response to a Democratic letter on those costs. Patel said the answer was already public. Patel told Hirono to look it up and rejected the claim that no response exists. The travel fight is the latest Democratic line of attack after the FBI released Russia collusion files. Willie Nelson, Washington.
16: For more of these stories, at srnnews.com.
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20: 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Tomorrow, partly sunny, highs in the mid-60s. Mitch is next.
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23: Welcome back, Twin Cities and world. It's the wind beneath the right wing, the shining spot of red in the sea of dismal, dingy, moldy, but maybe just a little bit hopeful institutional blue, the Northern Alliance Radio Network, AM 1280 The Patriot. What is he talking about? We'll get right back to that here, folks. My name is Mitch Berg. My blog is shotinthedark.info. My other blog, hotair.com, where I am back together with the old band, Ed Morrissey and David Strom, and I all writing for the same place again here, and it's great. It's awesome. What's the old Peaches and Herbs song? Oh, yeah. Reunited, and it feels so good. It's not quite that good, but it's still great to have the band back together. On hotair.com, 7 days a week. I'm usually out there 3 or 4 days a week. David, of course, the big superstar. Ed, of course, the big boss. Just like old times. Anyway, 651-289-4488 is the number to call should you care to join me on the broadcast here. And I hope you do. By the way, second hour, we're going to be talking with Tawny Kilper, talking about a big event next week. Next Wednesday, I believe it's Young Americans for Freedom is having an event at the Horse and Hunt in Bloomington. Featuring Nick Freitas. Nick Freitas, conservative influencer, member of the Virginia State Legislature. I believe the upper house of the Minnesota State Legislature. I could very well be wrong on that. Probably one of my favorite conservative influencers out there. And I don't say that lightly because I generally detest most influencers, present company excepted, of course. He does a lot of TikTok and real videos that are actually really good, just talking about some of the differences and occasional hypocrisies of liberal politics and how we are different and how we shouldn't necessarily be. So stick around for that. We'll be talking about that event, how you can get out there and participate. I can't be there. I have a family commitment that night. That goes back a few weeks, so not going to be able to make it out there. But I'll look for reports from the rest of you next week. Anyway, that second hour, Tawny Kilper joins us from Young American Foundation. Young Americans for Freedom. The number to call to join us, 651-289-4488. That's the number to call. Don't wait till the last minute to get in. I know. There's eight segments on this show, and I usually get a little surge of people saying, hey, wait, I just thought of something during the last segment, when I never take calls, ever, ever take calls, because there's always something I need to wrap things up with, which, by the way, today is going to be another episode of Mitch's Mailbag. I do one of those every couple of months here when I get enough mail in the bag here, and boy, do we ever. It's a lot of email in the bag, a lot of mail in mailbag here. So love to hear from you there. More on that when we come back. You can join this show, by the way, on Twitter at hashtag Narn Show. That's N-A-R-N Show. You can also join us on Facebook, on the Northern Alliance Radio Network Facebook page, where at the moment we have our video up and running. Now, there's always new plans going there, and new plans are in the works even as we speak. Now, being a conservative station, those plans move slow, because it's one of the bits of conservative doctrine that new ideas need to prove themselves. And when it comes to video for radio, that's one where we certainly lived up to that conservative belief. Not wanting to move to, we've been talking, getting video going on this show for 10 years now, and we've done it. Over this last 4 or 5 years, we actually do have one of the better video setups in town. But we can make it better. Oh, yes, we can. 651-289-4488, the number to call should you care to join me. Now, speaking of making it better, that's one of those things that where Minnesota Republicans are kind of a couple different minds. On the one hand, we, and I say we because I'm one of you. I am a Minnesota Republican, and more importantly, a Minnesota conservative, a conservative who lives in Minnesota. Conservatives in Minnesota tend, on the one hand, to be a little bit like, what's a good character to represent this? The dog in Born in the USA by Bruce Springsteen. You know, you end up like a dog that's been beat too much till you spend half your life covering up. That's a little bit what it's like to be a Republican in Minnesota. Just getting beaten. Even in elections, you think you got a chance. Even elections where you think you get a chance, you get beat. And you get beat sometimes so badly that it's like, what is even the point? And the DFL, by the way, exploits this. And they do it very well. They do it very well in the same way that an abusive spouse does it. They convince you that there is really no hope, that you're never going to do better than them, that no one is ever going to love you like they do, and you're stupid to even try. And they gaslight you into thinking that they are inevitable. I say this almost every week because it is true almost every week. I see Minnesota Republicans talking about their prospects in any election, any and all elections, and they talk themselves into not feeling any hope, not feeling any that exhilarating feeling that there might be some hope out there. And I get it, because in some ways, hope is the worst possible emotion to have. A very smart person, a friend of mine, a longtime friend of this show, who has been a political staffer in his spare time. He does a lot of things for a living, but one of the things he does avocationally, just for the love of the game, is he manages campaigns. And he has spent years managing political campaigns in a part of the metro area that used to be reddish purple. Moderate Democrat, a place where you'd get someone like, I don't know, a Karen Housley or a Nick Anselmo elected, someone who's a little to the middle of the conservative mainstream, but still a reliable Republican vote when things count, for the most part. And by the way, I'm not referring to someone in either of those districts or either of those people, former senator, current senator, is not someone who's associated with either of them, but is a person who has been associated with a lot of races in a very difficult part of the Twin Cities for Republicans, a place that's gotten more and more difficult over the years. And he said he's worked with a lot of candidates in these races, and he's warned them, be very, very careful. Keep your emotions and your hopes in check, because inevitably, always, as you go out and meet people, and as you go out in these districts and meet your people, you meet a lot of people who agree with you. you meet a lot of people who will open the door and invite you into their lives and have a cup of coffee and take your literature and say, yeah, no, I firmly believe in what you're doing. And you get to that point, you being the candidate in this district, in a district like this, or in a state like this, a city, wherever you're campaigning, where you think, wait, I think I could pull this off. I think I could win this thing. You're in a district that has gone Democrat plus 8 for the last 10 cycles, but you think you're going to be the one who pulls it off. And if you didn't believe in miracles, you could not be a conservative or Republican in a place like the Twin Cities. Let's stipulate that. I am patient zero for that. I live in one of the most liberal, most toxically DFL districts in the state, a place where Republicans are doing well if they get 15% of the vote ever, even in a good year. And I have to try to maintain some hope and optimism. So I get it. If you're in a place that's merely purple, you get to this point where you think, we could pull this off. And I saw this happen once in a race. I'm not going to say the race. It's a good friend of mine who ran the best race he could with the resources and time he had in a very difficult district, a district that the Democrats routinely carry by lopsided margins. And he got that mind virus in his head where you start to think, maybe I can do this. I'm feeling really good about this. I've been hearing a lot of great things from a lot of people. I've been doing relatively well compared to the norm in my district for fundraising. All the signs I'm hearing are good. So this is the year we break the curse. And I saw him on election night, this person who was running in this, let's just say, lopsidedly Democrat district. And the week before the election, he's thinking, you know what? I'm feeling really good. I think I got this. And on election night, he got crushed. And he didn't see it coming. And he may have been the only person who didn't see it coming. And I felt bad because this is a guy who poured his heart and soul into this race. And in a just world, he'd have won because the incumbent in that race was a fairly morally turpid person. Someone who should, I can't go into any more details, just someone who should not be in office. And this friend of the show should have been. In a just world, this person would be currently going on their 7th term in office. But it's not a just world. It's a very unjust world. And he got crushed. Crushed so hard that I think it hurt hard. And that's what it's like frequently being a Republican in Minnesota. Like being Charlie Brown when Lucy says, Hey, kick the ball. I promise I'll leave the ball on here on the tee this time. And you think, well, maybe. And you run and you take your kick for the ball and Lucy pulls the ball away and you fly up into the tree and get hurt. And yet, this is also a state full of Minnesota Vikings fans who are genetically predisposed to feel irrational exuberance about any sign of hope and think, this is the year. This is the year the Vikings are going downtown. I listened to Brad Carlson talking about the NFC North a couple weeks ago, the week before the season started. As usual, they shrugged off the mighty Chicago Bears, ignoring all the actual data that shows when the Bears do well, America does well. And you need to hope for the Bears, if only to show some hope for the United States of America. And that's another whole story. We'll talk about that sometime before election time. At any rate, this is, and you heard the Brad and Mark, God bless them, saying this is going to be the Vikings year. I'm feeling good about the Vikings this year. And of course, it's always the Lucy pulling the ball away thing, always. So Minnesotans are susceptible to that. No less Minnesota Republicans, no less so than any other Minnesotan. And so when I saw the numbers come out this past week, the numbers from the Survey USA KSTP poll showing that Amy Klobuchar's lead has shrunk to 7 points over Lisa Damoth, with 9% undecided and a credibility interval of 4.4%. It's a long shot, but it's a lot shorter long shot than it was a month ago when Klobuchar had something like a 10 or 12 point lead. The lead has plummeted. Speaking of plummeting, the Senate race right now. According to this poll, Michelle Tafoya and Peggy Flanagan are tied at 42% with 4% in third party independent libertarian. And Marissa Simonetti's out there with 2%. So is Rebecca Whiting of the Libertarian Party. At 12% undecided, which means this thing is completely up in the air here yet, according to this poll, which has a margin of error of 4.4%. And the results go on from there. There are some potentially good results, and there are some oopsies in there as well that you need to be aware of before you go getting too irrationally exuberant. So before I take a break here, let me sum it up here. There might be good news. There's a gray lining to the silver news, but you don't want to let the gray lining overtake you and make you into like the proverbial dog that's been beat too much. So I'm going to try and split the baby here, folks. Not in the sense that Lindsey Clancy did. No, I'm going to try and do this in a productive way and navigate this issue so that you have the requisite amount of hope one needs to escape the gaslighting and the domestic abuse that the Minnesota DFL heaps upon its neighbors without leaving you set up with that feeling that we could do this in a completely unrequitable way. Let's take a quick break when we come back with that. The Survey USA KSDP poll and what it means and maybe what it doesn't. 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
13: 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Don't forget Brad Carlson, closer edition of the Northern Alliance Radio Network coming up tomorrow, doing the voodoo he does. I suspect we'll be talking about polling tomorrow, too, just a hunch. So let's talk about the KSTV Survey USA poll. So let's get one thing out of the way first. Polls only accidentally reflect reality. Polls, as journalist David Brower once said years and years ago when he appeared on the show, he was correct about this anyway, is that polls are a snapshot of how people feel at a given time. And furthermore, it's a snapshot that's entirely dependent on how you set up your polling, how many Republicans you sample, how many Democrats you sample. It's not just you go out and ask 1,000 people what they think and plunk them all into a poll. I mean, sometimes you could, I suppose. But you want to control by how many Republicans you're asking, how many Democrats you're asking, how closely that matches the partisan makeup in the state, the ages, the locations, the likelihood of voting is important. And then that the poll then is just as much a matter of the assumptions you make in constructing the poll as it is in the actual numbers you get. And there are people who say this particular Survey USA poll might oversample conservatives potentially, might oversample outstate voters potentially. All of these are caveats to be aware of here. Now, you could say, hey, wait, doesn't the Star Tribune poll almost always oversample Democrats? Yeah, it usually does. And in fact, I have been writing about polling in Minnesota for a long time, probably 2012. I wrote a long series about the dubious history of the Star Tribune Minnesota poll, which had this pattern. It was a pattern, and it could have been completely innocent. I didn't think so, and I'll tell you why. The Star Tribune Minnesota poll was very accurate from 1964 on. By the way, it tended to air in favor of Republicans before 1960, go figure. Because it was kind of a Republican Party paper before 1960, go figure that. Anyway, starting in 1989, when a fellow named Rob Daves took the poll over, a pattern emerged. The Star Tribune Minnesota poll was really good at forecasting, or not forecasting, but getting the percentages right in blowout races. Like in 2012, when it was Amy Klobuchar against Kurt Bills, remember him? You probably don't. It was a horrific blow. I forget what the exact final margin was. I think it may have been 12 points Klobuchar. Like, I don't think there was a single crossover who came over for Kurt Bills. That was the year that the Ron Paul people monkey wrenched the Republican convention. And they gave us Kurt Bills for Senate. And Kurt's a great guy. I had him on the show a few times. He'd been a great state senator. We could use him back there again, trust me. And it was a brutal election. And the Star Tribune poll wasn't too far off. As opposed to 2 years earlier, when the Star Tribune predicted in the governor's race between Tom Emmer and Mark Dayton, the Sunday before the election, 2 days before the election, they called it, as I recall here, either a 6 or 9 point advantage for Mark Dayton. 6 or 9 points. A big gap in favor of Mark Dayton. Now, as it turned out, Mark Dayton wound up winning by within the margin for a recount, and there was a recount. And in fact, he won by 8,000 votes, and had fake Republican, stealth liberal Tom Horner not been in there masquerading as a Republican. He was an Arne Carlson Republican at best. And if you look at his social media today, he's far from that. He's there because Arne Carlson's a Democrat voter now too. Had Tom Horner not been in the race poaching Republicans away from the real Republican, Tom Emmer would have been governor. And this state would be a very different state today. And I don't know if there's a connection here, but I did look at every race they called from 1989 to, at that time, 2012. And the closer the race ended up being, in every case, the bigger the blowout appeared. And just unexpectedly, I should point out, the blowout was always in favor of the DFL. Blowout races, the 8 races that ended up blowouts, they were quite close. Races that ended on the knife edge, they predicted big Democrat wins. Or they showed big Democrat leads. They don't predict wins with polls, per se. So it was, maybe it's a coincidence, or maybe it's something called bandwagoneering. A Dr. Alfred Mehrabian at UCLA, I've talked about this on the show off and on ever since 2012, psychology professor from University of California, Los Angeles, named Alfred Mehrabian, in 1998, did a study of how people respond to political polling. And lo and behold, he found in 1998, in going over results from the 1996 elections, that when people saw that their candidate was overwhelmingly likely to get completely thrashed in the election, they were more likely to stay home or more likely to lose heart and vote for a third-party candidate or vote for somebody else or leave it blank or write somebody else in. And when they felt that their candidate was doing really well, people came out and voted for that candidate, the one who's on the way. Everybody wants to be with the winner. It was called the bandwagon effect. That's what Mehrabian called it. And I'm not saying that the Star Tribune put their finger on the scale with those numbers for all those years. I'm saying that if they did plan to jink the numbers to promote a bandwagon effect for the DFL, I don't know how things would have looked any different. That's all I'm saying. Now, Rob Daves has been out of the Star Tribune for something like 10 years now. They've farmed the poll out to somebody else. I have not seen that same pattern replicating itself. Survey USA, which works with KSDP, Channel 5, on the polling that we just looked at this week, is they tend to oversample Democrats as a general rule, but not into the extent that the Star Tribune or the Humphrey Institute, by the way, which even worse, and they got out of polling after 2012 because their polling was just so ungodly sloppy. The pattern is not quite there. They're off frequently, but there's not like a consistent pattern to it. I mean, they're consistent in the sense that the Democrats usually poll better in the Survey USA poll than Republicans do, but it's not something where you can look at it and say, this is a thing that'll make you go, what's up with that? Not quite. Anyway, so the polling is this right now. With 9% undecided, 47% Amy Klobuchar, 40% Lisa Daymuth. That lead, by the way, is down sharply here. And according to the poll, according to the sample, Amy Klobuchar, by the way, who has 100% name recognition, is leading Lisa Daymuth, but only 7 points, down from 16 in August. Right after the primary, Klobuchar led Daymuth by 16 points, down to 7 now, which is a big movement. And by the way, it provided one trust the polls, which, again, leap of faith. Here's a bit of a glimmer of hope. Minnesota Republicans have one statistical reality and stretch goal to shoot for, something I've been talking about on this show for literally 20 years. That's this. If the GOP ever cracks 40% of the vote in the metro area, the DFL is doomed in statewide races. And according to this poll, and that's the qualifier there, according to this poll, Lisa Daymuth has taken the lead in, I'm quoting the KSDP story here, Lisa Daymuth has taken the lead in southern Minnesota while expanding her edge in the western region, and Klobuchar's lead in the Twin Cities, where she'd be the most expected to dominate, has dropped from 57-31, that's 26 points, to 52-38. Now, it's lopsided, but given the undecideds and all the people out there who might just be sick of the thought of another term of Tim Walz, 14 points. And with a Republican at 38, that's we're getting towards that threshold where if this is accurate, again, huge if, that puts us in the territory where the Democrats cannot win a statewide race. And this ties in with some of the other results in this race. Now, I'm going to urge a little sobriety here because, A, there are questions about the sampling. B, it's just one poll, bit of an anomaly so far, although it is likely voters, not just registered voters. And this is not being followed yet by a massive amount of spending from big Republican donors here in Minnesota. But Real Clear Politics has switched the Senate race to toss-up from Leans Democrat, and that is coming up next. 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
4: Ronald Reagan understood that freedom sometimes requires more than quiet diplomacy. It requires moral clarity. On June 12, 1987, standing before the Brandenburg Gate in a divided Berlin, Reagan issued a direct challenge to Soviet leader Mikhail Gorbachev. "Mr. Gorbachev, tear down this wall." The Berlin Wall was more than concrete and barbed wire. It represented a system that restricted movement, divided families, and denied millions the freedoms Americans often take for granted. Reagan refused to treat that division as permanent. He understood that free nations must be willing to identify the difference between liberty and oppression, and have the courage to say so. 2 years later, the Berlin Wall fell. Freedom survives when people refuse to accept tyranny as inevitable. So when freedom is challenged today, will we have the courage to defend it with the same clarity?
5: Is the volatility of the stock market driving you crazy? Is your retirement account sinking, yet you're getting older and you're starting to worry about, will I have enough for retirement? 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How do we get growth to get to retirement account? It's simple. Move into gold and silver. Want to know how to do it? 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
7: 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You're out of luck in Sudan and North Korea. And if you're in Sudan and North Korea, of course, that's the place where we are needed the most. We can't change all of that, folks. But wherever else you are, the other 200-odd countries in the world, you can hear us there. So we're talking about the governor's race, the polling from SurveyUSA and Channel 5 that shows the margins tightening up in the governor's race. There are all sorts of caveats there. There are questions about the sampling, as there are with all polls. Remember, this is the poll that showed Mike Lindell running away with the primary race the week before the primary, and we saw how that turned out. And by the way, that's not unexpected. Primary audiences are a lot harder to poll than regular audiences, than regular general election audiences, since the whole process is different and you find them in different places. So I'm not totally surprised that they got both parties wrong. I mean, they figured the Democrat

race for Senate was going to be a nail biter. It wasn't. It was a blowout. And they figured Mike Lindell was going to win for the Republicans. And clearly he did not. They also figured that Royce White was going to do a whole lot better in the Senate race than he did. And well, go figure. Adam Schwarzy at least pulled ahead of him and came in second in that race. So that was good. Anyway, speaking of the Senate race, here's one of the big ones. Actually, there's a lot of big news here that kind of makes you want to feel hopeful. And remember the caveat from the first segment about people who feel hope at this point in a race. We'll come back to that. In the Senate race between sitting Lieutenant Governor and extreme leftist Peggy Flanagan and former sideline reporter Michelle Tafoya, the news is, well, you look at all the usual caveats and watch-outs and ifs, ands, and buts about polling, potentially even better. Flanagan started the post-primary polls with a five-point lead on Tafoya. That's it, 5 points right after the primaries in the same poll, in the Survey USA poll. A month later, it's a dead heat, 42-42, with 12% still undecided, 4% going to other candidates. Now, Flanagan, remember, is a lifelong community organizer, a former state rep who had the most liberal voting record in the Minnesota House, basically is the Hassan Piker of Minnesota female DFL politics, if Erin Makewaid isn't running. At a time, by the way, when the DFL hadn't been hijacked. I mean, she was the most liberal person in the House, but this is before the DSA hijacked the entire party, who was allegedly involved in passing information onto anti-ICE protesters last winter, which, depending on who you ask, is either the best thing a lieutenant governor has ever done or going to be a huge hit for her. And I'm thinking both sides have some Pauline Kael syndrome going on here. Anyway, Peggy Flanagan may be the weakest candidate the DFL's ever put forward in my time watching them in these statewide races. Now, Tafoya is pretty fairly called a moderate. She didn't win the Minnesota GOP endorsement. There are people out there who are saying that she's too moderate on abortion and immigration, notwithstanding the fact that she has the same exact policy on abortion that President Trump has. And the people who were trying to ding her, Republicans, mind you, who are trying to ding her on abortion, all voted for President Trump, who has the same exact policy. But Michelle Tafoya has name recognition. And she's doing something I had almost given up on a Minnesota Republican ever being able to do, raising a lot of money. She's out-fundraised Flanagan so far. Now, let's not get too cocky here. Alliance for a Better Minnesota and the DFL's money laundering machine hasn't completely piled on here yet. The national support that the DFL always gets hasn't impacted yet, and there is some national money coming into the race here right now, but not the big national bucks that usually mean people at the national level in Republican circles think there's some genuine hope here. But 42-42 at this point in the race, a Republican has not seen this in forever. I don't remember the last time. And this is a big deal because Cook Political Report has just switched the Republican the Minnesota State U.S. Senate race to a toss-up. I have not seen this race as a toss-up since, and Brad Carlson can check me on this, maybe Dave Osmek can as well if they're listening. I have not seen this race listed as a toss-up since Norm Coleman was running against Stuart Smalley. That's how long it's been. Every Republican Senate candidate has been fighting an uphill battle. Most of the time it's been likely Democrat, like almost solid Democrat. In most cases, I don't think this, I've seen a Senate race against Amy Klobuchar get as far as likely Democrat. So I'm sorry, as far as, likely leans Democrats in 20 years. The Tina Smith seat, maybe slightly more so, but anyway, that was then. This is now. This is one of those things where, on the one hand, one's inner Viking fan is going to come out and say, oh, there's hope here. And this is also the place where the Republican that has been gaslit and beaten down like that dog that's been beat too much is going to say, oh, no, the fraud's going to do it. The Metro vote turnout machine is going to pull it off. There will be a trunk full of ballots found at the last minute, and then that's going to take care of it all. Remember, folks,
in statewide races, there's a whole, the Metro has decided a bunch of statewide races. That's an absolute fact. But the conditions and the exigent circumstances in each race has also made just plain losing the election completely plausible. 2024, the Democrats managed to tie the whole thing to abortion, and it worked. 2022, they did pretty much the same, and it worked. And, oh, by the way, and they tied everything to Trump in 2024. And by the way, the Republicans outperformed expectations in 2024 in a state where Donald Trump is not especially popular. They outperformed expectations and tied the House of Representatives, which nobody expected. No, I don't care who you are. Nobody expected that unless you were a complete Pollyanna. I certainly didn't. So this is one of those areas where other people have said this well. The polling is encouraging. And if you're a Minnesota Republican, you're not used to feeling encouraged. And that's tough. In some ways, hope is the most cruel emotion there is. But without it, what's the point? And this gives this some point. This is doable. This is a 50-50 state. Four Democrats and four Republicans in Congress. A mathematically tied legislature. I mean, we have an odd number of senators, and it came about as close as you can get. So if Republicans bear down, it's doable. You want to fight this race like we are behind by five at all times. And that's that. You have to fight this thing like you don't expect to win, like you expect to be close, but you can't quite. You have to fight the race like it's close, like you have hope, but you're behind. This is 2-minute drill stuff here, folks. If you're a Republican, you're behind. It's close. There is hope, but you can't take your eye off the ball. You cannot take your eye off the prize. You cannot not work. You cannot dig deep. You cannot not dig deep and give to your candidate wherever they are, because there is hope out there. And here's an important part of it right now. We looked at the Senate race, which according to Surveys USA is tied with a lot of undecideds against the weakest DFL candidate I've ever seen at the statewide level. We have a governor's race that's pulling closer. That should be a blowout. That should be a 12-point race by when all is said and done. And the fact that it's not should be making Democrats nervous. What should make them even more nervous is the results in the three other statewide races where, and I can't believe I'm saying this, out of the three races, attorney general, state auditor, and secretary of state, Republicans are leading in two out of three right now, according to this poll. Now, this was buried in the KSDP story, but this is important. 2024 gubernatorial candidate Scott Jensen leads DFL Zach Filipovich pretty convincingly right now. 7-point lead. I'm going to chalk that up to name recognition, which counts. He has very nearly 100% name recognition. Zach Filipovich, probably zero in a race, in a very obscure race. And by the way, former Judge Tad Jude is making a solid run. According to this poll, many time guest on this broadcast, Tad Jude, making a pretty solid run against third term incumbent Steve Simon amid nagging allegations, let's just say, of election corruption. It's within 5 points, close to the margin of error. But here's the big tater, folks. This could be, as 4 years ago, this could be the big hope. Republican Ron Schutz. Who? Ron Schutz. Who? Ron Schutz. The endorsed GOP candidate for state auditor. A candidate with name recognition so low he has to remind people there's no L in his name. That was 4 years ago. Jim Schultz. Ron Schutz. Spread the word. He's polling ahead of Keith Ellison. According to KSTP Survey USA poll, Ron Schutz, who has a lead over DFL Attorney General Keith Ellison, a man with 100% name recognition, probably 90% among people who care about politics nationwide. Ellison barely won re-election four years ago, and his proximity to, and let's just say, torpor and indifference over the state's fraud scandal
combined with the fact that he has an approval rating in Minnesota that's lower than President Trump's. Lower than President Trump, and Trump is about as popular in Minnesota as an unsedated colonoscopy, which has got to be helping Schutz out. Minnesota Republicans are not used to feeling like this. We're the people waking up from comas out there, and the sensation is completely foreign to us. And what we do with that feeling is what I want to get to next. 651-289-4488, the number to call. Go nowhere. 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
5: Yes, hi, Mitch. Mitch, could you please tell me, are there any debates scheduled between these candidates running for the statewide races? I mean, if the Democrats say they're so much better for the state of Minnesota than the Republicans, why are they afraid to mix it up?
4: Oh, because the conventional wisdom is if you're ahead, you don't need to debate. Amy Klobuchar, I suspect, is going to fight against a debate hard because the optics of actually appearing in a debate when you're supposed to be ahead by double digits would look bad. It would make it look like there's some chance. It would make it look like Damuth is actually creeping up on her. I think that's a big part of it because that is conventional wisdom. If you're far enough ahead, you don't need a debate. That was Tim Walz debated one time on a low-power TV station in Rochester. I mean, he may as well have done it on a TV station in Armenia, for all that mattered, because he didn't want to come off like a yutz, but he also, after his performance in the – actually, this was – yeah, given his he hadn't done the performance yet in 2024, obviously. It's in 2022. He didn't want to do it before. He's a terrible debater. And he had a lead, supposedly. He didn't want to give the impression he was sweating anything. So Klobuchar wants to keep giving the impression she's ahead by 16 points. Now, if you're Peggy Flanagan, you're just not a very good debater. You have to know that Michelle Tafoya is going to peel you like a banana live on stage and stomp all over you. I mean, Peggy Flanagan has never debated against a well-informed opponent of any kind. I mean, I would love to, she's never faced a coherent opposition of any kind in any race she's had, other than running for lieutenant governor, and lieutenant governors really don't do that much. So that's why I think Peggy Flanagan is going to avoid it, because it'd be a disaster. Michelle Tafoya would stomp on her like Greek peasants stomping on grapes and leave her just this oozing puddle of fermenting liquid leaving the vat. Does that explain it?
5: Well, I just think it's not fair to the voters to not have these people be able to.
4: Absolutely not fair to the voters. It's absolutely, because the public does have a right to know, and the DFL doesn't care. And if they can get away with not debating or sequestering the debate away on, I don't know, a college radio station in Thief River Falls. There's no college in Thief River Falls. A college radio station in East Grand Forks. Work with me here. They'll do that. Thank you very much for your call. It's just not in their interest to debate either optically for Klobuchar or tactically for Flanagan at this point. So this, the question here is, what do Minnesota Republicans do? Because we are a state full of people, again, like the dog that's been beat too much, people who are used to disappointment, who have become fatalistic to the point of cynicism. I think that's a fair way to put it here. A lot of Minnesota Republicans, when you go out on social media and look at the news of these polls, and you can see a good percentage of Minnesota Republicans going, the fraud is going to make up for it. The fraud, they'll find enough boxes of ballots in people's trunks to push them over the edge. And I get it. I really do. It's hard to avoid your cynicism, and it's hard to avoid the despair after a while. I mean, when you've had enough of your Republican friends move elsewhere, leaving you alone in your festering neighborhood full of white progressive women, it's easy to feel despair. You shouldn't. A, despair is a sin. B, it's a 50-50 state, mathematically 50-50, and the Republicans have had leads in the legislature in recent years. It was only 4 or 5 years ago that the Republicans had a one-vote advantage in the Senate. And if we get that back, by the way, that will make, even if Amy Klobuchar wins, she very well may. I mean, the odds are she will. The odds are she will. Right now, the Kalshi market has it something like 90%+ Klobuchar for governor. Kind of like Nate Silver had 92% for Hillary Clinton on election night in 2016. I mean, you cannot count yourself out. You cannot. Because betting odds reflect the people who show up to the market here, just like polls reflect people who are asked. And if Republicans turn out, it can be done. Now, I said I would try and help you split the baby here between the despair and the cynicism of the, hey, it's just going to all be, Somali fraud will turn it over. Maybe. So what's your option? You get busy living or you get busy dying, to borrow a Stephen King movie line. The only way home is through Berlin, to borrow a line from Saving Private Ryan. The fight's in front of you. It's not going away. And by the way, if you pack up and move to Florida or the wrong Dakota, it's going to follow you eventually. If not you, it'll follow your kids, your grandkids. Followed my sister out to Montana, for crying out loud. So hold out hope here, folks. You don't want to be like the people who say, hey, we got this thing. Irrational exuberance is not called for. Irrational despair is also not called for. Remember, there are a lot of intermediate results here that work just fine, that work well enough for Republicans. If Amy Klobuchar wins, but the Republicans flip the Senate, the state Senate, and the Attorney General's office, they will make Governor Klobuchar's life a living hell. They will stymie her. They've got 4 years of payback to get. And by the way, the Senate is tied right now, and there are three deeply vulnerable seats just on the gun control issue alone. Moorhead, Afton, and Senate District 5 up in the Arrowhead, Grant Housechild's district. Three districts where people like their guns and like their Second Amendment and don't like the thought of having to jump through hoops and bark on command to exercise their Second Amendment rights. And if Republicans in those districts turn out and reject the despair and fight like we're 5 points behind, but fight to win, this can be done. I don't mean to give a pep talk, but I do. That's coming up in November, trust me. But I do mean to give you a little wind in your sails here, folks. Or at the very least, encourage you to resist the despair. Because it's very premature here, folks. Tawny Kilper joins us next to talk about Nick Freitas' appearance in Prior Lake. Oh, more on that when we come back. Northern Alliance, AM 1280, The Patriot.

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5: Mary Rose. President Trump says he is banning three media outlets from the White House.
6: President Trump says he is banning CNN, MS Now, and Politico from the White House due to what he called unfavorable coverage, and says more could follow. In a post on Truth Social, he said it was for constant reporting of fake news. It's the administration's latest test of First Amendment protections, and it could upend the traditional five-network TV pool that covers the president. The president has pursued legal action against a variety of media outlets, including the New York Times, the Wall Street Journal, and the BBC. The Associated Press is still involved in the case after he kicked their journalists out of smaller events at the White House in retaliation for not changing the Gulf of Mexico's name. Jennifer King, Washington.
5: President Trump says the U.S. has reached an agreement with Denmark to establish a large military presence in Greenland. This is SRN News.
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9: 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Drizzle is going to continue throughout the day. Going to be a little bit of a dreary day. Highs in the mid-60s tonight. Mostly cloudy, low of 55. Tomorrow, partly sunny and a high of 67. 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
13: 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My name, Mitch Berg, my blog, shotinthedark.info, other blog, backup blog, if you will, hotair.com, the place to go for all the news that fits. Got the band back together here with Ed Morrissey and David Strom and I. By the way, tomorrow, Brad Carlson. Yeah, I was talking about the Senate races that are flippable here in Minnesota. Austin Peterson running against Rob Kupek in Senate District 4, the suburban Fargo area. It's called Moorhead on this side of the river, but let's be honest, it's the bedroom suburbs of Fargo. Is going to be on the Brad Carlson show tomorrow on the closer edition of the Northern Alliance Radio Network. If you're listening up in the Red River Valley, this is big. One of the three Senate races that could flip the Senate. There may be others out there, but just the three people who got their arms twisted into voting for the Democrats' gun control bill, that could flip the Senate and flip it hard. So if we bear down and if we don't give in to the despair, this is how you win things. This is how you break losing streaks. If all goes well, God is willing, and you have a tailwind. Now, one of the things that gives you a tailwind in society is if you get the younger generation to, I don't know, not be stupid. It worked with my generation. My generation, they convinced that Ronald Reagan was a much, much, much, much better idea for the future of this country than Jimmy Carter and Walter Mondale. We were right. They were right. And we got to try for the bifecta here. So with us right now to talk about a similar project and an event to promote same here in Minnesota coming up this Wednesday, Tawny Kilper joins me. Tawny, welcome to the broadcast. How are you doing today?
14: Thank you so much, Mitch. I'm pleased to join you. I'm doing great. Thanks for having me on.
13: Absolutely. So you're here on behalf of Young America's Foundation. I want to talk more about the foundation and its mission before we get into talking about the event coming up this coming Wednesday here, which sounds like an amazing event. But introduce people who aren't familiar with Young America's Foundation. I may call it YAF because I keep trying to mix it up with other names here. But just introduce the audience to YAF for us, please, Tawny.
14: Sure, I'd be happy to. So for more than 60 years, YAF, Young America's Foundation, has championed the cause of freedom by educating and inspiring young Americans, just like you said at the top, how not to be stupid. and you also mentioned Ronald Reagan. We have a long history with Ronald Reagan, and we actually own and preserve the Reagan Boyhood Home in Santa Barbara, California, and the Reagan Boyhood Home in Dixon, Illinois, and the Reagan Ranch in Santa Barbara, California. And we use those as opportunities to introduce the ideas of Reagan and conservative values, individual freedom, free enterprise, strong national defense, and traditional values. We use those locations as an opportunity to introduce those ideas to students through student conferences and things like that. We started by bringing conservative speakers to college campuses. We still do that. We're active all across the United States, bringing really top speakers to students to hit on important topics that are being discussed on college campuses. But we also do multi-day conferences for high school students to help introduce them to these ideas and equip them to defend their ideas. And then we've started working with middle school students to just introduce them to the ideas that make America great, so that they can understand the importance of freedom and that it isn't something that you can take for granted. Reagan said it's something that has to be taught to each generation, and so that's what Young America's Foundation is doing.
13: And this is, I'm really happy to participate in this to the extent that I'm able, because Young America's Foundation, they go back to, they're the OG American conservatives.
14: This is, that's right.
13: The Sharon Declaration is one of the things, I'm sorry, the Sharon Statement came out in 1960. Right. William F. Buckley and a bunch of the other Young Turks of modern conservatism in 1960 came out with this, and it really was the founding constitution of American conservatism that really saved this country from the mid-70s all the way up until, let's just say, the beginning of the Obama administration. So you guys are the OGs, as the kids put it back in 1991.
14: We're delighted to hear you say that.
13: That's right. That's right. Well, and this is a piece of history, by the way, that a lot of people of all generations need to be up on. But it's also kind of trivia. So let's talk about a little bit about the nature of the outreach, because conservatives have put a lot of effort into outreach to younger Americans. I mean, Turning Point USA, the new kids on the block, if you will, have been making big waves at the college level with clearly some resistance involved.
14: Yes.
13: YAF has been doing this for a long time. Tell us a little bit about the specifics of your outreach and what it is you're looking to do specifically with schools here in Minnesota.
14: Okay, so are you speaking about outreach broadly for YAF or specifically for the middle school?
13: Let's talk broadly and then move on to middle schools here, because that's a bit what the event is about here.
14: Sound fantastic. Well, we really are seeking to equip students to understand these essential ideas about conservative principles, to not just be able to get into an argument with somebody, but to understand what it means for your future and for freedom specifically. And so when we have conferences, we bring really engaging speakers who will cover a bunch of different topics. We always have stuff about socialism, free markets, how to talk to your friends and neighbors about different important social issues. Where we might be a leader in the field, if you will, is that we're really speaking on ideas and helping students articulate their points. And so then we also have different breakout sessions where they can practice sharing what they've learned. And we truly try to equip them to then go back and be change makers wherever they are, either in a high school situation or at a college campus. We also have chapters where we give them opportunities to build community and then share these ideas through activism projects. And we make that really easy and helpful for them to go and really go into the belly of the beast with ideas and engage in other people in conversations. At the middle school level, we keep it a little bit more foundational. We want kids to fall in love with America. Yeah. And we're bringing them to one-day programs, and we're keeping it really focused for them, not as many topics, but we'll try to keep each expedition, we call them, pretty narrowly focused so that they can engage with some big ideas, but then do something hands-on.
13: Where is this effort, the effort to penetrate middle schools? Where's that effort at in Minnesota? Is this something that's been going on for a while? Is this a new effort that's happening here?
14: This is absolutely freshly new. So Young America Foundation runs these middle school programs, and I mentioned it just a second ago. We call it the Middle School Expedition, because a middle school student probably doesn't want to go to a conference. They want to do something that's fun and hands-on, and so the expedition is framed in a way that they get to navigate the ideas of America in kind of an adventure package. And we've traditionally run them out of our three locations. We have headquarters outside of Washington, D.C. We own and preserve the Reagan Boyhood Home in the middle of the country outside of Chicago. And then we have our West Coast offices in Santa Barbara, California. And so we've done for several years middle school programs in these three locations. It's a big ask to have a middle schooler is not going to get on a bus and come to Santa Barbara from Minnesota all by himself.
13: Yeah.
14: And so if your parents want you to participate in this opportunity, they've got to invest in the time and energy to chaperone you. And the families who have attended our expeditions, the students, have just said this is so transformative. It's so meaningful. We're so grateful for it. We wish there was a way for it to go to different regions. And so really, this is a pilot program. We had several people who said this would be a great location to really find like-minded schools that would be willing to participate and share this idea with their families. And so we're bringing it to Minnesota.
13: Oh, absolutely. So it sounds, as someone who's not familiar with the middle school program, it sounds like there's a certain amount of parental motivation involved, or do you find kids who are saying, Mom, Dad, get me in on this? How's the balance of motivation stack up here?
14: So it's actually both ways. Primarily, students say, Mom and Dad, sign me up for this when they've had the opportunity to hear from a fellow student who's participated in one. The word of mouth is so great because they aren't sitting in a classroom. They'll have a couple really hands-on sessions with some dynamic speakers, and then whatever the big ideas we're trying to share with them, we do an experiential component where they get to work out what they just learned. At the Reagan Ranch, that looks like learning about the values that President Reagan espoused and how it's really a living, breathing testament to the American idea, going to his ranch and seeing how he worked hard to shape it. Or when we do them in D.C., we do a monument tour, and so that they can learn about the biblical foundation of American documents, the founding documents, and then go and see how freedom isn't free and you have to preserve it when you walk around the National Mall. For the Minnesota one, we're doing it at the Horse and Hunt, so that they're having an opportunity to learn some ideas about what it means to be a citizen and not a subject, and that that requires personal responsibility. And so we're going to take them and do some shooting sports or an outdoor leadership challenge, where they get to unpack these ideas. So when the students hear about this, they say, yeah, I want to do that. But parents maybe don't understand anything about Young America's Foundation. So where the school comes in is they're actually the bridge to say, this is a great trusted organization that is worthwhile.
13: Yeah.
14: We think that you should partner with it.
13: Absolutely. By the way, can we keep you for another segment? Because I want to talk about the event coming up at Horse and Hunt, which I'm told is in Prior Lake, not Bloomington. For me, anything west of 35W might as well be Iowa or South Dakota. I'm a St. Paul guy. By the way, we're talking with Tawny Kilper from Young America's Foundation. I got to say, I grew up in a very Democrat family, so there's no way on earth, especially my mother, but you know, my Union Democrat dad would have let that happen. But I was ripe for the picking at that age. But it took me until I was a sophomore in college, and my college English professor of all people had me read, among other things, along with Paul Johnson and P.J. O'Rourke and Dostoevsky, had me read the Sharon Statement. And it's just like, whoa, these people are my college English professor was the one who told me, you're really a Republican, and don't kid yourself. And he was right. It was that combination of documents, those three books and the Sharon Statement that was what actually closed the deal. So I'm quite attached to the YAF, even though the YAF doesn't necessarily know it. Anyway, we're talking with Tawny Kilper of the Young America's Foundation, 651-289-4488. If you have questions, comments, perhaps someone who could benefit from this, give us a call, 651-289-4488. One more segment to go. 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
7: 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If you have questions or comments for Tawny Kilfer, 651-289-4488, the number to call. So I just got to say, Tawny Kilfer, if you're a parent in Minnesota and you want to create a kid who is intellectually tougher than a $3 steak, get them out there into a Minnesota metro area school as a conservative, and you will create a kid who can chop his way through a mountain before breakfast time. I got to tell you that. It's going to be a challenge, the kind of challenge that makes some super people later in life.
8: Yeah, that's for sure.
7: Absolutely. So we're talking about an event here. This is an exciting sounding event. Actually, I got an invite to it. I can't make it because of some family commitments. That's a shame because this sounds like a blast of an event. Coming up at the Horse and Hunt Club in Prior Lake this coming Wednesday night. Tawny, describe the event for us here, please.
8: So really, this is the dinner. Our middle school events are one day, and we usually have a dinner that's either kicking it off or capstoning it. And because we're doing two individual sessions on Wednesday and Thursday for the students, this is an optional dinner that they can attend with their parents from either session. And it's really a way to hear from a dynamic speaker, Nick Freitas. He's a veteran, combat special forces. He also served in the House of Delegates in Virginia, and he's a very well-known podcast host. He's a dynamic, fierce patriot.
7: And hilarious. Hilarious guy.
8: And he's hilarious.
7: He's amazing.
8: Yes. And he really just is so great at articulating the points that make America special and how important it is that we don't take it for granted and that we do have to actually fight for it to preserve it. And so that's inspiring for the students to hear either before they come to the session on Thursday or at the end of their session on Wednesday. And then we're inviting other people to be able to participate in here and really learn about Young America's Foundation. Surprisingly, a lot of people don't in the area are unfamiliar with YAF and its work. And we really want them to understand that they have parents have a partner in helping their kids understand these values. And it's more than just a set of ideas. It's actually a community they can enter into, develop friendships, and then have a whole runway of opportunity, high school, college, and internships and things like that, where they're really developing a network of people who share their ideas and will be willing to stand shoulder and shoulder to them.
7: Absolutely.
8: For freedom.
7: And this is so important. I don't know where you're based out of, Tawny, but here in Minnesota, especially in the metro area, anywhere within 15 miles, 20 miles of Minneapolis, the idea that there are other people who share your point of view out there, and you're not completely alone in the world is such an important thing, because it is very easy to feel completely isolated if you're a conservative of any age, but especially a young one in a place like Minneapolis, St. Paul, or any of the first two or three tiers of suburbs around here. So this is huge. This is going to be huge. And I've seen this with other organizations as well, just getting young people out of the bubble they have to live in to be a conservative in a Minnesota school and know that there's other people like them out there. That's a huge thing for teenagers, no matter what the subject. So how can people find, first of all, who can come out to the event here? Who's this aimed at? How can people find out more about it? And just for students, or can just Nick Freitas fans sign up and get a ticket? Tell us a little bit about the event itself, the logistics here.
8: Sure. So for the student facing portion, the Thursday event is sold out. They have a few spots left for Wednesday, and you can go to our website, YAF.org, which is YAF.org, and right on the homepage, there is something that says Middle School Expedition, and so you can click on that to go to the registration and learn about that. As for the dinner, we do have some spots available. It is open to the public, that is not so easy to find on our website. So they would probably do best if it's somebody that's one of your listeners to reach out to me, which is Tawny T. Kilper at YAF.org, and I can get them connected to the dinner.
7: Yep, I will post that at shotinthedark.info when I get a moment here and get off the air. I can get that up there here, because this is important. Now, any other, obviously the big event, being able to see Nick Freitas speak and getting out to the Horse and Hunt to bust a couple caps, of course, is great as well. I tell you, if you're a junior high boy and the thought of getting out there and busting a few caps at a place like that doesn't grab it, I don't know what it'll take. You deserve the DFL. But any other things coming up? Any other things to get kids involved with, even if they can't make it out on Wednesday night?
8: Yes, there are opportunities that YAF has, a whole host of programs. This is, like I said, a pilot for Minnesota. So if you like what you see, if they hear about this opportunity and think, wow, I've missed it, they will probably have to wait until we return to Minnesota. But we do have a middle school expedition coming up in October out of the Reagan Ranch in Santa Barbara. And then we'll have a whole host of these events starting in 2027. So they can find all information about that at YAF.org, and they'll just look for middle school programs. And then also for people who are hearing and thinking, wow, this sounds interesting, we have high school programs. We have a high school, amazing high school conference coming up in Philadelphia. Our organization is really fantastic about offering travel scholarships to help students get to our program. Nice. And so we don't ever want that to be a hindrance. I mean, we also offer travel scholarships for middle school families to try to help get them to our locations. The closest to Minnesota would be out of the Boyhood Home. We'll have stuff coming up in May and September of 27 for those locations.
7: Yep, and that's in Southern Illinois, which isn't all that terribly far away. And I just have to say, I think Minnesota could pay the rest of the nation back, the rest of the national YAF fraternity back by perhaps having an event in downtown Minneapolis, perhaps getting together on the Nicollet Mall and seeing the consequences of letting this nation get away from us and getting too far away from the principles. Because, boy, is Minneapolis ever a lab for what happens if conservatism gets vanquished? Let me tell you, it could be a great little warning lesson for a whole lot of middle school and high school kids out there. Yeah, Tawny.
8: Oh, absolutely. And a little preview, we haven't announced it yet, but we are exploring the idea of one-day programs across the country for high school students to really talk about the broken promises of socialism and what that means, the cost of socialism and to your freedom. And we're talking about bringing it to the belly of the beast cities, and boy, Minneapolis would be one of them.
7: Oh, Nelly.
8: So it'll be great to hear you say that on this show. I can go back to our leadership team and say maybe Minneapolis is top of the list, guys.
7: You know, if nothing else is a warning. And by the way, yeah, have your people call my people. I'm there for it. I'll help out in every possible way I can. No, seriously, folks, this is huge. This is very important here because you're getting the next generation on board is so vital. We've seen what the rot of the American school system and the facility of the democratic socialists in capturing the next generation and the institutions that influence them, the damage they have wrought in this country here right now. And this is what makes this so important. And if we get 3% of middle school kids on board, that's yep. enough to be, have a disproportionate influence on an entire generation. Okay. So, Tawny Kilfer, one more time here. We got about a minute and a half to go here. Tell us one more time. Let's walk through all of the things someone might need to know to get involved in general and to maybe glom onto whatever access there might be for the event at Horse and Hunt this Wednesday.
8: Yeah, you bet. So you can find out more about our organization, Young America's Foundation, at yaf.org. That's YAF.org. And we also have a YouTube channel. That's YAF TV. So if you go to YouTube and look up YAF TV, you can see all of the different speakers that we have hosted at our different conferences and click on any of those talks and lectures and get a real understanding of what we're offering students. The depth and the complexity, but also just the ability for them to meet like-minded people and share their values and give them fellow courage and strength as they go back to their campuses. So that's a really great resource at YouTube. And then you can, at YAF.org, you can also learn about the middle school expedition that's coming up in at the Horse and Hunt. And that's on our homepage, or also middle school programs that you can. There's a whole page that talks about what we're trying to do and how we're accomplishing it, and where you can find the slate of opportunities coming up.
7: This is so important to catch kids at this impressionable age. I know I was very much. I wrote a platform for a mock government when I was somewhere after my junior year of high school. That might have made Bernie Sanders go, hey, dial it back a bit there, kid. You're going to make us all look crazy. And it wasn't until YAF would have made it out to my high school, I think you might have had a willing convert one way or the other here, but this is so absolutely important. Now, actually, it took Polish refugees coming to my hometown back during the Solidarity uprising that it took to really kind of get me pushed towards the edge here. And anyway, that's a whole nother story. Tawny Kilfer, it's been an absolute pleasure. And seriously, have your people stay in touch with my people about any future events or anything else we can help with here, because this is the sort of stuff that had a huge impact eventually on me, and I'd like to make sure that gift gets handed on to another generation. So thank you so much for your time here on a Saturday, and best of luck here at
8: thank
7: the Horse
8: you.
7: And Hunt on Wednesday. Absolutely. Thanks for that. Tawny Kilfer, Young American Foundation. Go to Young America's Foundation at yaf.com. I will post that at shotinthedark.info as soon as I get a moment here. Thank you so much, Tawny. When we come back, Northern Alliance Radio Network, AM 1280, The Patriots. Two segments to go, which means the fun is still technically just beginning.

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This was my high school prom theme. I don't know if you knew that. One of many high school prom themes. I went to a prom like 7 times, so we had a lot of different themes. But that was a good one right there. Anyway, heading into election season, I can almost go through that whole first hour again, just talking about all the things one needs to keep in mind. But there's so much other stuff that needs to get talked about here. Minnesota, part of it that gives me, I shouldn't say hope, but let's just say an aspiration for this upcoming election is the amount of hubris that the Minnesota left is bringing to the table this time is the kind of thing that if you like Greek tragedy, if you like Greek drama, if you like Shakespeare, for that matter, this amount of hubris just begs to be chopped down forcibly. And I'll tell you why. The Minnesota left is giving itself a generation of repetitive stress injuries, patting itself on the back over its little performance last winter and spring about Operation Metro Surge. Now, I'll meet y'all halfway. ICE, under Kristi Noem and under the first head of Operation Metro Surge, the first head of ICE, who's Dan Bonino, I think his name was, or anyway, Bovino. There's so many people with that general name involved in the administration. They screwed up bad. Their focus on grabbing people without regard to charges or constitutional rights was wrong, largely, although some of the bleating about due process completely ignored the fact that with immigration, especially visa cases, due process basically is shut up and get in the car, you're leaving the country. At any rate, nonetheless, the amount of hubris that the Minnesota left has about their little outburst this last winter is something that needs, in a just world, would get cut down to size by just the fates, speaking again in Greek drama terms. This piece came out, I believe it was yesterday. It's on a podcast somewhere by a fellow named, it's over the last summer. A podcast by a fellow named Cole Sandick. Entitled, and I haven't listened to it. I probably won't, but it was entitled, and he, by the way, cited again yesterday on social media for the tweet that I'll get to in a moment here. But it's a piece entitled "Minneapolis Could Be America's Stalingrad." Now, for those of you who don't follow history, Stalingrad was the battle that served as the high water mark for the German invasion, the Nazi invasion of the Soviet Union. And let's be honest, it was one of the turning points of World War II. It was one of three major turning points of World War II, to be exact, along with the Battle of El Alamein, which was the turning point in the West, the Battle of Midway, which was the turning point against the Japanese in the Pacific, and frankly, a miracle, and the Battle of Stalingrad, in which Hitler's

0: I'm sorry, in which history's second most egregious butcher was managed to defeat history's third most egregious butcher. Tyrant, genocidalist, dictator, totalitarian despot. It was a battle of two totalitarian despots. And yet this is the battle. Not Trenton, not Pittsburgh, not Trenton, not Princeton. There we go. Turning point battles, not Saratoga, not Gettysburg, not even Antietam, not Midway, not El Alamein, not Busan or Incheon or the Chosin Reservoir. No, no. America's Stalingrad, where one dictator beat another dictator, a worse dictator beat a merely horrible dictator. And Cole Sandick, the author of this, what do I call it, thing, wrote yesterday on social media, 100 years from now, Minneapolis will be remembered as a defining moment in American history, and I do not say that lightly. Yeah, you do. Anyway, this was supposed to be the mask-off moment of American fascism, the assertion of an actual police state, and it was defeated by a group of ordinary people. Allowing for the fact that, yes, there were abuses of the Constitution that ICE carried out, which, by the way, is not remotely unique among federal law enforcement officers over in recent memory. I mean, recalling that we just passed by the anniversaries of the Ruby Ridge siege and the Waco siege, where federal law enforcement, under conveniently Democratic administrations, carried out horrific abuses against American citizens, with to the applause of many, or the indifference of many of the nation's Cole Sandicks. But picking Stalingrad as your example, where Joseph Stalin, at the cost of millions of Soviet lives, slaves essentially, defeated a dictator who was basically the same as him. Killed more people faster, didn't serve nearly as long. Wasn't dictator nearly as long. This is these people. And by the way, the DFL's, dealing with fraud in Minnesota is kind of like playing whack-a-mole at Chuck E. Cheese with your kids. You remember Chuck E. Cheese? I think there's still one out there somewhere. Only instead of little moles, we're playing with schemes to bilk the taxpayer for billions of dollars in tax money. Now, unlike the classic coin-operated game, the game only goes so long as you have to put in another quarter. And at least you get some tickets to take up to the front desk to trade with the bored high school kid for, I don't know, for an Elmo sticker or a candy bracelet or whatever kids used to get at those games. I spent a lot of time with kids at Chuck E. Cheese's. I think I blocked out the prize desk from my mind. Anyway, with government fraud, it just looks for the next grift. It's just a mole that keeps popping up and looking for ways to pilfer the taxpayers' money and your money as well. And you don't even get paper tickets out of the deal. A joke about fiat currency accepted in advance. Anyway, let's walk through the past year in Minnesota. It's been almost 5 years since the conservative media, let's be honest, the conservative media discovered the first of the COVID-era food frauds in Minnesota. But it started blowing up about a year ago when the feds started digging into the issue and finding out just how bad it had gotten, with the local U.S. attorney citing a period of $9 billion, a figure of $9 billion, and a tape turned up of Attorney General Keith Ellison promising soon-to-be fraud defendants that he would help them out in their litigation, let's just say, against the State Department of Education, which was trying to get some of its money back after having smelled fraud. Not long after that, Nick Shirley, likely with the help of Minnesota Republicans in the state legislative fraud committee, blew up an apparent scandal that made Quality Learning Center a national punchline. Around that same time, ICE started Metro Surge, a crackdown on the abuses of Minnesota's self-proclaimed sanctuary sanctuary city status. Say that 10 times fast. Under which the city had turned into a sex trafficking and drug wholesaling hub. You see, the DFL never cops to that. even during the Biden administration and during the first Trump administration, going back to Obama, the fact that Minnesota, Minneapolis was a sanctuary city helped make it a hub for sex trafficking. Now, unexpectedly, who knew, a Big Left's professional noise and rage machine moved to Minneapolis right after that, right after the fraud story broke, dropping in the machinery to organize the Twin Cities boundless stockpile of ancient hippies and nose ring theater kids from McAllister into a roving band of protesters that followed the feds around wherever they went. And by the way, exploited a couple of shootings and some politically club footed overreach by the feds, admittedly, up to and including Kristi Noem. Also, unexpectedly, the weeks of protests, sometimes swerving close to riots, by the way, with protesters closing off neighborhoods and patrolling the streets with whistles and vuvuzelas and making the city, making a city where winter is already a terrible time to do business, even less desirable than COVID had made it and the riots had made it. Some businesses closed. Others cried uncle and the theater kids and the Democratic Farmer Labor Party that basically blamed the whole thing on ICE, not the roaming mobs that cordoned off parts of the city and basically made the place sound about as inviting as the aforementioned unsedated colonoscopy. Well, Hennepin County created a $2 million fund to help small businesses, quote, harmed by ICE, end quote, during Operation Metro Surge. Guess how that went. They spent about $500,000 of it before realizing that most of the applicants were fraudulent. The first step of the problem, the first step of recovery is admitting you have a problem. Anyway, to their credit, by the way, Hennepin County actually found the fraud early this time, but the appetite is still there. Now, this is what's coming up from this now. Angie Craig, who's clearly trying to burnish her radical credentials in trying to land herself a gig with the WNBA now that she's out of Congress, announced yesterday, quote, "Today I'm introducing a bill with Ilhan Omar to reimburse states for the federal damages caused by Trump's ICE. As Minnesotans begin the long..." That's a terrible Angie Craig impression. I don't care. She's almost out of there. "The long process of healing from Operation Metro Surge is important to commit to holding these lawless administration accountable. That starts now." And I have to ask you, any bets where the money ends up? Take a wild guess. This is going to be a big windfall for the nonprofit industrial complex at best. And the nonprofit industrial complex is the gateway to the fraud machine, which is nowhere near extinguished. 651-289-4488, the number to call. Minnesota gets all the attention it wants, but if you live outside Minnesota, it's coming for you. Trust me. If we don't win this here, it's coming for you. One more segment to go. Mitch's mailbag up next. Go nowhere.
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0: 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Don't forget Brad Carlson coming up tomorrow. Austin Peterson is running for the Minnesota State Senate in the Moorhead area, is joining Brad tomorrow. This is big. This is one of the three races that has been rendered very winnable by the gun control debate. The sitting senator, Matt Kupek, voted for the DFL's gun grab bill last session. People in Moorhead, cursed as they are by living in Moorhead, at least like their Second Amendment rights. And they could move across the river, but no, they're sticking it out here in Minnesota. If you're there, or if you're, you know people up there who can turn out in droves, in biblical swarms, to eject Rod Kupek, from office this November here, and get Austin Peterson into the Minnesota State Senate, along with those who are running against Judy Seeberger in Afton, and Matt Housechild up in Cook, up in Senate District 5. This is it. We could take the Senate here, folks. If we hold the seats we have and flip these three and anything else we can find out there, even if all we win is the Senate, it would make a future Democrat administration completely untenable. They will get nothing. They will get nothing, especially after 4 years of payback. Oh, ooh, good Lord, this is going to be... Bear down, folks. We can do this. Now, if we also beat Keith Ellison and get the state auditor's office and, God willing, and with a tailwind, get Tad Jude in at Secretary of State, again, we got to act like we're 5 points behind with 2 minutes to go and down by two runs on a power play. I mixed a bunch of sports just to reach out to everyone. So, time for Mitch's mailbag. Boy, I don't have a whole lot of time here. Let's see. This is from Matthew in Cambridge, Massachusetts. Quote, yes, absolutely. Continue to sneer at things like paid leave, meals for children, and families keeping more of their hard-earned money. That's definitely going to be a winning message in the current environment. I don't know how he wrote that in an email, but he did. This is Matthew from Cambridge, Massachusetts. And I said, okay, yeah, I will continue to criticize things like government giveaways to blocks of voters that the DFL wants to bribe, essentially. That's what paid medical leave is. Basically transferring money from people who own businesses to people who want time off with no real criteria for inclusion. Meals for children, basically say, hey, all of you working families out there, all of you children with families with a mechanic father and a waitress mother, who are struggling to keep your kids fed, you're going to be buying lunches for the children of financial planners and health plan administrators. So suck it up. And by the way, families keeping more of their hard-earned money. It wasn't my party that squandered a $19 billion surplus and jacked up taxes to the point where hard-working families won't be able to afford to keep their cars licensed. If you see a lot of out-of-date tabs next year, that's going to be why. So, yes, Matt from Cambridge, Massachusetts, I will keep criticizing the programs and sneering at human livestock like you. So that's it. The other one here, let's see. Let's dig deeper in the mailbag. Oh, Billy from Minneapolis. Responding to a statement by Michelle Tafoya that came out yesterday, in which she said, "We've come a long way since January. I enjoyed traveling across our great state and meeting so many Minnesotans," talking about early voting and starting up here. And Billy from Minneapolis said, "And after November 3rd, she'll never, ever visit any of those places ever again." Which kind of got me wondering. Billy from North Minneapolis, Billy from Minneapolis. I mean, how often do people who don't live or work in Minneapolis go downtown? Really, honestly. I mean, I live in the Midway, 5 miles away. I have literally walked from the Midway to downtown and back. I mean, it was an expedition, but I've done it several times. And when I'm not working downtown, which I did earlier this year, late last year, when I'm not working there, I go downtown maybe 2-3 times a year, 3 to 5 in a big year, because maybe I'll have family come to town and hang out down in the North Loop. I'll go to shows at the Dakota or occasionally the Orpheum. I think last year I went to the Dakota twice, the Orpheum once, and I've got upcoming family thing coming up down in downtown in the North Loop. That's it. That's going to be 4 times in 1 year. What is the draw in Minneapolis now if you don't live there and if you don't work there? And I'm not one of those people who's afraid to go downtown. I mean, I was here first. I'm descended from Vikings. Get in my way at your peril. But I'll go where I want to go. It's just not that much I want to do downtown anymore. And not just because I'm not 25 anymore. But there's just nothing to do. I mean, what is there to do downtown on an evening? If you don't work, even if you do work there, I mean, I worked there and unless I had a show to go to, I went to see Jimmy Carr at the Orpheum and a couple of gigs at the Dakota. That was it. What else is, sports. Occasionally you might have sports or a big concert. Okay. That's it. What is there to do that is not a huge crowd event in downtown Minneapolis anymore? That's Billy in Minneapolis. Billy wrote another letter to me, by the way. It's farther down the mailbag. Are you asking me out on a date, Mitch? You couldn't afford me. Let's see. What else? Okay. This is one. Oh, this is from Michael, in Minnesota here. It's, and I quote, "It's unfortunate the GOP doesn't prioritize charter schools. It's shameful that progressives want to eliminate them and force us all into the draconian one size fits all government schools that fail and fail and fail." Boy, you speak in my language there, Mike in Minneapolis or Minnesota, I should say. I mean, the DFL wants to shut down charter schools. Absolutely. And by the way, charter schools, for those of you who don't know, are affiliated with the public schools, but they have separate funding. They run themselves. The school board is elected from among the parents and staff at the school. They are not answerable beyond high-level certification to the local school board, and they can come up with a program that works. They have to be sponsored by somebody who has a program to run, but I'll tell you, I pulled my kids out and put them into charter schools in respectively 7th and 9th grade. Wish I'd have done it earlier, since I didn't know that homeschooling was an option. Anyway, in the metro, charter parents are overwhelmingly minority immigrant and ESL. So the DFL has to be a little oblique about shutting them all down. But I will say this, and a lot of statewide Republicans get upset with me for harping on this, but not going to stop me. It has been a mistake for the GOP not to hit on charter school parents, because the vast majority of charter school parents are, especially in the metro, are likely DFL voters, and they don't know how hard the DFL works every chance they get to try to shut the charter schools down. And if you're a parent who doesn't have the option of open enrollment or homeschooling or private school, this is a torpedo aimed at your lifeboat. And the minute the DFL can get away with it, they will. And the GOP should be hammering that hard, as I have been nagging him about on the air for 22.5 years now. Anyway, thank you all for tuning in. Hearts of Heroes coming up next, live on AM 12A, The Patriot. Brad Carlson from 1 to 3 tomorrow with Austin Peterson, looking to win that Senate. Thank you all for tuning in. God bless you all. God bless America.
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9: Ronald Reagan understood that freedom sometimes requires more than quiet diplomacy. It requires moral clarity. On June 12, 1987, standing before the Brandenburg Gate in a divided Berlin, Reagan issued a direct challenge to Soviet leader Mikhail Gorbachev. "Mr. Gorbachev, tear down this wall." The Berlin Wall was more than concrete and barbed wire. It represented a system that restricted movement, divided families, and denied millions the freedoms Americans often take for granted. Reagan refused to treat that division as permanent. He understood that free nations must be willing to identify the difference between liberty and oppression, and have the courage to say so. 2 years later, the Berlin Wall fell. Freedom survives when people refuse to accept tyranny as inevitable. So when freedom is challenged today, will we have the courage to defend it with the same clarity?
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15: President Trump says states will be able to free up money for their budgets with a new plan that cuts costs on Medicaid prescription drugs.
16: Today we're launching the program that will provide the most favored nation discounts to state Medicaid programs, covering nearly 70 million Americans. What we're doing is we're providing those tremendous discounts in prices to the states directly.
15: The Trump administration claims that Medicaid will save billions on prescription drug costs as a result of the plan, dubbed the Medicaid Generous Model. President Trump says the U.S. has reached an agreement with Denmark to establish a large military presence in Greenland. The president said Friday the agreement would give the U.S. permanent control over security in Greenland. This is SRN News.
0: 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So, tune in to see what we do in our next 22 years on the air. 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
19: Everyone, thank you for tuning in to Hearts of Our Heroes with Patty Pearson. A dreary day today, but pull up a chair and have a cup of coffee and a cup of tea. You're going to hear a beautiful story from a Gold Star mother who lost her only child in the war. And there is a book about him, and she will be talking about that. And I just wanted to take this time, too, to thank my sponsors, JTR Roofing and Cornerstone Residential Lending, partnering with Homes for Heroes. 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The phone number is 651-405-8800. So you can email or call and talk to the general manager about that. So today we're going to be talking to Jill Stevenson. And she's calling in from Oklahoma, but Jill is from Minnesota. And they're actually from Rosemount originally. And at the end of the towards the end of the program, we're going to have the CEO of the Invisible Wounds Project, Russ Haynes. He'll be calling in about a quarter to four. But in the meantime, I hope you have a very interesting experience listening to Jill Stevenson. And Jill and I have been friends since we met each other at her son's visitation. And it sounds like it's very sad, and it is. But there's also laughter and tears and just a wonderful story of sacrifice. And we will be discussing what happened. Ben Kopp died of his wounds. He wasn't killed in action. He died of his wounds after being shot in the leg in Afghanistan. And he died of his wounds at Walter Reed Army Hospital. So Jill is with us now. And can you hear me, Jill?
20: Yes, I can. Hello, hello.
19: Hi, Jill. So everyone, this is Jill Stevenson, the Gold Star mother of Army Ranger Ben Kopp. So I'm going to...
20: Hello, everybody.
19: I'm going to let you talk for a while without interruptions. As far as if we get any calls, we'll wait and take those so that you can talk about what happened uninterrupted. So if you just want to go ahead from the very beginning, that would be great, Jill. And thanks for calling in today. You're calling in from what city in Oklahoma?
20: I live in Tulsa.
19: Tulsa, okay.
20: Yeah.
19: Good. Well,
20: yeah.
19: We miss you here.
20: Well, I miss a lot of things about Minnesota and in Minnesota, mostly people. You know,
19: I know it's not the weather. I don't think you miss the weather.
20: I do not miss the weather at all. You're right. And it's 95 and sunny here today. So anyway, if I have to go back to the very beginning, I'll start with Ben's birth.
19: Okay.
20: Because I had a very difficult labor experience with Ben, and he was born dead. So Ben came into the world overcoming and being challenged, or being challenged and overcoming that challenge. And that was because I had a long labor. They decided to perform a cesarean, and when they did that, some brainiac gave me morphine, and when they gave me morphine, Ben stopped breathing. And so my cesarean became an emergency cesarean, and when he was born, he was not breathing. He recovered very quickly once they removed him from me, once we were disconnected, and never had any residual effects from that. So I just say that to talk about how he entered the world being challenged and overcame it. Ben was my only child. I raised him as a single mama. His strongest male role model became my grandfather, his great-grandfather, who was a World War II veteran. We spent a lot of time with my grandparents at their lake home, their cabin in northern Minnesota. I had spent a lot of time there as a child myself, and I absolutely loved being up there and spending time with my grandparents. And I wanted to give Ben the same experience that I had. And he loved it just the same, and came to worship the ground that my grandfather walked on. If he had told Ben he hung the moon, he would have believed him. He probably would have argued with someone if they said he didn't, if he did. But Ben idolized him. And when he was about 7, he took notice of a curio cabinet that my grandpa had on the wall that had his World War II memorabilia inside of it. Now, my grandfather, you know, being the World War II veteran that he wasn't an ooh-rah-rah military guy. He joined the military out of duty to country. We did not come from a military family. He was the only one on that side. But Ben started asking him questions about that service, and because he had earned a Bronze Star and a Purple Heart, and he had some other medals that he had earned in there, you know, the campaign medals for being overseas, and some photos. And as Ben aged, he started asking more questions about it. He was more curious about it. He wanted to know more about what it was like to be in a war. What was it like to fight in a war? And my grandfather answered all of his questions. And Ben at some point started saying that when he grew up, he wanted to be just like him. He wanted to join the army and be just like him. Now, my grandfather was a very wise man, in with wisdom beyond anybody I've ever personally known in my life. And he told little Benny that you don't become something in life to emulate somebody else. You know, imitation is not flattery, is what he told him. He said that he was meant to become something on his own, and one day he would know what it was because he'd get a gut feeling. So fast forward to 2001, Ben is 13, and in the spring of that year, my grandfather died from cancer. We got to see him a few months before he died, a couple months before he died. And then we got word that he passed away, and it was the first death that Ben had experienced, and it absolutely wrecked him. He was just so distraught, he didn't want to talk about it, and he asked me not to make him talk about it, which I allowed. And it wasn't hard to do because he's a 13-year-old boy, and you know 13-year-old boys don't talk much anyway. They kind of just grumble. So he sat and stewed on those hurt feelings until 5 months later. And that's when 9/11 happened. So when 9/11 happened, all that great sadness that had been lit in his belly turned to revenge. It made him angry. It was a mockery of his great-grandfather's service to America, everything that he had done to protect our country from the bad guys had been mocked on that day. And so Ben made a declaration that when he was old enough, he was going to become an Army Ranger, find Osama bin Laden and make him pay. And so 9/11 became Ben's true north. It was something that his eyes fixated on and he never looked away from it. And he became the kid that everybody knew. As soon as he graduated high school, he was going straight to the military. And he did. He did. He signed up for the delayed entry program and left for Fort Benning to train with the infantry, just like his great-grandfather, exactly 1 month after he graduated. 7 months later, he fulfilled that goal and made his declaration a true statement. And he was assigned to the 3rd Ranger Battalion in Fort Benning, Georgia. He had completed all the training required by that time. So he then began his service as an active duty Army Ranger. At that time, you know, obviously we were actively in the global war on terrorism. And Ben did 2 deployments to Iraq, and then the 3rd one came in the spring of 2009. He left home right around Mother's Day and for Afghanistan, back to Fort Benning, and then he came home on leave, back to Fort Benning, and then to Afghanistan. And about halfway through that deployment, he was called forward as a gun team leader to save 3 snipers that had been pinned down by a Taliban sniper. And in that gunfire, he took a bullet to the leg. He underwent surgery in Afghanistan and was stable enough to do about a 24-hour bounce through Landstuhl Army Medical Center in Germany. And then 4 days after he was shot, he landed at Walter Reed. My mother and I were able to meet him there the same day, later in that day. But Ben had not woken up from his surgery back in Afghanistan. He was stabilized, but he never woke up from that surgery. The day after he arrived at Walter Reed, the doctors informed my mom and I that they believed Ben was brain dead, and that ended up being true. And on July 18th, he was declared brain dead, and within the next day or two, all of his organs, bones, skin, and tissue were recovered and donated to strangers he would never meet.
2: And we know the woman who received Ben's heart, that's
20: Judy.
2: Just a beautiful story. And if you want to go ahead and talk about that.
20: I can. When we had the conversation with the doctors about which of Ben's organs I was going to donate or agree to donate, it was Ben's decision, essentially, because he was 21. He was an adult. But because I was there as his primary next of kin, then it was up to me to decide which ones. And they told us that we could designate a recipient for any of his major organs if we knew somebody who was on the waiting list. Well, I didn't. My parents didn't. That question kind of went in one ear and out the other because we didn't know anybody. But the next morning, I got a message from my cousin on the Caring Bridge page that I had set up, just giving people update about Ben's condition. And I had posted a message that Ben had died, that he had been declared brain dead and removed from life support. And his organs would be donated. And my cousin Maria, who lives in Chicago, responded to my message with a general message of condolence like everyone else did, and then went on to say that she had a friend who was waiting for a heart. Now, I didn't tell anybody that we could designate a recipient. That was a private conversation. But all of a sudden, there it was in front of me that I knew somebody who was waiting for a heart. And Maria's message was of gratitude that I agreed for Ben to be an organ donor and that he had signed his name to be an organ donor so people like her friend Judy would have a second chance at life. So once I saw that message, to me it was like pulling 3 sevens on a slot machine. You know, all the lights were flashing, ding, ding, ding, and now I know somebody. So I got my people in touch with her people, left it up to God, and later that afternoon, just before dinner, I was informed that they were a match. The odds of that happening are equivalent to a lightning strike. It, just an absolute miracle that you could designate, you know, pick one person out of a crowd that you know is waiting for a heart and they end up being a match. So a true miracle, which I believe to this day still it was absolutely meant to be.
2: And I was honored enough to meet Judy a couple times at some of Ben's events that you had for him for fundraising for your the causes that Gold Star families always find ways to help other families. And you had the Ben Kopp Memorial Ride several years in a row. And I
20: 12.
2: Met, yeah, I met 12. Judy at one of those.
20: Mm-hmm. And it, yeah, she came a couple times.
2: And it was so interesting how Ben's battle buddies were around Judy because they knew Ben's heart was still beating in her. And yeah, they would put their hand on her heart and feel Ben's heart beating.
20: Well, Judy would grab people's hands and put it on her heart. Nobody had to do it themselves. She would just take hold and say, "Here, you want to feel it?" She wasn't shy about that. She was always very, very grateful to have the heart of a 21-year-old Army Ranger.
2: Yeah, I remember.
20: Who wouldn't be?
2: I remember her saying that. That I have the heart of an Army Ranger inside of me.
20: Yeah, and I mean, at
2: Jill, we're gonna
20: get a second chance.
2: We're gonna take a short break and then come right back. Thank you for listening. We'll be right back with Hearts of Our Heroes.
3: 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I can rest in.
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0: welcome back to Hearts of Our Heroes with Patty Pearson. And my guest in the studio today is Gold Star mom, Jill Stevenson, calling in from Tulsa, Oklahoma. And we're honoring her son, Army Ranger Bedenkop, today. And Jill, would you like to continue with what happened after that? I was doing the calendar then, and I made a, you know, I came to Ben's visitation. And
1: yes,
0: that's always been etched in my mind, and it always will, to see mm-hmm. that handsome, beautiful man in his casket. And his battle buddies, their tears were really flowing, and they were bouncing off their medals. I'll never forget that.
1: Yeah.
0: And that's the first night I met you, and you've just been just a very strong woman, and the heartbreak, it's just there, but there's also the part of all the Gold Star families that turn around and help other people. And so why don't you continue with Ben going, it was Ben's wishes to be buried at Arlington. And so if you want to talk about that experience, you're welcome to do that.
1: Absolutely, absolutely. And I'm glad you brought up, though, Ben's wake, and because that's where we met. Mm-hmm. You came to his service and introduced yourself to me and gave me that really nice, I think at Willow Tree is the brand, the statuette of the mother holding the flag, the folded flag.
0: The hero statue, yeah.
1: Yeah, the hero, yeah. So that was the first time that we met. And yes, Ben did make note that he wished to be laid to rest at Arlington. He did consult me about that in a brief phone call. I think it was probably when he was filling out that paperwork. In hindsight, I know that. But he had written it down in what they call the blue book, what the Rangers fill out before they left on their deployments. And there was literally a question that asked, where do you wish to be buried? And he put Arlington. And I never hesitated to honor those wishes, because you only get one chance to honor somebody's final wishes, and I sure wasn't going to screw that up. And I have never regretted it. At the time, I was still living in Minnesota. I never, ever regretted that he was at Arlington. I never felt like he was far away. I never felt like, oh, my gosh, I'm never going to get there. I've been very, very fortunate to have been there many, many, many times in the last 17 years. And I have met a lot of people by going to Arlington, spending time at Arlington for Memorial Day, for Wreaths Across America Day, and just meeting families of other men and women that are laid to rest near Ben, and said just being there for events. And then also you and I and Don, your former husband, you know, rest in peace, Don Semper Fi.
0: Yes.
1: We spent a couple different Memorial Days there together with other people, and just sitting at Ben's site in Section 60 and just talking to whoever came walking by and holding that space for him. And it was a wonderful experience. Never had a bad experience at Arlington.
0: No, we didn't. We have
1: other than the weather, but
0: pardon me.
1: Other than the weather on occasion,
0: oh, yeah,
1: bad weather,
0: right. but the people that we met there, and I always thought of Ben's spot there as our forward operating base, because
1: yes, it was.
0: We unloaded all of our things.
1: Sure.
0: Yes.
1: Yeah.
0: And,
1: just
0: kind of spread out over Section 60 and met so many people. The president comes down on Memorial Day, no matter who the president is, and, mm-hmm. Got to meet, so many wonderful people that, performed at the concert on the mall or were, featured at the concert on the mall, some of those Gold Star parents. And mm-hmm. we just had so many beautiful experiences. And like Trace Atkins' song says, "Don't cry for me, I'm at Arlington." It's just a place of beauty and heroism and courage and valor. And I just really encourage any family to take your family to Arlington and just see the price of freedom. And you won't be sorry if you take the kids there. There's so much history there, and they could do book reports on the soldiers and Marines, their lives that are on the stones, etched in stone there.
1: Yeah, absolutely. I think it should be on every family's bucket list of places to see in the U.S. You know, add it to the Grand Canyon, Times Square, places like, you know, Mount Rushmore, the Alamo, things like that. It should be on there. And I believe eighth graders still go there around the U.S. for a middle school trip. But I agree. It's not a place of sadness. I've never had anyone tell me that they felt an air of sadness there. What you feel when you walk into those gates is valor.
0: Right.
1: That is what you feel.
0: Now, if anyone wants to call in and ask you a question or speak with you, the number is 651-289-4488. That's the number of the studio. Speaking of taking your kids there, that's how Race Across America started, is because Merrill Wooster went there as a 12-year-old to Arlington.
1: He did.
0: And you can kind of tell the story of, you know, you've been in the convoy coming from Maine down to Arlington.
1: Yeah, I've been able to participate in that convoy twice, where they bring the wreaths from Maine down to Arlington. And it was started by Merrill Wooster. He had won a contest as a paperboy, as a 12-year-old paperboy, and got a trip to Arlington. And he didn't, when he became a wreath maker, not too long after that, he was fairly young when he got into the business, he had an excess of them, and he remembered how powerful that trip to Arlington was, what an impact it had on him. And he contacted the governor of Virginia at the time and asked if he could bring him there. And she agreed, and that's when it all started. And I believe it's been 30 years, between 30 and 35. Don't quote me on the exact number because I'm not positive, but I believe it's been 30 years. And I have fortunate to have attended that ceremony at Arlington, or that event. I did it 13 years in a row after Ben died. So 2009 and then 12 years forward, I didn't miss it.
0: And I did many here at Fort Snelling National Cemetery, because it's at all national cemeteries across the United States on the same date and time.
1: And it is.
0: It's a wonderful event, and they need volunteers to donate for the wreaths and also to lay the wreaths. And it's usually the third Saturday of December, I believe.
1: Second.
0: Okay.
1: Second. I guess it depends on where the Saturdays fall, but this year it's December 19th.
0: Okay. Well, that's good to know.
1: That much I do know. Yeah, that's that much I do know.
0: You know, in the calendar that Ben's in, the 2016 calendar, I have his pictures that you gave me to put in there. But it's interesting. One of my favorite quotes is in this calendar, the one by Eleanor Roosevelt, and it's just so timely. And a lot of people didn't like Eleanor Roosevelt, but she had some great quotes. And this one is, lest I keep my complacent way, I must remember somewhere out there a person died for me today. As long as there must be war, I ask and I must answer, was I worth dying for? And we should all keep that in mind, that we should be worth the price of freedom, the freedom that Christ gives us, and the freedom our soldiers and Marines give us, is the price of their lives, and we should live to honor that with the way that we live our lives.
1: Amen.
0: I wanted to ask you a question too about it was 2 years ago that Judy passed away, the woman that had Ben's heart, and I always wondered how that would affect you when Judy finally passed away. I asked you your permission if I could ask that question, and you said I could. So if you wanted
1: Judy died in March of 2025, so it's been about a year and a half. I'd never even contemplated that happening. I just didn't think about it. And I think in my mind, I subconsciously thought that she was

0: was 57 when she got Ben's heart, and I was 57 when she died. And she was 72. She was just too much short of her birthday, but she was 72. So that was tough. That was tough, but it's made me, I have the wisdom now to know what that feels like, which is helpful in the work that I do as a grief coach, because that scenario will come up for other families. And I am a grief coach for families that have lost a loved one that became an organ donor. So I do get to put that wisdom to work directly in my job.
1: Jill, let's take a short break and we'll come right back and finish what you're telling us.
0: All right.
1: We'll be right back with Hearts of Our Heroes with Patty Pearson.
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8: You're reading this, my mama's sitting there. Looks like I
1: welcome back to Hearts of Our Heroes with Patty Pearson. And once again, I'd like to thank my sponsors, JTR Roofing and Cornerstone Residential Lending, which partners with Homes for Heroes. So, Jill, if you wanted to, I was wanting you to think of some of the most profound people that you've met, because I know you've met a lot. I was thinking of General Joe Votel, who's also from St. Paul, and he was the commander over in Afghanistan, I believe, and you were able to meet him, and I know you had, so if you want to talk about meeting General Votel. I

0: think he's retired now?
1: He is. Yes, he is. General Botel was in command at 3rd Ranger Battalion when Ben died, and he ended up speaking at Ben's funeral at Rosemont High School. He also escorted me at Arlington on the day of Ben's funeral. So I have a long history with General Votel. We go way, way back. And of course, being Minnesota natives, we have that connection. And I have I was invited to his retirement, which actually, hard to believe, almost 10 years ago, it was 9 years ago, it was in 2017 or 2018. I can't remember. I think it was 2017. So yes, he is retired from the military anyway, not from working, but he's a wonderful man. Wonderful man. I've got to meet a lot of high ranking military, and you know, I just refer to them as my friends. I don't think of them as in rank. I think of them as what kind of person they are and who they have been to me, and he's been very good to me. I've got to meet a lot of other Gold Star families. I've got to do, and I've met, you know, politicians and some celebrities. But again, you know, none of that stuff matters to me, a title. It's really who you are to me and what our relationship has been. That's the most important. And without my son having lived, I would not have had the experiences and the opportunities that I have, not only to meet people, but to participate in some really cool things over the years and go to some really cool places. And one of those highlights for sure was climbing Gold Star Peak in Alaska. I got to go up with some other families of fallen Rangers, a couple other moms and widows, and a sister, I believe, and hike a mountain in Alaska, and we did it together as a group, and it was a very impactful experience. One of the hardest things I've ever done in my life, but also one of the most rewarding.
0: Well, all the experiences that we've had, just Don and you and Paul Jones, the Army Ranger from, he's back in California. He was an Army Ranger from Vietnam, and just forever friends. And that's what happens when you are at the cemetery. You meet these wonderful people, and mm-hmm. you have a lot of laughs and a lot of memories. And Joe Votel wrote the tribute in my last calendar, and he was so giving and not afraid to give you his, you know, contact information. And that was mm-hmm. so nice of him. And
1: yeah.
0: What would you say to a mother or parents whose son or daughter is thinking of entering the service, even when you've lost your only child there? I don't think you would have changed any of Ben's decisions that he wanted to be a Ranger, and he became a Ranger.
1: Yeah, and Ben was following his gut. He was trusting his gut. And, you know, as I mentioned, going back about my grandfather telling him that one day he would know what he was meant to be because he would get that gut feeling. And what I didn't finish saying back then was that Ben got that gut feeling when 9/11 happened. And that was what focused him on, you know, I'm going to join the military. And that was his North Star. I don't feel that I ever could have got in the way of his decision on that, and that nor did I want to, because it was ingrained in him. It was what he was meant to be. And I don't think that we should get in the way of any decision like that someone we love makes, because it's part of their DNA. It's who they are. And there are people over the years who have said to me that, or questioned that I didn't prevent him from going because he was my only child. It never crossed my mind. It never crossed my mind, because I knew from when Ben was 13 that was what he was going to do. So whatever your children want to do, whether it be the military or be a doctor or a fireman or an engineer, a scientist, a NASCAR racer, whatever is burning in their soul to become, they should be supported on becoming that.
0: You know, it's interesting what you're saying is so much like what General John Kelly said when he did the tribute for one of my calendars, but he also gave that speech at the Intrepid when we were in Washington, D.C. And he had been asked so many times whether by so many Gold Star families, whether he thought it was worth it. And he wrote letters to so many of the Gold Star families, and they always had that question, was it worth it? Was your son's life worth it? And he didn't know himself what to say until he got the knock on the door that his own son was killed. And he wrote that beautiful tribute that said, that's really not our question to ask, because his son, like Ben, were doing exactly what they wanted to do. And they were right where they wanted to be. And they died heroes. And his son is also buried in Section 60 at Arlington also, where so many heroes
1: are. I did get to meet him. I did get to meet him, General Kelly, at the White House. I was invited along with 51 total families in 2017 by President Trump. And General Kelly was one of the speakers at the event, behind closed doors, private event. No media was allowed, but to hear a general, a high-ranking general like General Kelly speak and then talk about his own experience was very powerful. It was very poignant because he himself was a Gold Star father.
0: Yes.
1: And you just can't know what that feels like, you know, until you walk in their shoes, our shoes. And yeah, I mean, is it worth it? I mean, it shows that death doesn't judge. You know, when it's your time, it's your time. And that even a 3-star, 4-star general can lose a child to active duty military service. And, you know, there are many families like that. One is a Ranger that I know whose father was a sergeant major actively serving in Afghanistan. When his son was there, they weren't in the same unit, but his father ended up escorting him home. I'm sure he never imagined that he would do that, nor did General Kelly ever imagine that, you know, he would have to eulogize his own son as well.
0: I was with you at Section 60 when Eric came the first time with his service, with his service dog, and I remember that vividly too. And I hope that he's doing better now.
1: Eric is doing very well. Eric is doing very, very well. Eric was Ben's best friend that he met in the military, and they were brothers from different mothers. They absolutely were brothers from different mothers, and they made an instant connection when they met in training. And Eric now is, he lives in Southern Florida, and he has his own dog training business called Coastline Canine. And he trains service dogs worldwide, not just service dogs, personal protection dogs is what they're called, PPDs, personal protection dogs. And he's doing very well, and I'm really, really proud of him because he started it on his own. It's an empire really for himself that he built from the ground up. And all these years later, he's experienced great success because of the hard work that he put into it. I'm really proud of him.
0: Well, Jill, I want to thank you so much for joining us today. It's wonderful to hear from you, and I'm sure we'll see each other again soon, and hopefully we can go to Section 60 again together.
1: Yeah, I would love that. Thank you for having me on.
0: Thanks,
1: Patty.
0: Jill.
1: I really appreciate it.
0: Thank you.
1: Bye-bye.
0: Bye-bye.
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6: Ronald Reagan understood that freedom sometimes requires more than quiet diplomacy. It requires moral clarity. On June 12, 1987, standing before the Brandenburg Gate in a divided Berlin, Reagan issued a direct challenge to Soviet leader Mikhail Gorbachev. Mr. Gorbachev, tear down this wall. The Berlin Wall was more than concrete and barbed wire. It represented a system that restricted movement, divided families, and denied millions the freedoms Americans often take for granted. Reagan refused to treat that division as permanent. He understood that free nations must be willing to identify the difference between liberty and oppression, and have the courage to say so. 2 years later, the Berlin Wall fell. Freedom survives when people refuse to accept tyranny as inevitable. So when freedom is challenged today, will we have the courage to defend it with the same clarity?
7: Every championship team has a strategy. 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
0: Thank you for listening to Hearts of Our Heroes with Patty Pearson. And we have a guest calling in, Russell Haynes, who is the CEO of the Invisible Wounds Project. Welcome, Russ, to the program.
8: Patty, thanks for having me.
0: Well, this is Suicide Awareness Month, and so this is a perfect topic. And I just wanted to take the next 9 or 10 minutes for you to tell us what you have going on in Forest Lake, where the Invisible Wounds Project is located, and your big event at Running Aces next weekend.
8: Well, I appreciate that. Yeah, we are the Invisible Wounds Project. We're located in Forest Lake. We have a support center there. It's about 12,000 square feet. It's a walk-in facility, a spot. It's really a community center for our current and former military veterans, and then our police officers, corrections, fire, EMS, frontline medical staff, dispatchers, and also their families. So it's a spot where those who serve or served can go to be around other people who get it, but also get that support that is so needed. So it's a spot where they can just walk in the door, and there's a care team there to help on the therapeutic side of things. So we do some crisis management. We average 8 suicide crisis interventions a week at our center. But then there's also, it's all about healing as well. So we have a big focus on the arts. So we have a wood shop, an art studio, a laser room, a space for painting and doing epoxy. We have a gym, we have a kitchen and a coffee bar. And then when you walk in, it's really unassuming from the parking lot because it's part of a strip mall. And there's just a set of double doors essentially going into our business or into our space. But when you walk in, it's just this warm, welcome space where there's darts and pool table and bubble hockey and TVs and couches and just a place to hang out and be around other people who get it. So that's what the support center is. And we work throughout the state of Minnesota helping people and Western Wisconsin. We have embedded folks who help with intake and making sure that people find the right resources for whatever their needs are. And as you mentioned, this month is Suicide Prevention Month and Awareness Month, but we that's kind of every day around our place. But We have a lot of events in September, and it all kicks off. Actually, tomorrow we have a 5K, and then on Monday we've got a golf tournament. On Wednesday we have what is called the Ride Against Suicide. It's a bicycle ride that starts in Zimbrota and goes throughout western Wisconsin and ends on Saturday, the 26th, at Running Aces Casino in Columbus, just over by Forest Lake near our center. And then during that time, on the 26th, is our biggest fundraiser of the year. That's our car show and concert for a cause. And so it's part car show and food trucks and kids stuff during the day, and that's free for people to come and attend. We'll see a couple thousand people probably for that. And then in the evening, we have Chris Jansen, who is a national country star headliner, who's going to be our headliner for our concert, and that's going to be a great time as well.
0: And those events are at Running Aces, not at your place in Forest Lake.
8: Correct. The car show and concert for a cause are at Running Aces Casino in Columbus, right north of the 35E-35W split.
0: I've been to Running Aces when they had a special event to help a triple amputee ride his three-wheel motorcycle from Brooklyn, New York to Sturgis. What an amazing event that was, that he did that. I'll never forget meeting him in D.C., and then he was coming to Running Aces for donations for his motorcycle ride, and that was very, it was just a great event. Now, is your place in Forest Lake, is that open? What are the hours that are open there?
8: So in Forest Lake, we are open basically Monday through Friday, 9 to 5. On Mondays, we open up a little bit later, like 10:30, because we have some staff meetings in the morning to get set for the week. But then we're pretty much open 9 to 5 on Fridays. We're done. We're 8:30 to 4.
0: And anyone can come as long as it's a DD-214. They bring their DD-214 and
8: no, they don't need to bring their DD-214 because here's the reality. A lot of our vets don't have their DD-214. I mean, they have to get paperwork. I mean, my dad was a vet. He didn't get he served in Vietnam. He didn't get a DD-214 till 2019, you know, so sometimes we have to help them get that kind of stuff, and that's part of what we do as well. But, you know, we check other ways to determine whether or not they're service members or, you know, whatnot. But we also serve police and fire and EMS and frontline medical staff, corrections and 911 and their families. And quite frankly, they aren't going to have a DD-214 as far as those people go. So we're not just handing out money. So that's one thing. I mean, they're not coming to get benefits necessarily from us, but we are providing free services as far as helping them get connected to things and get connected to appropriate therapy, the wood shop. And our goal is to positively impact and enhance the lives of those who serve or served. And, you know, there's very, very few people in the 2 years, two and a half years that we've been open that have come in that don't match those lines, but try to claim that they do. It's really easy to spot, let's say.
0: Do you want to give us your contact information before time gets away from us?
8: Absolutely. So, okay. Yep, you can learn more about us at iwproject.org. That's iwproject.org. Everything you ever really wanted to know about the place and about Invisible Wounds Project is on there. We have a lot of events. So we do groups, we do different activities throughout the week at the location, and all of that is on our event calendar. There's ways for people to, lots of different ways for people to support. Maybe you can support with financial, maybe you have time to donate and volunteer. We only have 5 staff, and last year we served over 2,000 people.
9: This year we're on pace to do far more than that, and we're on pace to do close to 400 suicide crisis interventions. So we rely a lot on great support and great people to help make that happen, and that's volunteering, that's sharing your skills. And, you know, if you're able to financially support, it's sharing that as well.
0: Yeah, the event next weekend with the singer, luckily I saw that on Facebook, and that's how I knew about, and I just thought it would be great if you could come on and tell us more about it. 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
9: our
0: veterans.
9: Well, I appreciate that. Hopefully we'll hear or see a lot of people here next Saturday, the 26th, at Running Aces Casino for the car show and concert for a cause supporting Invisible Wounds Project.
0: And then other veterans can just, they can get up to Forest Lake to go to your place in Forest Lake. It's not just for the surrounding area, or it's not just for local areas, for the surrounding area.
9: No, I mean, anyone who comes in the doors, we will serve them. That's the deal. I mean, we serve throughout the state of Minnesota and Western Wisconsin. If they come through our doors, if they call us, they email us, we will do whatever we can to help them.
0: Okay, Russ. Well, thank you so much for joining us. 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
13: News. I'm Mary Rose. At an Oval Office event, President Trump announced a nationwide plan to lower Medicaid drug prices and help state budgets.
14: Medicaid programs covering nearly 70 million Americans. What we're doing is we're providing those tremendous discounts in prices to the states directly.
13: The Trump administration claims that Medicaid will save billions on prescription drug costs as a result of the plan, dubbed the Medicaid Generous Model. President Trump says the U.S. has reached an agreement with Denmark to establish a large military presence in Greenland. The president said Friday the agreement would give the U.S. permanent control over security in Greenland. This is SRN News.
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1: 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I'm Larry O'Connor. 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
0: because last night we got to go on a Hudson River cruise with the great Joe Piscopo and all of the clients and friends and family of The Answer here in New York. I got to tell you, so Dennis Miller is always going to be my favorite of the Saturday Night Live team there because we ended up having a nice friendship. He was a big mentor for me in my career. Can I just tell you, Jersey Joe Piscopo is a close second now. What an incredible talent, incredible performer. I don't know what Joe's age is because he seems timeless, but he performed. He sang Sinatra. He sang Springsteen. He played the drums with the band. The guy's unstoppable. And All Heart, great performer, great radio talk show host in New York City. When you're ever in New York, just tune him in as well because I'm not live in New York. I'm a little later in the day. So listen to Joe instead. Thank you to everybody in New York for welcoming us so much. One more day in New York tomorrow, by the way, and I'll have stories to tell about what Meredith and I are up to today. But that's for tomorrow. Coming up in 30 minutes, Sarah Carter, the drug czar for the Trump administration, will be joining us. But right now, friend of the program and a New Yorker herself, the one and only KT McFarland, former Deputy National Security Advisor, President Trump, and author of Trump, Washington, and We the People. Oh, sorry, Revolution, Trump, Washington, and We the People. KT, good morning. Thanks for joining us.
2: Good morning. Welcome to New York.
0: Thank you. Love this town, except when the Marxists are in charge. A lot to talk about. Speaking of totalitarians and authoritarians, instead of New York, let's talk about Russia. And the latest here, what's going on? Because now we're hearing that there might be a meeting at the UN between Zelensky and Trump. And Russia's sort of like saber-rattling again. In fact, they've been targeting civilian locations in Ukraine. That's got to frustrate the president as he's been trying to move this ball down the field. What's going to happen?
2: I think a couple of things. First of all, the Russian-Ukrainian war, interestingly, was not mentioned at all in the big BRICS conference that was just held in India. There was no condemnation of the United States. There was no condemnation of Ukraine. The topic wasn't even mentioned. And considering that Russia is one of the founding members of this BRICS country grouping, that's pretty significant. So, number one, it shows you that there's not all is not well in the anti-American, Ukraine alliance. Number two, Russia's starting to feel the pinch for a couple of reasons. One, Ukraine's gotten very good at the drone attacks, and it's gotten very good at deep into Russia attacks and targeting Russia's economic and particularly energy infrastructure. So while Putin's been able to carry on this war with Ukraine without the people he cares about really caring about the war in Ukraine, they haven't felt the pinch, they haven't felt any economic hardship, they're starting to feel some hardship. They're black energy blackouts. Some estimates are that maybe a third of the Russian domestic electricity has been damaged. So he's starting to feel the pinch, and he's not getting the income that he wanted to get because of the very effective sanctions that President Trump has imposed on Russia. So that's number one. And number two, Zelensky and Ukraine are doing a lot better than they were. So are they edging closer to where both sides might be willing to have a deal? I think that's why President Trump is meeting independently with Zelensky at the UN meetings next week, and why he continues to be in touch with the Russian president. Maybe there's a deal to be had. As Trump says, both sides want this war to end. They just don't know how to get there. And the maybe Trump can be the deal maker.
0: The president has met with Zelensky several times. He's only had the one meeting, the high-profile meeting in Alaska on the tarmac there with Vladimir Putin, but nothing that we've seen since then. You say that there's probably discussions going on behind the scenes. With CIA Director Ratcliffe, by the way, famously made a trip to Moscow a couple of weeks ago. What more could the U.S. be doing in this to sort of help this along, or do you think they're doing enough?
2: The United States, what more could the United States be doing? Maybe Trump could offer Putin the deal that Trump offered Putin, you know, with the beginning of this, which is you want to come out from the cold, you want to rejoin the world economy, you want to have your oil be traded again on the world economy, do you want to have economic development in your country, end this war, and have a revised relationship with the United States and with the West. So that's a lot to dangle. Because on one hand, Putin has had to really sacrifice his economic future to get China to give him the means that he needs to pursue this war. And what is his future without China basically exploiting all of Russia's economic and natural resources? Not much. So maybe Putin is A, desperate enough, B, realizes that he's not getting where he wants to be in this now basically frozen war. If anything, he's losing ground, not gaining ground. And maybe Trump offers him the hand up that he needs. You know, the thing about President Trump is, interestingly, when the world condemned him for being Putin's puppet, he wouldn't trash talk Putin, he wouldn't say bad things about Putin. And everyone said, oh, well, that's because he's Putin's puppet, that's because he likes, you know, dictators, yada, yada, yada. And I think what President Trump was doing was sort of preserving his ability to eventually down the road negotiate with Russia, particularly you're negotiating over the Ukraine war. Who's Putin going to talk to? Who Ukraine will also talk to? Nobody but Donald Trump.
0: Yeah, that's a fair point. All right, KT, let's shift. You mentioned the BRICS summit there in India. First of all, a bizarre story where apparently a lot of world leaders attending that summit have taken ill. Listen, I've had bad Indian food in the past, and boy, it's a rough one. But this seems to be even more serious than that. And there are rumors in China that Xi Jinping has taken ill, including he suffered either from a minor illness or even maybe a stroke because he wasn't treated early enough. Obviously, we are never going to get the full story out of a totalitarian state. But what do you make of what happened here in India, if anything happened in India?
2: Well, first of all, there have been rumors swirling for years about Xi Jinping's health, and he doesn't look like a healthy guy. Now, what was going on in social media in the last 48 hours was that there were social media pictures, and I think they were artificial intelligence pictures, put down maybe by his Xi's opposition, who knows by whom, of Xi kind of collapsing at the summit, Xi unable to walk his way up the stairs. I don't think there's anything to it, because if you looked at the longer tape where the Indian prime minister appears, if you clip it in such a way, to be saying, is he okay? Is he okay? About Putin. I mean, about Xi Jinping, who was sitting like five people down. It was really that he was asking, is your microphone working?
0: Oh. Look at you. I want to picture KT McFarland sitting there in her office going frame by frame like the Zapruder film on this to determine whether it's legit or not. That's some Cold War stuff you're doing. But here's the thing. There's other rumor. You know, our mutual friend Gordon Chang, who has pretty good sources over there behind China's Iron Curtain, saying that there are rumors now that the Chinese military has freed two of Xi Jinping's powerful enemies, Bo Zhilai and Yong Kang. This, by the way, is as Xi Jinping is preparing to come to Washington, D.C. If that's true, he's not going to want to leave the country. There could be a little coup. I think the reason I ask all of this, again, I hate basing our questions on rumors, but the perception here is that Xi Jinping rules with an iron fist and there is no opposition. But he does have some domestic problems, doesn't he?
2: Yeah, and rumors take on a life of their own. So whether it's true that he had a medical mishap or a stroke or he was somehow incapacitated during this meeting, it almost in some ways doesn't matter because the rumor mill takes over. And remember, Xi Jinping has basically gotten rid of everybody in the top military leadership, either the national security experts or certainly the generals. I mean, not just the top one or two guys, but the total top group. And a lot of these people were generals and military officers he himself had appointed a number of years ago. So he doesn't have great relationships with the military. And then there's always the question of, okay, at what point, even dictators have to have constituencies that they have to be concerned with, in the same way Putin does in Russia. But Xi Jinping, he needs to have constituencies that he keeps happy too. One of them is his military. Yeah. And is there enough dissatisfaction with his military that Xi Jinping, iron grip on power? But if the economy is slowing, and remember, the economy in China has never really recovered from COVID, it's going to take a major hit with the loss of Iranian oil to their economic production. And if it's true that there are questions swirling about his firm grip on power, maybe he doesn't even show up to the meeting with Donald Trump.
0: Interesting. Well, listen, the mainline meeting for that summit in Washington, D.C. is exactly 1 week from today. So, KT, when we have our regular Thursday conversation, we'll know one way or the other, and we'll be right in the thick of it. Real fast, one other thing, the trade tensions continue between Canada and the U.S. And, you know, I think the U.S. position has always been, well, what's Canada going to do? They need us more than we need them. Well, now they're making noise that they want to join the European Union. That someone needs a geography lesson up there. They're not in Europe. What does this look like?
2: Well, good luck with that. I mean, why would you want to join? Why would you take a strong relationship, economic relationship with the United States, which is just is the economy in America is growing. You know, investment in America is growing. We're off to the races. We're energy independent. We're energy dominant.
0: And you share a border with this country.
2: Yeah. We share a border with this. And you really want to trade that for Europe, which has no net new jobs created in years, which has a stagnant economy, which has political, social unrest, economic disaster in Europe. I just think that's not very, that's not really, well, I understand that they don't really like the fact that they want to call Canadian geese Donald Duck. But, on the other hand, I think that they really need to accept the reality of the situation.
0: Listen, I think that's hilarious, but it's also not fair to Donald Duck. As annoying as Donald Duck is, and he is the most annoying of the Disney characters, he's not nearly as evil as those Canadian geese that ruin everything. We should have open season on them.
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10: Ronald Reagan understood that freedom sometimes requires more than quiet diplomacy. It requires moral clarity. On June 12, 1987, standing before the Brandenburg Gate in a divided Berlin, Reagan issued a direct challenge to Soviet leader Mikhail Gorbachev. Mr. Gorbachev, tear down this wall. The Berlin Wall was more than concrete and barbed wire. It represented a system that restricted movement, divided families, and denied millions the freedoms Americans often take for granted. Reagan refused to treat that division as permanent. He understood that free nations must be willing to identify the difference between liberty and oppression, and have the courage to say so. 2 years later, the Berlin Wall fell. Freedom survives when people refuse to accept tyranny as inevitable. So when freedom is challenged today, will we have the courage to defend it with the same clarity?
11: Remember, always be generous with the nutmeg. Just eyeball it.
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0: That is correct. This is Larry O'Connor in the Relief Factor studio, and coming up, Sarah Carter, the nation's drug czar under President Trump, will be joining us, and you're going to want to hear that conversation. First of all, you know, we've been talking all week about what appears to be sort of this forced, almost made-up crisis. You know, it reminds me of the Y2K thing. It reminds me of the, you know, global warming. It reminds me of whatever the crisis du jour is. You know, we've only got 9 years until the Earth is, you know, they're not saying that anymore, are they? Because we called their bluff, and it's garbage. And then we all emerged from the weekend suddenly with our hair on fire because we thought that AI was going to create robots that murder us all or put us in pods like, you know, the Matrix and use our brains. And you had leaders in the AI industry demanding that in the 4 days that Congress is in session this week, they came up with sweeping regulations for artificial intelligence going forward so that we can still compete with China. But really, I think it's about the industry being able to have some sort of legislative protections against getting sued, frankly. But they created this crisis, and suddenly you saw everybody jumping up and saying, what are we going to do about AI? This is crazy. This is terrible. They're going to kill us. They're going to, robots are going to murder us in our streets. It's like, where is all this coming from? And then you saw Barack Obama put out a statement, and within minutes, Kamala Harris come out with a statement that almost the same but expanded. And apparently, by the way, Matt Whitlock, friend of the program, great political commentator, analyst. He's got the 10-Minute Drill podcast. According to Matt Whitlock, the statement that Kamala Harris put out on social media warning about the dangers of artificial intelligence was actually written by artificial intelligence. Now, I have not independently verified that, but I trust Matt Whitlock. And even if it's not true, it's perfect. So I'm going to stick with it until proven otherwise. So we have all of that going on. And it's like, what's really happening here? And when people say that AI is going to cause human extinction, why can't anybody actually specifically tell me how that comes about? Well, everybody take a deep breath, because something remarkable happened. This is on the All In podcast, which, by the way, every time you hear about how stupid Americans are and the dumbing down of the American people, and we're just not paying attention, we're not focused, we're like, oh, you can never go bankrupt counting on the ignorance of the American people, and stuff that talks down Americans, recognize that one of the most popular podcasts right now is called All In, and it features CEOs of tech giants sitting around and talking about technology and high finance and politics and whatever. It's intelligent stuff. We are a smart country. We just do stupid things, okay? That's my takeaway. Anyway, on the All In podcast, the CEO of NVIDIA, Jensen Huang, was asked specifically about all of the hysteria. Take a listen to this. It's important.
16: How do you describe, like, you know, my mom calls me and she's like, Chamath, what is this whole civilizational death thing? I don't know how to explain it to her. So when you have very smart people like that quantize it and quantify it, I think that's probably what's perturbing to some people. They're like, what does that mean, 10% of extinction? Nobody knows how to explain that to the average person, how that's even possible.
17: Well, first of all, we shouldn't, because it's made up. First of all, I think that we shouldn't, because it's made up. And these are well-educated, they're called researchers. Obviously, they're working in a lab, and so the confluence of these words, and then the prediction is alarming and troubling, and it shouldn't be done. It's irresponsible. Now, the fact of the matter is, let's go back and look at the real facts. The facts are, there was a prediction that in 5 years' time, radiology will be completely taken over by artificial intelligence, and there'll be no radiologists in the world. That has proven to be exactly the opposite. We need more radiologists than ever in the world. Right. However, AI has taken over radiology completely, which is great. It is automated scan reading, which is great. There was a prediction that within 6 to 12 months, wasn't it just last year, within 6 to 12 months, 90% of code would already be generated by AI. That has turned out to be wrong. Within 6 to 9 months, that was predicted last year, 50% of entry jobs will be wiped out. That has proven to be wrong. Let's see, what else has proven to be wrong? I mean, all of these predictions have been wrong.
0: I mean, he's not wrong about that, if I may say. And listen, again, I am well aware that Mr. Huang has a vested interest in AI charging full speed ahead, because he's the CEO of NVIDIA, and NVIDIA chips are powering the AI growth. And if you hate data centers, by the way, those data centers are full of racks and racks and racks of computers that are powered by those chips. So, listen, at the same time, he's not a dummy. And he knows this industry, and he is right that all of the higher predictions about what AI was going to do to hurt the job market and kill coding and all of these careers has proven to be wrong. It's made an impact, but not...
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20: 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From the JTR Roofing Weather Center, tonight, mostly cloudy, lows in the 50s. Tomorrow, partly sunny, highs in the mid-60s. Give me a nice fall day tomorrow.
21: Rose. President Trump said he plans to establish a federal AI force and appoint a dedicated AI czar. In a Saturday Truth Social post, the president dismissed criticisms of AI and data centers as a political hoax set up by opponents to stop U.S. innovation. The president compared the AI force to the Space Force and said he would name an AI czar in the coming days. Cuba is being hit with its sixth major power blackout of the year. Cuban officials said Friday's collapse was triggered by a failure in high voltage transmission lines, leaving millions in the dark. The crippling nationwide outage followed Friday's announcement that new U.S. sanctions were imposed against 11 Cuban entities and military officials by executive order of the president. This is SRN News.
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3: As we bring in proud Texan Sarah Carter to the conversation here on O'Connor and Company, I'm reminded that we are coast-to-coast now on the radio network, including Houston, where in Texas, as Dallas, San Antonio. We're in a lot of Texas cities. Kurt Schlichter is setting up shop in Houston. Good morning, Kurt. Wake up. Time to get to work. Sarah Carter is the nation's drug czar, White House Office of National Drug Control Policy under President Trump, and she joins us now. Sarah Carter, first of all, always great to talk with you over the many years, even when you weren't a government employee. Great to talk with you.
4: Great to be with you, too, Larry, and so happy that you're in the great state of Texas and in so many of our beautiful cities out here. So great. And, Kurt, get up. Get up.
3: Exactly. Wake up, Kurt. We need a new column at Town Hall. Toot sweet. You've been spending a lot of time dealing with the border, dealing with Mexico. Of course, we've locked down the border when it comes to illegal immigration, but the risks of the drug cartels, drug trafficking, and certainly deadly fentanyl continues. And I'd love to give you for you to give us an update now, because I am greatly alarmed by this article out of Dallas with regard to a new deadly fentanyl that is 100 times more potent than what we're used to. What is the story here?
4: So it's thank you for bringing this up, and I think it's very important. And this is, look, we're issuing this is our third ONDCP drug threat notice, and we're able to do this because of President Trump's policies. It is carfentanil. There's also fluorofentanil and methamphetamine, and these three analogs are extraordinarily dangerous, but especially carfentanil. It is 100 times more powerful than fentanyl, and it is out there. We have seen the prevalency of this. DEA, under Administrator Terry Cole, and their labs have tested this. We found carfentanil in fake pills in every state but Hawaii and South Dakota. That is how dangerous it is. We believe it has contributed to over 12,500 deaths in the United States since 2023. But here's the good news. I know that's terrible news and it's scary to hear, but and I issue a warning every time I'm on the air, Larry. I say, please, please, please, do not take any pills that are not prescribed to you directly by your doctor. Don't borrow them from a family member. Don't take them from a friend. Do not take a pill that has not been prescribed to you. But under President Donald J. Trump and the policies that we have with our national drug control strategy, I can tell you this right now, that we are seeing less deaths. We just got the numbers yesterday from the CDC. We have continued to see the reduction in overdose deaths and poisoning deaths, now under 67,000, according to the latest CDC numbers. At the highest point, Larry, under President Biden, at the highest point, we saw over 112,000 deaths in the United States. That was in 1 year. And that was due to overdose deaths and poisonings in 2023. Right now, we're looking at under 67,000. We are continuing to fight that. I spend so much time with our angel families. I spend so much time with law enforcement. Yeah. And there is nothing more gut-wrenching, nothing more horrific than the loss of a child's life because they thought they took an Adderall, because they or a family member's life, because they thought they took a Percocet or an Oxycontin, and then they died immediately. We issue these warnings so that our EMT, our doctors, our law enforcement know that carfentanil is out there. It cannot be tested under a regular fentanyl test. So this is why we warn doctors and EMT. You have specific tests in order to see this. So there possibly are many more deaths that have never been recorded only because they have not been able to test for carfentanil. Now they will. Now they know it's out there.
3: So this is now a federal policy where nationwide doctors and emergency medical staff, they're being trained on this to identify this very powerful and deadly strain of fentanyl. Could we step back for a minute and just sort of reset and sort of educate all of our listeners and viewers on this thing about fentanyl and how we even got here? First of all, is all of this imported, or are there domestic originations of fentanyl that is also poisoning our children, or is almost all of this really just an

0: imported product that you have to deal with?
1: Well, almost all of this is an imported product. The issue is whether or not the cartels, especially because President Trump came into office and has been so tough on them, are trying to do any of the precursor chemical lab work here in the United States. We haven't seen that so far. What we are seeing is that the precursor chemicals come from China, come from India, from manufacturers there. We've been putting a lot of pressure on China through diplomatic channels, saying you've got to globally schedule these precursor chemicals. I can tell you that my office is consistently working with the Chinese on this, with the Chinese government on this, as the White House is, and we are putting a lot of pressure on China to do that. President Trump's very tough on this. This is one of the most important issues for him. We see it come in. What happens is it gets into the supply chain. It ends up in Mexico. We've seen cartel members travel to China to try to purchase the precursor chemicals and purchase them and get them into the supply chain to get them to Mexico to then produce these pills in Mexico by mass, and then into the United States. I was just in Argentina. I was at the IDEC, which is our International Drug Enforcement Conference, with law enforcement officials from all over the world. I spoke with Omar Harfouch, who's the Minister of Security for Mexico, and we see that Mexico is cracking down hard. In fact, when I was in Argentina, Harfouch showed me exclusive video, which then went public, of how his law enforcement officials inside Mexico had seized millions of pills in Tijuana before they could get into the United States. And that was with the work and intelligence of U.S. officials as well, working together with Mexico. It's the reason we hammered so far on J&G. Yeah. And so Mexico, we've definitely seen the cartels take a heavy hit. But look, they are going to try to get these narcotics in through every choke point. And Larry, so are our enemies. We have enemies that don't mind these drugs flooding our system and killing our people and destroying our communities. I'm looking at the photos that you're showing here on the live feed, and it is look at all those photos. Those are the photos inside the DEA of young people that have lost their lives, communities broken apart, law enforcement officials facing what is considered a weapon of mass destruction out on the streets, and some of them coming very close to losing their own lives, you know, dealing directly with fentanyl. Now imagine carfentanil, methylfentanyl, you know, fluorofentanyl out on the streets. We issued a warning 2 months ago on medetomidine, which is a rhinoceros tranquilizer, and that was also found in pills on the streets and on extraordinarily streets deadly.
0: For human beings.
1: Yes.
0: Unbelievable. We're speaking with Sarah Carter. She's the drug czar, of course, and this is because her office yesterday issued the drug threat notice now for this deadly, they're calling it a fentanyl-like substance, carfentanil, 100 times more potent than typical fentanyl. And explain to me how, because oftentimes you hear about these overdoses and these people who die, and you just said, you know, they thought they were taking something else. They were accidentally given it to them. Is this murder? Is this malicious? Or are there people out there that get hooked on fentanyl and then fentanyl gets laced with something that's more powerful because there's nowhere to, I'm confused as to how people get to a place where they're accidentally taking a rhinoceros tranquilizer, Sarah.
1: Well, let me tell you, both of what you say is accurate. There are people that are poisoned and murdered. So if a child goes online and is advertised by some drug dealer on Snapchat or some social media app, you know, hey, I've got Adderall and I can get it to your house ASAP. And this kid thinks, oh, I'm going to get some Adderall. They're not wise to what's going on the streets. They order the Adderall. The delivery person actually brings the drugs to the home. We've actually seen this in deaths of people as young as 12 and 13 years old. And what they end up getting is something so potent. It's not Adderall. It's either fentanyl or it's an analog of fentanyl, or it's fentanyl mixed with carfentanil. It could be anything. You name it, we've seen it out on the streets. So has the DEA. That's murder. The other side of the issue is people are becoming addicted. There are people that are actually looking for fentanyl on the streets. And then we see that mixture come about. They're looking for something that can get them as high as possible. We issued the ONDCP drug threat notice so that people and doctors and EMTs would be able to use naloxone the appropriate way and be able to test so that we would know what was on our streets and how many people have either succumbed or died, been killed by carfentanil and these other analogs, or be able to help them to give them a second chance at life, whether they're addicts or whether they're somebody who accidentally took a pill that was laced with this fentanyl that they thought was an actual Adderall or oxycodone or Percocet.
0: Yeah.
1: We want to save lives, Larry. We want people to live.
0: Tragic. Two more questions on this. It goes back to the international efforts that you just described. First, about Latin America. How important is it that there are certain countries now that no longer have corrupt dictators in charge, where these drug cartels end up being part of the revenue for that country? I'm talking about Venezuela, El Salvador, Ecuador now seeing changes in there, Argentina. That's got to help that you actually, because before we had dictators there who benefited from these cartels. It was part of the revenue for their government, right?
1: Yeah, absolutely. And we've seen those changes even now, for example, in Colombia with President De Las Villa and his administration coming in and telling us and making promises to us. I was part of the delegation, President Trump's delegation to Colombia for his inauguration, for De Las Villa's inauguration, and their promise to the United States and to our administration that they were going to go after, and they are, the cartels and the coca growers. And we're seeing the results. We're seeing the results in Ecuador. We're seeing the results across with President Bukele. We are seeing those results come to life. We're seeing it in Venezuela. President Trump has made such a difference in the Western Hemisphere. We are saving lives. We are protecting future generations of children from addiction and from death. There is nothing more important than what he is doing right now, sending a message to the drug cartels, and I'm sending it as well, that we are coming after you, that you will have no room to move, and that we are going to stop your supply from going global, as well as your finances. We are going to seize them. So we're doing the job. We're out there building those relationships throughout the Western Hem, and we're saving American lives. And that is what is so important here. And for families to understand, please do not take any pills. Warn your children. Tell them it is out there. Tell them these deadly drugs are on the streets, and that what they are being sold is not only lies, but it is Russian roulette. And that more than likely, if they ever come across one of these pills and take it, they will lose their life. Please.
0: Thank you for delivering that message and using our platform to do that. And also, I just want to add, as promised, the president has utilized the military when appropriate to protect us from this, because it is a national security threat. And that's been why that's controversial, I'll never know. But that's been incredibly effective, too. And I love that. Sarah Carter, always great to talk to you, my friend. Keep up the great work. Can't wait to get together with you when you're in D.C. next. Thank you, ma'am.
1: Yeah, me too. Thank you.
0: And when I coordinate a dinner or maybe a happy hour with Sarah next time she's in D.C., I will use my brand new consumer cellular mobile telephone, my smartphone.
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0: Good morning, Larry O'Connor here on O'Connor and Company. And longtime listeners of the show on WMAO in Washington, D.C. knows that I focus on California often, partly because my family lives there. I'm from there. That's where I lived right before I came here. But also, I think it's fair to say now, after tracking things for over a decade, that California politics finds their way eastward. So goes California, so goes the country. And sadly, that is true in many respects, I guess for good and for bad. I mean, Ronald Reagan did come from California, but it's been downhill ever since, frankly. And we watch those races because that's the breeding ground for the leaders here in Washington, D.C. You know, Nancy Pelosi, California, right? Kamala Harris, California. Gavin Newsom, California. Think about Alejandro Mayorkas, California. Xavier Becerra, California. When Biden needed to fill his cabinet, he looked at California. That's where a lot of the Democrats who end up bringing destructive ideas to this town, Washington, D.C., that is, and then filtering out throughout the nation, you got to keep your eye on California and figure out exactly what's going on there. Because Gavin Newsom, he's going to be running for president. Kamala Harris was just the nominee for president. They think California is perfect. Democrats right now see California as the utopia that they would make this entire nation into. So it's important to not ignore what's going on out there. And to that end, we've got a couple of stories that I need you to pay attention to. First of all, yesterday on Capitol Hill, once again, House Republicans were looking at shining a light on the dangerous, deadly sanctuary policies that began out in California that now caught fire everywhere. Everybody thinks, oh, we've got to protect people who are in the country illegally. They used to lie to you about those policies, by the way, saying, well, you know, victims of crime won't come forward and point out their rapist or their kidnapper because they'll be afraid that they'll be deported. That was always a lie. And they don't use that to justify and rationalize sanctuary policies now. Now they use a two-pronged approach depending on where they are. If they're in somewhere like Chicago where it's full of Democrats, they'll just say, we hate ICE. ICE is the Gestapo. They're Trump's secret police, and we're not going to cooperate with them, so we're a sanctuary city. But in other places, that won't fly. So like in Virginia, Abigail Spanberger, embracing the same radical policy, she'll say something like, well, it's just not a good use of our tax dollars and resources to have our local law enforcement doing ICE's job for them. My local law enforcement has to worry about local and state crime. They shouldn't be spread thin working on federal law and enforcing federal. That is also a lie. But the bottom line is they want to protect illegal immigrants and keep them in this country for whatever radical, dysfunctional political reason, and there are a lot of them. But the reality is, no matter what excuse they give you, the results are deadly and devastating. And we saw it yesterday with this angel mom, a mom whose son was killed by an illegal immigrant driving a truck, who had gotten a driver's license to drive a truck, and now she is without a child. We'll take a listen to what happened yesterday in this hearing.
10: We let far more than 10 million in, ma'am. That's just the counted number. And I'm sorry for your suffering. I'm sorry on behalf of the government. We are working to try to fix it. Unfortunately for the country, the Democrats remain as committed as they have ever been to open borders. Thank you for being here.
11: I feel like I have to say, as a lifelong Democrat, I am ashamed of what my party is doing.
10: Well, they don't care.
0: As a lifelong Democrat, she says, in tears, fighting back the tears with pictures of her now dead son surrounding her at the committee hearing. She fights back the tears and says, as a lifelong Democrat, I am ashamed of what my party is doing. And the only response there from the congressman there, I'm sorry, I don't have his name at the top of my head. The only appropriate response was the truth. They don't care. They don't care. They do not care. In fact, for that hearing, like most of the hearings now, where we focus on angel mothers and angel wives and angel children who lose their parents, they don't even show up for the hearing. And if they do show up, they'll have Jamie Raskin, you know, sitting there grandstanding, thumping his chest and talking about how ICE is the problem and ICE is evil and ICE is the Gestapo and ICE is the secret. They don't care. That's what's happening in California right now. And by the way, it goes well beyond just that deadly and tragic result of their policies. People are getting it, and people are leaving California in droves for the first time. We've had a couple of years now of mass migration away from the state. In fact, the only new people who have come to the state of California, for the most part, in any numbers, are people coming from foreign countries who are going there to get all the benefits that Gavin Newsom have promised them, including those commercial driver's licenses so you can drive a truck and then kill an American citizen's son. All in the name of diversity, equity, and inclusion. But people are getting wise to this and they're leaving. And so are corporations. In fact, there is such a full court press against the merger right now of Paramount Studios that they are merging right now with with was it Warner's that they're merging with? Anyway, the brand, yes. Their acquisition of Warner Brothers Discovery, Paramount Skydance CEO David Ellison now is announcing that they are planning to leave California. Paramount Pictures. Paramount. Well, one of the last studios that's actually in the city of Los Angeles. Like, well, Warner's out in Burbank. Disney's in Burbank. The networks are all outside of the city of Los Angeles. Paramount Studios is still right there. Those iconic arches at the gateway. I worked on a production at Paramount Studios, right? There's nothing like that feeling of driving onto the lot under those archways and think, wow, this is Hollywood. This is L.A. And Paramount Studios is leaving California because it's gotten that bad. They're not the only ones. American Idol.
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17: News. I'm Mary Rose. President Trump says the U.S. must lead the next technological revolution.
18: In a major announcement, the president is creating a new AI force and plans to appoint an artificial intelligence czar to oversee the effort. The goal, according to the president, is to protect America's leadership in AI while making sure the industry does not engage in harmful or illegal practices. Mr. Trump also emphasized the national security implications of artificial intelligence. China and other countries are aggressively developing their own AI capabilities, and the president said the United States is currently ahead of the competition. He intends to keep it that way. John Scott reports.
17: The U.S. Central Command says the military has escorted 1 billion barrels of oil and over 2,000 commercial vessels out of the Persian Gulf in recent months. This is SRN News.
19: 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Anyway, that's why we're here. 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
20: Huge football game tonight in the SEC. LSU and Lane Kiffin go back to Ole Miss. And Ole Miss does not like Lane Kiffin that much. And to top that off, LSU is trying to bring back pro players to play college. So not a lot of fans of LSU right now. Game starts at 6:30 tonight from the JTR Roofing Weather Center. Tomorrow, partly sunny, highs in the mid-60s.
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29: Ronald Reagan understood that freedom sometimes requires more than quiet diplomacy. It requires moral clarity. On June 12, 1987, standing before the Brandenburg Gate in a divided Berlin, Reagan issued a direct challenge to Soviet leader Mikhail Gorbachev. Mr. Gorbachev, tear down this wall. The Berlin Wall was more than concrete and barbed wire. It represented a system that restricted movement, divided families, and denied millions the freedoms Americans often take for granted. Reagan refused to treat that division as permanent. He understood that free nations must be willing to identify the difference between liberty and oppression, and have the courage to say so. 2 years later, the Berlin Wall fell. Freedom survives when people refuse to accept tyranny as inevitable. So when freedom is challenged today, will we have the courage to defend it with the same clarity?
30: The following programming was paid for by Trading Academy and was pre-recorded and may not reflect current market conditions. The views expressed do not necessarily represent those of this station or its management. 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
31: 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If you're a first-time listener, thank you for stopping by. As always, I am your host, Josh Lilquist. We're going to do a couple different topics here today. Obviously, we're going to talk about Trading Academy, the world leader in financial education or financial literacy. We're going to talk about the stock market, how stocks actually move, what really moves the market. If trading and investing, is this even a fit for you? We're going to discuss the common mistakes that new traders make and much, much more as far as building a plan. And we're going to also discuss trading and investing workshops. Before we do that, our sponsor, Trading Academy, on their 30th year, teaching people just like you how to trade and invest in the financial markets. A couple things. When we talk about trading, that is your shorter term income style trading, whether it's a short term income on top of your job or primary. There are strategies designed for that. When we talk about investing or long term, that would be your retirement accounts, 401ks, IRAs, 403b, TSP, those accounts that we try to build for the golden years of our life. Trading Academy has been the world leader in guiding people to make smart investing and trading decisions. And they have physical locations worldwide, most major city in the U.S., also international, and they have trading and investing workshops that I'll also give away seats to a little bit later just by texting the word trade to the number 210-210. And in these workshops, they discuss these different topics that we're going to talk about throughout the show here today. As we know, the market has been a blockbuster of a year. And, you know, the interesting part of that is it's been going in phases. You see some big movements to the upside starting around April and May, and a little bit of a slowdown at the end of May. And then another jump here at about the end of June. And now we've been staggering a slow down step to, you know, a little bit lower over the course of the past month or so. Now, it's interesting because there are a lot of traders and investors that, first off, they want to know what really moves the markets, what actually drives the markets. When we talk about the market, the overall gauge is typically the S&P 500. Right now, the S&P 500 is right around that 7,600 area after the stair step down from the highs of around 7,815 back on August 11th. Now, when people are looking to find out what's moving the market, it's obviously buying and selling between two parties. And quite frankly, it's an exchange of money from the people that don't know what they're doing to the people that do. Now, what are the people that don't know what they're doing? And what are the people that do know what they're doing? What are they both doing? How are they reacting? How are they planning? Now, we'll discuss how to make decisions based off of certain things here today. But you know, what actually moves the markets? You have interest rates move the markets, inflation, earnings, you have economic news. You know, a lot of that stuff does actually move the market. Now, when you have buyers and sellers constantly reassessing what companies may be worth, and this could be, you know, buyers and sellers like you and I, the public or banks, institutions, earnings can be an influence. Like I said, interest rates, inflation, economic growth, stuff like that. And prices usually react not to what happened, but whether what is going to happen is going to be better or worse than expected. Now, supply and demand is what's driving that, because the institutions, the big banks, they drive the markets. They have the money. Now, they have the analysts. They have the people that can do the research on these companies, and they really I would say they have a pretty good gauge on what's going on. Now, the average person just doesn't have that skill or the ability or the backing to be able to do that. So what does the average person need to do? So number one, who moves the markets? It's the banks and institutions. So as the public, an individual person, we need to identify where these banks and where these institutions may be buying, which can be identified at, you know, high probability, low risks, all that stuff, when you have a plan on a price chart. And that's supply and demand. And that's one of the things that Trading Academy has specialized in for on their 30th year, is identifying a strategy that's to follow the banks and institutions, putting low risk, high reward, high probability entry points into these markets. But you need a plan. You need to decipher what is good news, what is bad news. Quite frankly, any news is it's all good, whether it's good or bad, if you think about it, because do prices go up every time there's good news? Not really. Does prices go down every time there's bad news? Not really. But true supply and demand, and when you're understanding how to read a price chart, that's where you put those decisions in there. Now, sometimes people react emotionally to the news and headlines that are out there. That leads to poor decisions, because it creates emotions of a thought that you may or may not actually have, but it's just at the time of the moment, you're like, okay, great news with XYZ stock, I should go buy it. That's not always the case, because banks and institutions, they know different things than we know. Now, the good thing is we can read a price chart, and that's telling you exactly what's happening, whether it's, you know, potentially going to go up or whether it's potentially going to go down. Once you understand that, you need to wrap that around with some rules and some steps into an actual process. And Trading Academy has that process as far as a step-by-step approach to these markets on, first off, what should you be buying? What should you be selling? Where might you want to be buying and selling? And then how to allocate your capital the proper way. And I think that's one of the hardest things for people to understand or really figure out is how do you actually put your money in play in the market? And we discuss a lot of these different topics and techniques that we're going to continue to discuss through the entire show here today on how to get in these markets, whether trading and investing is right for you, what are some of the mistakes that, and hopefully eliminating or not having those mistakes happen in the first place. And it all starts by coming to a free trading and investing workshop. As I mentioned earlier, Trading Academy on their 30th year has locations worldwide. If you're listening to the show, they have a couple locations near you to come into one of these free investing and trading workshops to help you get started with trading or investing or just understanding more about how the market actually functions. I'd like to invite you to one of these workshops. Simply just text the word trade to the number 210-210 right now for two seats for an investing and trading workshop live, local, and in person near you. Text trade to the number 210-210. If you're driving, you might want to pull over. When you do text trade to the number 210-210, you will get a text right back. It'll be a link to the landing page. All you got to do is click that link and you can pick your own seat, date, it's time there. And we have these workshops in the mornings, afternoons, evenings, weekdays, and weekends. Anybody can attend. Text the word trade to the number 210-210 right now. Folks, we got a lot more to discuss. We're going to talk about the difference between investing and trading, which fits you the best for your goals and objectives. This is Josh with Investing and Trading Live. We will be right back. Get ready, because this week, something big is happening. If you've been wanting to take control of your money, start investing, or finally learn how the markets really work, this is your moment. You're invited to a free, high-impact trading and investing workshop happening live in your area. This isn't boring textbook theory. 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Whether you're brand new or you've tried trading before, this workshop will show you how to think bigger, act smarter, and stay ahead of the game. 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
0: David Wheaton here, inviting you to two Christian Worldview events in September. 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
31: 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As always, I am your host, Josh Lilquist. On the last segment, we discussed, you know, what's happening with these markets, what actually drives these markets, earnings, news, whether it's good or bad, things that can make people react emotionally as well. And we had a lot of people texting in for the free investing and trading workshops that we host at our physical academies across the globe, live, local, and in person. If you're listening to the show, we have a location near you for these free investing and trading workshops. To come into one of these, just text the word trade to the number 210-210 right now for two seats. If you're driving, you might want to pull over. Text trade to the number 210-210 for two seats for an investing and trading workshop on how to get started in these markets of investing and trading, which gets into our next topic. Now, what I've been hearing out there a lot is, you know, the difference between investing versus trading. Which fits you? Like, what is the best for you? Now, we'll talk a little bit about long-term investing compared with active trading. Some of the different approaches. Obviously, you have stocks, options. You have different types of trading, like swing trading, your quote-unquote day trading. We'll talk about that as well. Time commitments. People wonder, do I have the time? Do I have to risk everything? Well, obviously, you don't have to do that stuff, and you have the time. It's just, where do you allocate it? And then also some realistic expectations. And another question is, well, why, you know, do I have to watch my chart all day to participate in the market? So let's discuss some of these topics here. Now, the difference between long-term investing and active trading is really based off your goal or objective. Now, to find out what fits you, you really do have to figure out, what are you looking to accomplish with the markets? Now, for example, if, say, you're a person that is looking to build longer-term wealth for you and your family, that would be considered more of investing, because that means you buy it, and, you know, the definition would be buy an asset or assets and hold them for several years. That's kind of what you hear out there. But that's not always the case, because buying and holding with no plan of gain or loss is just hope. Now, there is something a little bit different that you can do. Now, obviously, you have to buy an asset, but hold it until you want to collect your profits. Now, that's one of the things that people don't understand. Remember, we talked about in the last segment where you have to get in your positions, but also you have to get out of your positions at one point as well. And rather than just holding them based on time, holding them based on price. And then that's really how you manage your risk as well, because that's a key component to investing and trading, whether it's short or long term. It's managing your risk the right way. So your longer term investing would be holding an asset with a longer period of time than just a few days or a few weeks. And that's kind of goes into what active trading is. Active trading would be for the plan for income, which we typically talk about on the show here each and every week, is income style strategies. Now, whether that's for your main income strategy or main income source, or maybe it's a second or even a third income strategy. So there's different things that you would do for that. Another question that I hear out there is, how much time do you need to allocate to investing and trading? Well, it's really contingent on you. It's up to you, because, you know, for example, a longer term investor may review their portfolio periodically. I mean, you're probably not going to do it daily because you don't need to. Now, when you're shorter term trading, that depends on your strategy. If you're day trading, you may look at your trades daily, because obviously day trading means you're just in and out of positions in the same day. That's all that means. Now, that could be hours to a full day. Who knows? Whilst swing trading can sometimes be managed with, say, you schedule your market reviews. Maybe you put alerts up at price points, and that potentially could be, it could be daily if you want to. But if you have a job and you have other things you have to do, you would want to be in a strategy or time frames that allows you to do that at your leisure. And that's one of the cool things about investing and trading, is it's all up to you. Now, going back to the time commitment, you know, people think that you need to watch your charts all day long to participate in the market. Well, that's really not the case, because if you do that, and some of you listening right now that have done some investing and trading are probably like, yeah, it's a struggle. I just can't watch it. I get emotional. Of course, you're going to get emotional. The key is to walk away from your trades because you have proper risk management set up, and you already know where you're going to get in, but also where you're going to get out. So if you don't watch your trade, you're not going to react emotionally. And remember, we talked about in that first segment, people react emotionally to investments and trades, which alters their decision. Now, if you have a strategy, as we talked about in the first segment, with steps and rules within that, if you follow that strategy, there's nothing that you need to change just because of an event or a news article or a tweet that's out there. So which fits you? And that's based on personality. You know, some people have liked the aspect of being in trades for short periods of time. They like that effect that it gives them. Some people don't like that. Some people like the ability to take extra time to make their decisions. That way they remove those emotions of shorter term trading. Now, which carries more risk? Well, they both have risk. Remember earlier, you dictate that, right? So if you dictate your risk, keeping that small, right? That's where you have more confidence in your trading and investing journey. And that's what Trading Academy really guides people down the path of, is confident investing or trading, minimizing risk, having a plan, but really doing that with confidence. And we address these topics in these investing and trading workshops that we do. I mean, it seems like we do them every single day, but several times per week. Weekdays, weekends, and when people are coming in, we're introducing these techniques, these concepts, and really finding out if trading or investing, what strategy actually fits you. And a lot of you are listening right now wondering that same question. Come into one of these trading and investing workshops that we do live, local, and in person to determine that for yourself. Just text the word trade to the number 210-210 right now for two seats for an investing and trading workshop, live, local, and in person near you. Text trade to the number 210-210 right now. Now, when you come to these investing and trading workshops, we also discuss the different assets that are out there. Remember I mentioned earlier, you have different approaches with stocks, options. There are also assets like futures and Forex, which is the currency market. And they do different things. Now, when we talk about these different markets, it's kind of like vehicles. Now, you think about a vehicle, and just to paint a picture here, you have a sports car, and you're trying to get from, cross country, let's say. You're going to probably have a difficult time going through the mountains in January, because you're probably going to need an SUV. So that SUV might be a better opportunity, but you might not get there as fast, because the sports car is obviously much faster than most SUVs out there. Much smaller, has more horsepower, and very nimble on the pavement. Same thing goes with these different assets, with stocks versus options versus futures and Forex. So, for example, when we talked about the different styles of trading, you have swing trading and shorter term trading. Futures and Forex are great for those. Now, those would be like your Lamborghini or your sports car. They're going to probably get you there a little bit quicker. You have leverage involved there, which you dictate. So you have the leverage, which means buying power. So you can basically, in essence, control a much larger asset with a smaller amount of capital. So you don't need to allocate as much of your actual hard-earned money into it, because you have the buying power there. So that allows efficiencies with your dollars. But also, you have the luxury of time on your hand. Those markets are open 24 hours a day, around the clock. You have these are global markets. You have the currency market that facilitates international trade and investment. That has to be open around the clock. That's moving the market. That kind of runs the market. Now, when you're able to trade 24 hours a day, now you can do this on top of your job if you work during the day. Say you have that old good old 9 to 5 is what they like to call it. And you have time, say, at 7 p.m. to go out there, and you want to be a quote unquote swing trader, which means you're in out of your positions in days, 2 weeks at a time. You set alerts on your computer or scheduled times where you want to look at it. So maybe you look at it once every on Mondays and Thursdays, or Tuesdays, Wednesdays, or Monday, Wednesday, Friday, however you dictate that. You can do that based on a price chart, because price doesn't go straight there. It takes time. And that's the beauty of investing and trading, is you have the ability to dictate your time, your schedule, remember 24-hour markets, and your capital because you have leverage, especially with the futures and the forex market. So those two assets are great for, we'll call it shorter term income style trading. Now, when we talked about investing, obviously you have stocks. Those are good assets to get into. I mean, that's probably one of the best things ever created. But you also have options, which kind of gets into that same topic with futures and forex, is because you have leverage there as well. So for example, if you want to buy a stock, you need the physical capital to allocate to purchase some X amount of shares of that stock. Well, with options, you have the ability to use much smaller amounts of money because it has that buying power in there. Now, we discuss how that buying power works. How do you allocate that properly in the concept of that in these free investing and trading workshops that we do live, local, and in person. But options are basically contracts based on the underlying stock or the asset. So it's just a contract is all it is. They can be used for speculation, income strategies, but also managing risk and retirement strategies. So they offer more flexibility to the average investor, which is what I think another piece of the puzzle is people want flexibility with their time, their schedule, their capital. A lot of people love stocks, but they don't have enough capital to do it because it takes more money. Options might be a great opportunity for people that want to allocate, you know, a few grand, you know, 5-10 grand to an account, whatever that is. You dictate that. And utilizing that properly can potentially minimize your risk as well. And that's what you need to identify, is minimizing your risk in any type of investment. But when you do that, that brings more consistency and confidence into your trading styles, but also those retirement strategies as well. And we discuss these topics in these free investing and trading workshops that I'd like to invite you to, that we do live, local, and in person. And, you know, you can explore the different approaches, begin developing a plan that fits your time, your goals, and comfort with risk. And that's a big piece of that. I'd like to invite you, just text the word trade to the number 210-210 right now for two seats for a free trading and investing workshop, live, local, and in person near you. Text the word trade to the number 210-210. Now, these are classes where we've taught thousands, our different strategies, which are designed to help you make smarter investing decisions. So text trade to the number 210-210 right now for two seats for a live, local, and in-person workshop near you. When you do that, you will get a text right back. And Ronnie will give you a text back, a call as well, and ensure you find the right date and time. When you do get that text back, though, you'll get a link to our landing page. There'll be the days, the times. We have multiple locations, if you're listening to the show right now, on the old radio waves, very close to your backyard. That way, it's easy to get to. They're about 1.5 to 2 hours long, depending on your questions. But bring those questions with you. If you have questions on retirement, questions on income strategies, or those 401ks, IRAs, we'll discuss different concepts and opportunities that might be out there for you. So text trade to the number 210-210. We got a lot more to discuss. I'm going to bring Al back on the show. Don't turn that dial. This is Josh with Investing and Trading Live. We'll be right back. What if the next chapter of your life could be the one where everything changes? For so many, investing feels confusing, overwhelming, even impossible. But the truth is, wealth isn't just for the lucky or the elite. It's for anyone willing to learn the rules of the game. This week, you're invited to a free trading and investing workshop right here in your local area. 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
31: 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I am your host, Josh Lilquist. 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

0: 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Sorry, 1,450, I should say. I'm getting a little mixed up there, Al. 1,450, yes, episodes on the podcast. You can pick a lot of, we'll call it outtakes that happen throughout the show, but we sometimes like to leave these in, though, for folks. But just check that out on the Investing and Trading Live podcast and subscribe to that. So, Al, as we were talking about in the end of the last segment, you brought up options and you discussed kind of what it was real briefly, because it's a great vehicle. It's a versatile vehicle. It's kind of like the SUV of the financial markets. You have a 4x4 in case you want to go through the mud. You have the luxury of bringing the family and some luggage in there. And they do ride nice too, Al. Mm-hmm. So you do have the luxury of the ride as well. So there's kind of the SUV of the financial markets, the options market. Now, you have the ability, like you were alluding to in the last segment, on using less capital to buy stock.
1: Right.
0: It is buying power. So a lot of people love the stock market. That's all they want to trade or invest with, which is great. But it's not cheap. As you mentioned, if you want to buy a stock that's $350 per share, well, you can do the math, folks. If you want to buy 100 shares or 1,000 shares, you're going to need capital that you may not want to deploy or tie up. Well, the options market allows investors and traders, we'll call it investors on this segment because we're talking about more on the retirement side of things. It allows investors to be more efficient with their capital, right, and have it do more. Mm-hmm. So there's two types of, we'll call it investing, I want you to discuss here. Number one, you have the person that is short on retirement. They need to build more for later, and they want to be able to do that based off the capital that they have access to right now. Mm-hmm. Discuss maybe a couple strategies that we talk about in these investing and trading workshops that are for people that are looking to build their portfolio.
1: Yeah, if you're short on your retirement funds, if you're not where you want to be financially and you need to change that and you want to do it quickly, then the assets that are available to do that, we call them income strategies or income assets, would be the options, the futures, and the foreign exchange market. They have leverage. It's sort of like an employee. If you have a business and you have employees, one employee comes in every day, goes over in the corner, lays down and sleeps. That person is not productive for you. You look at each dollar you have as an employee. How do you get the maximum benefit out of that? These income strategies that I just mentioned, options, futures, and forex, not only have leverage where each dollar can control something that's a multiple of it, could be 10 times, 20 times, 50 times, 100 times that $1. That's leverage. That's what you can start with a small amount of money, but still control something much larger to help you build quickly. And then also their short term in their I'm going to call it their lifespan. You can use some assets that might expire in a day, in a week, in a month, in a year, 2 years. So some of these assets that you have available to you can be structured in a way where if you want to be a day trader or a swing trader, which is just holding on to something for maybe a few weeks or a few months, or long-term investor, you can use those assets for that short-term trading with leverage. That combination is so powerful, it allows you to take a small amount of money, control something much bigger. If you're looking for income, think about this for a minute. If you applied for a job and they said, yeah, we want to hire you, and you start tomorrow, you're going to work eight-hour day, 5 days a week, and we're going to give you your first paycheck in 20 years, boo, you can't take that job because you need money now. Well, that's what you might use these income strategies for.

0: people that need extra money now, whether you want to spend it while you're still working, while you're young and you can enjoy your time, or when you go into retirement, when maybe the money you have put away in your 401k or your IRA doesn't look like it's going to get you through the next 10, 20, 30, maybe 40 years.
1: Yep.
0: That's why these income strategies are so important. It replaces the income from your job because that's gone when you retire. You know, how do you cover the cost of living? Well, instead of just drawing down, as we mentioned before, dwindling down the retirement accounts, why not use whatever you have as an income generator? And what if you don't have much or you don't have anything in retirement? Doesn't make any difference. You can, once you learn the skills to generate income from the markets, you have that skill. That is something that is going to be with you for the rest of your life.
1: And there are a lot of people that are in that boat right now that want to do that, but you have to get started now. You got to build that skill now, right, and then use that skill into retirement. And we'll introduce you to these techniques and concepts, and but also the different vehicles in these investing and trading workshops that you can come into. To come into one of these workshops, just text the word trade to the number 210-210 right now for two seats. Text the word trade right now to the number 210-210 for two seats for an investing and trading workshop on income strategies for retirement. So we talked about the income side on retirement now, Al. Let's talk more on the protection side. So for example, let's just say somebody is in their 50s, maybe it's their 60s, or who knows, maybe even 70s. And they feel like they have enough in their retirement, but they're a little concerned it may not last through the retirement. So they have enough to retire now and be able to live off of, but they want to be able to protect those accounts. Now, there are vehicles designed and strategies designed to do that with the market as well. Discuss that a little bit.
0: Yeah, that is so important, the protection part. You know, there were a lot of people back in the year 1999 that thought they were in great shape for retirement, and then they went through the year 2000, 2001, 2002, into 2003, and more than half of their money was gone. A lot of people felt pretty comfortable in the year 2007. And the end of 2007 through the beginning of 2009, the market was down. The S&P was down 57%. NASDAQ was down probably closer to 60, 70%.
1: And where are we at right now? People are feeling comfortable, feeling like they have enough. Not saying that's going to happen, but wouldn't it be nice? Imagine if you had the skills to protect that now.
0: And that is one of the most important things that we teach is risk management. Before you enter into any kind of trade or investment, the first thing you should look at isn't how much you can make, it's how much can you lose. And then control that. If you can't control it, you shouldn't do that trade. Risk is out there. Volatility and risk is always going to be there. And with some of the strategy you're using, you might think, well, there's more risk there. You have to manage the risk. Once you do that, you still have the great opportunities available to you. But one of the things that we do is we teach you how to lose the right way. And that sounds stupid. But what I mean is that nobody's going to be right 100% of the time. If you're wrong, don't stay in something that didn't work out in the beginning. It was probably a bad decision that you made in the first place. Get out with a small loss. That's fine. You'll have small wins that will offset that. You still have the opportunity to have those big wins. But what you really can't have if you want to survive are big losses. That's what we teach you. No matter what you trade, know how to manage the risk first. Use the risk to your benefit, because if there was no risk, there would be no opportunity.
1: Yeah, and there are a lot of people listening right now. I know a lot of people listening in you know, all across the country that are listening to the show here have those retirement accounts, and they do want to protect them. They do want to understand what those techniques and concepts and strategies ultimately are to keep what they've worked hard for.
0: Right.
1: People work hard for their money, I'm assuming, but people do work hard for their money.
0: Yeah, absolutely.
1: And it's imperative to keep it. So I'd like to give away some seats for strictly retirement accounts, strategies, 401ks, IRAs, 403bs, whatever those retirement accounts are, and learning those techniques and concepts to protect those. Just text the word trade to the number 210-210 right now for two seats for an investing class specifically on retirement accounts. Text the word trade to the number 210-210. Right now, when you do that, you'll get a text right back. It'll be a link to the landing page. Pick your own seat, date, and time there. Text the word trade to the number 210-210. Al, we still got more to discuss. Folks, don't change that dial. We're going to tie it all together with these multiple vehicles in the financial markets. This is Josh and Al, Investing and Trading Live. We'll be right back.
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1: 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As always, I am your host, Josh Lilliquist. And on the last segment, we cover those retirement strategies, those retirement concepts, and hopefully we can inspire people to do this yourself. Learn the skills, learn the techniques, the concepts, and how to make smart investing decisions. And hopefully that'll keep more of your money, because it's not always about making that money. It's about how much you keep. And that's one of the things I think the market has really disguised or kind of led people to believe that the market is up right now. Quite frankly, it's only up about 7% on the year, which really isn't a lot. But it's getting people to think how easy it is. Well, right now, technically, it probably is a little bit easy. But it doesn't last forever. So the key is to keep what you have and continue to grow that in any type of market. And that's why we have these free investing and trading workshops that we do live, local, and in person near you to help you do this properly. Do this with steps. Do this with rules and an actual strategy. If you're looking for that, if you're driving right now and you're looking for that strategy, come into one of these free investing and trading workshops, live, local, and in person, by texting the word trade to the number 210-210. I did mention, if you are driving, you might want to pull over. Text the word trade to the number 210-210 right now for two seats for a free investing and trading workshop, live, local, and in person near you, where we talk about retirement accounts, income accounts, how to make smart in investing and trading decisions within both of those. Text trade to the number 210-210. When you do that, you'll get a text right back. There will be a link to our landing page in that text. It's just going to be a bunch of numbers and letters. All you got to do is click that link, you know, move your thumb over about a quarter of an inch, click that link, and it'll bring you straight to the landing page. When you go to the landing page, all you got to do is pick the best date and time for you. In the location that you're at right now, there's probably going to be more than one opportunity, because we do these free investing and trading workshops all across the area where you're at right now. So we're probably near your backyard. Pick the best location that fits for you and your spouse. Text the word trade to the number 210-210. One for you and one for a friend. Also, follow and subscribe to the podcast. That's Investing and Trading Live, wherever you listen to your podcasts, on Apple Podcasts, iHeartRadio, Spotify, and the Odyssey app. Al, on this next segment here, I think it's time we summarize a little bit what we've been talking about today. Mm-hmm. We've talked about at the beginning how great the opportunities are in the markets. There's so many opportunities every single day. And I think you mentioned in the futures market, the S&P 500 has
0: And the NASDAQ.
1: And the NASDAQ have roughly about $6,000 of opportunity. That's just based off of the activity in the market each day.
0: Mm-hmm.
1: Now, we'll discuss what that might look like when you come into these free investing and trading workshops. It doesn't mean you're going to get that just by going and buying the S&P 500. So don't go do that, my friends. So we talked through that. So the opportunities are endless. The strategy that you need needs some rules. It needs some steps within that. You need to be decisive and follow that strategy and click the mouse, because trading investing is just a click of a button away nowadays. You can do it all on a computer, quite frankly. You can do it all on a phone now as well. We also talked about income strategies by using other assets other than just the stock market. The stock market is available, but it requires a little bit more capital than you need with the futures or the Forex market. Also, those markets are open 24 hours a day, so that allows people just like you that are listening right now to have the opportunity to do this any time of day, because it is open around the clock. So you have those perks, we'll call it, with these different assets. We talked about retirement accounts with 401ks and IRAs and some of the things that you might want to understand before getting into retirement. But also, it's not always about what you make. It's about what you keep. But I think the most important thing here, Al, is we've inspired so many people that are coming into these free investing and trading workshops to get started.
0: Right.
1: Now, when people come into these workshops, they're coming in. Some are brand new. Others have done some investing and trading.
0: Mm-hmm.
1: A lot of you radio listeners right here that are listening now are looking to get started, or you've done some trading. But you want more consistency. And really, it all comes down to having better choices in your life. Now, I want you to discuss a little bit what's covered in these workshops, just so people understand what they're getting into.
0: Yeah, one of the things that we really want to concentrate on, Josh, is telling people or showing people how they can trade right along with the people that are moving prices. And those are the people that would be the Wall Street, what we call smart money, or the elephants, the big money out there. Firms like Goldman Sachs, JP Morgan, people like Warren Buffett, if they're moving the market, and people have to admit that there are people that are profitable, that are successful in trading. And if there are, why not just follow what they're doing? The great thing for us is that you don't have to do all the work. Somebody's doing it for you. So we want to get that across. We talk about that in these workshops. We talk about our core strategy, our investment strategy, that we've kind of covered components of it during this radio show. But with that strategy, you're making decisions based on what the big money is doing, and you're also learning how to do this in a way where you're controlling your emotions. As a human being, again, as I mentioned earlier, your emotions are always going to get in the way. You want to remove those as much as possible from making your decisions. We'll talk about the different assets. We'll start introducing you to those assets and then show you how we can go into detail on those, helping you determine what's the right asset or assets for you to trade. We'll talk about risk management, and that's really important. We'll talk about what the ideal portfolio is. What is that? It's one that has market crash protection, one that is beating the market, whether it's going up or down, and one that has huge growth potential. Those are the components that you want to put into your trading life. We're going to cover a number of things in these classes. Hopefully, by the time we're done with this free class, you're going to be able to make a decision as to whether being in these markets, if there's opportunities there that you feel will benefit you, is this something that you want to take advantage of? And it doesn't make any difference where you are now. It's never too late to do something, but you have to take a step. You have to take the first step. You have to take action to do that. And we want to help you do that. We're there with you to kind of help you walk down the right path that's there for you. What we require, what we look for is a commitment to learn. We're going to provide all the information for you. We're going to provide the tools, the resources, the knowledge, the skill building. But then you have to have the discipline to use the strategy that we teach you. We talked earlier about how it's a rules-based, step-by-step strategy. Just have the discipline to follow that. That's the most important thing. And then, as Josh, I think, alluded to in this last segment, you have to be decisive. These markets are moving really fast, and the movement each day, what we call the average true range, is huge, which means that you can get into something, have a return very quickly, and then have it taken away from you very quickly. You have to be decisive about entering and exiting positions. And we talk about the three different components of a trade. There's the entry, there's an exit if you're wrong, so you never have a big loss. There's an exit if you're right, so you maintain the profit that is there for you. And to be honest with you, the most important thing, and people usually get this wrong, because I always ask people, what's the most important thing? Is it risk management? Is it the entry? Is it the exits? The most important thing really is the entry. That entry price that's going to determine the amount of returns that you get. So you have to use a strategy that shows you how to identify the exact or as close to possible as the right entry price where institutional activity will move it in the direction you need it to go. And that also gives you the position that has the least amount of risk and the greatest profit potential. But your profit potential is going to be determined by that entry price that you have identified.
1: Yeah, I think that was a lot, right? And there's a lot that's covered in these workshops. They're about an hour and a half or so, you know, maybe 2 hours long, depending on who teaches those. That right, Al? Would you think any different there?
0: Yep,
1: that's
0: correct.
1: That's why we try to make these, and they are a little bit fun. We try to have some fun on the show. You know, if you listen to the podcast, you can check out some of the outtakes that we have on the show here. But you got to have some fun in this industry. And in these workshops, you know, one of the comments that we get is, you actually made learning this fun. And I want to invite you to get started, to learn more about how to get started in these markets if you're brand new, or if you've been investing and trading for many years and you need to level up a little bit. To come in one of these free investing and trading workshops, all you got to do is text the word trade to the number 210-210 right now for two seats for this investing and trading workshop. Live, local, and in person. One of the cool things, Al, is I actually had a person say, man, I'm so glad there was actually people here. And because none of this really exists anywhere else. There isn't real free investing workshops to help people get started. There's no financial literacy courses. Well, I guess there might be somewhere, but that actually is by a real financial educator. And that's all what the Trading Academy does, is financial education. And real people that have been in the markets for many years and have been trained on strategies and risk management, all the things that Al's been talking about here today. So one last set of giveaway for these seats of this investing and trading workshop. Text the word trade to the number 210-210 right now for two seats. Al, we have discussed a lot today. We do this each and every single week. I don't even know how we come up with new topics, but hit them up with today's tip of the week.
0: Well, you know, time keeps moving. It never stops. And we can't return to the time that's already passed. All that's left are the lessons left behind and the regret for not doing something or doing something differently. Life won't just happen to you. You need to take action and make things happen instead of waiting for things to magically work out. In life, the difference between people that achieve their goals and those that don't is those that achieve their goals simply took action. So if you want to or need to make a change in your financial life, that means taking a chance. And sometimes to realize that change, you have to do something you haven't done before.
1: And it all starts with these free investing and trading workshops. 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
5: Foundations of Freedom. 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
6: Ronald Reagan understood that freedom sometimes requires more than quiet diplomacy. It requires moral clarity. On June 12, 1987, standing before the Brandenburg Gate in a divided Berlin, Reagan issued a direct challenge to Soviet leader Mikhail Gorbachev. "Mr. Gorbachev, tear down this wall." The Berlin Wall was more than concrete and barbed wire. It represented a system that restricted movement, divided families, and denied millions the freedoms Americans often take for granted. Reagan refused to treat that division as permanent. He understood that free nations must be willing to identify the difference between liberty and oppression, and have the courage to say so. 2 years later, the Berlin Wall fell. Freedom survives when people refuse to accept tyranny as inevitable. So when freedom is challenged today, will we have the courage to defend it with the same clarity?
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8: Rose, President Trump says he is banning three media outlets from the White House.
9: President Trump says he is banning CNN, MS Now, and Politico from the White House due to what he called unfavorable coverage, and says more could follow. In a post on Truth Social, he said it was for constant reporting of fake news. It's the administration's latest test of First Amendment protections, and it could upend the traditional five-network TV pool that covers the president. The president has pursued legal action against a variety of media outlets, including the New York Times, the Wall Street Journal, and the BBC. The Associated Press is still involved in the case after he kicked their journalists out of smaller events at the White House in retaliation for not changing the Gulf of Mexico's name. Jennifer King, Washington.
8: President Trump says the U.S. has reached an agreement with Denmark to establish a large military presence in Greenland. This is SRN News.
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22: The Capitol Dome, the nation's capital. I'm not there. I'm not here. I am here. Hugh's not here. Hugh's off for a day. Whenever Hugh's not here, I often am. And what a joy it is to be here with you on this Friday, the 18th of September, 2026. 46 days to the midterms, but hey, who's counting? The answer, we all are. And with each increasing day, panic sets in. I mean, it's the week of panic, AI panic, all kinds of panic. I'm trying to talk everybody off the ledge for all kinds of reasons on all kinds of issues. And maybe today we can take some steps toward doing that. I'm Mark Davis. Hi there. Happy morning host at 6:60 a.m. The Answer, the Dallas-Fort Worth radio station that is just down the hall from this Salem News Channel studio where I join you now. And it's a pleasure to join you on the Hugh Hewitt Show or any of the shows where I tend to pop up. It's always a pleasure and glad to spend time with you. You can follow me in the world of Twitter, the world of X, at Mark Davis, M-A-R-K Davis. I take a look at things you shoot at me and take a look at those on the fly. And maybe we can have a little dialogue as we progress through today's program. We will be dialoguing with some great people. Eli Lake's going to join us from Free Press. He has written a piece about a guy who is so toxic and so noxious. It's so bad. It's so cartoonishly bad that I have found myself wondering, do we really need to talk about this guy for the 512th time? And the answer keeps coming back. Sure, why not? And that is, of course, Hassan Piker, the California streamer. I can't get the mamas and the papas out of my head every time Hassan tries to distance himself, but only so much from his poolside buddy, Hassan Piker. So anyway, Eli Lake has a great piece that he has written over at Free Press about the special kind of moral blindness that it takes to be Hassan Piker and the selective shall we say here, the selective distancing, because Abdul al-Sayed is distancing, but only so much. And we've got a golden Hassan Piker cut for you here in just a moment. But a couple of things to share before we get to Eli. And before we're done this hour, we're going to talk to Matthew Continetti at AEI. Next hour, we're going to spend some time with Ben Domenech at Daily Wire, Tarzana Joe to wrap up the second hour, and then the third hour today is Hugh Hewitt and the Hillsdale Dialogue. So we got two red-hot, live-in-your-face hours to do, and very, very glad to be here with you for them. So the first thing I want to do right out of the box today is try to address what you may be feeling about the November 3rd result that lies ahead. Namely, that it's going to be an unfettered disaster, that we're going to get our butts handed to us. It's just going to be a shellacking. And by the way, it may be. Unless it's not. Unless you and I and a few million people like us rise up and say, you know, we're going to thwart the usual history. We are going to say no to the usual trend, because you know the usual trend. One party wins the White House and then gets kind of fat and kind of lazy, and then the other party rushes in and fills the vacuum in the immediately following midterms. We've benefited from that more than a couple of times. Clinton wins in 1992. 94, you get the Gingrich Revolution. Obama wins in 2008. In 2010, we kick Nancy Pelosi out of the Speaker's chair and give ourselves John Boehner with a Republican win in those 2010 midterms. This is the Democrats' chance to take advantage of that, of the pendulum swinging as it usually does. Unless we say no. There is something that feels different in this midterm to me. And I don't know if I'm just in my bubble or if it's just wishful thinking, both of which are possible. And I think the fact that I know that makes me feel a little better about this. And that is to say that in the era of Trump and with everything just turned up to 12 and, you know, the war's ongoing and everybody's all tired of the war and gas is too expensive, and I know. But we fixed the border. We're fixing crime. We've returned to gender sanity and environmental sanity. Is this worth nothing? And by the way, take a look at the Democrat Party. They are stark, raving, insane. Not all of them. Fetterman exists. But there are two kinds of Democrats that seem to occupy the rest of the party, and that is absolute communists and those who are afraid to call out the absolute communists. Is that worth nothing? So I don't want to call it optimism, because that would suggest that I'm coming to you saying, hey, we're going to do great. I'm just here to tell you that, hey, we might. We might, if we can get our act together, if we can pull our heads out and get past this psyop that's being poured on us every day. It's going to be terrible. You guys are going to get schooled. It's going to be awful. By the way, all of which is possible. But you know what else is possible? Us saying no. Here in Texas, obviously, you've heard a lot about Paxton and Tallarico. You've heard a lot about Paxton, who has all the right views and a lot of personal baggage. Has that hurt him so far? Sure didn't in the primary. And you, Lord knows you've heard a lot about Tallarico, but maybe not enough. Here's a guy. I spent a lot of time last week at the GOP midterm convention, and it was awesome. When they announced this thing, I thought, okay, this seems like a pretty cool idea. It was great. It was 2 days of upbeat conservative messaging, and one of my favorite, obviously, Trump was great, Vance was great, the RFK Jr. really great. Brandon Gill, I'm just going to tell you, who's with me? 49th president of the United States, and I may not be kidding. After we get through the Vance, Rubio, DeSantis, whatever, Brandon Gill, rock star on the rise, and here he is. They went and got him to make an ad about Tallarico. Enjoy.
0: James Tallarico talks like us, but he votes like AOC and Bernie Sanders. He voted against banning China from buying Texas land, even property next to military bases. He opposed banning genital mutilation surgeries on children. Tallarico even voted against bipartisan legislation making it harder for child predators to post bail and get out of jail. He has no business representing our state.
2: Protecting America's future is responsible for the content of this.
22: By the way, that's my congressman. I live in the 26th District of Texas. I could not be prouder. I've gone through about a generation of Dick Armey, about a generation of Michael Burgess, both of whom I love. But this guy, he's a one-man argument against term limits. We'll save that for another day. Let me jump right to Cut 16, because with Eli Lake talking about Hassan Piker, was it this morning on Morning Joe, actual Joe Scarborough was just beating Hassan Piker to a pulp about, listen, nobody believes you when you try to distance from Piker, but here's the actual guy. Here's the source material. Dwayne went and found this just moments ago. It's just too good. Here's why everybody is talking about the gift that keeps on giving, Hassan Piker.
1: Just to be clear, do you consider Mao a great leader?
3: When I say Mao's a great leader, I mean he's a great man of history.
1: Okay.
3: Yeah.
1: Do you admire him?
3: I think that there are things that Mao Zedong did that were unbelievably impressive, being able to activate the peasant society that was living under horrifying conditions, like being slaughtered, being murdered, living under, serf-like conditions, and giving them collective ownership over their own means of production, allowing them to control their own destiny to a certain degree, being able to overcome the Japanese occupation and the nationalist forces in the aftermath of that. He was a very impressive military leader, absolutely. Having said that, of course, the Cultural Revolution was an abject disaster. I mean, it was a completely disastrous policy. The industrialization policies led to the Great Leap Forward, and the industrialization policies also led to horrifying numbers of excess casualties, excess deaths.
1: Yes, I understand.
3: So the argument that I present is if those things had not happened, I think we would look at Mao Zedong as probably one of the most impressive historical forces. But those things did happen.
22: Excess casualties. I guess you have casualties that are okay, and then there are, excess casualties. Just those extra deaths that sort of nudge him into the world of the possibly objectionable. Now, I play this, and I do sometimes ask, in the conservative media bubble, why we're just constantly playing. Remember, there was a stretch there every day. You got 45 clips of Jasmine Crockett. She was the flavor of the month, and it was to point out how crazy she was. Now, of course, it's Tallarico because he's up against Paxton. And then Abdul himself gives us his own wealth of audio library. So why? Because Abdul al-Sayed will not disavow this guy to the degree to which he deserves to be disavowed. Coming up next, Eli Lake has a piece about this, what it may portend for the run for the midterms, and a bunch of other things to talk about. Mark Davis in for you. Stick around. It's Friday. We're glad you're here.
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2: 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Reuters Institute says we're now one of the top news brands in the nation. 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
12: And you're gone too far, cause you know it don't matter anyway. 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
13: You know, when I show up for Hugh Hewitt, you're going to get some chart history, some birthdays, just some stuff I like. Hall & Oates, Rich Girl, album Bigger Than Both of Us, released this week, 1976. Look at a 50-year-old record. Wow. Yes, when Mark Davis fills in, everybody feels old. And we all feel great with this lineup of guests that Hugh provides for us. I just walk in, sit down, and get to talk to the people that I listen to when I listen to Hugh. Eli Lake is here from Free Press. Eli, welcome, sir. How are you doing?
14: Great, Mark. Thanks so much for having me.
13: It's an absolute pleasure. I got a few things I want to get to, but first and foremost, your brand new piece, The Moral Illiteracy of Hassan Piker. I find myself asking here in the conservative media bubble, the 500th, 600th, 700th time we point at this guy and go, he's terrible. isn't it kind of baked in? And then I find myself talking to myself with an inner dialogue that says, every opportunity we can take with great pieces like yours to point out how toxic this guy is, and Abdul Al-Sayed's failure to fully distance probably helps us in Michigan. Your thoughts?
14: Well, my only thing I'd say is it's not really the failure was campaigning with him. I think the failure was that Sayed believed that he could kind of win the primary and no one would notice that he won it with the grassroots energy and surrogacy provided by Hassan Piker. My sense is that he is now, based on his behavior, realizing that the laws of political gravity have not gone away, and that if you decide to campaign with an extremist like Piker and somebody who, you know, is now saying that pound for pound America is worse terrorist than Al-Qaeda, which is insanity, that you're just going to turn off, you know, the great block of voters in the middle. And maybe that, I think, you know, maybe that helped him in the primary, and it certainly helped other kind of very radical progressive candidates this midterm. It probably helped Mamdani when, you know, Piker was kind of with him in New York, but I don't think it is a clear example of how you are going to alienate the vast majority of Americans. And the reason that it's alienating is because at his core, you know, Hassan Piker is what I would say is a member of the anti-American left. Not everybody who's a progressive, by the way, is anti-American. But I think Hassan Piker certainly is, and that is, I think, in the end, that's poison for the Democratic Party, and I think that's why it's become a big story right now.
13: And his continuing stream of toxins shows that when he went and campaigned for Abdul, it wasn't because he wanted to help Abdul, it was because he wanted more clicks. And I think the entire Democrat establishment now wants this guy to shut up, and he just won't do it, which shows, I think, the ultimate narcissism.
14: I think he wanted to help Abdul, because I think Abdul and Hassan Piker share certain, you know, values. And I think that Abdul Al-Sayed is distancing himself in some ways from the kind of candidate he was in the primaries when he said in April that he was not going to condemn any of Hassan Piker's positions. But I think, you know, I think he does. I think Hassan Piker does like to think of himself as a kind of kingmaker in the Democratic Party, and he wants the socialist wing to prevail. And the socialists are not they are pretending right now to be, oh, we're just, you know, being demonized and marginalized by, you know, these corporate Democrats. But the socialists want to do the same thing to the corporate to the old leaders of the party. I mean, they have a whole campaign going on right now that anybody who served at a high level in the Biden administration should be drummed out of the party and never serve in the presidential administration again, because they are responsible for this fictional genocide in Gaza. So that's the kind of thing I'm talking about, where both sides, it's a two-way, it's a duel. And Sayed and for that matter, Hassan Piker on one side of that duel.
13: I think that's thoroughly plausible and thoroughly sound analysis. Yeah. But does he have no self-awareness? He has to know that sitting there, all these Mao is a great historical figure. America's worse than Al-Qaeda. That's not helping Abdul.
14: No. I mean, one could argue that if you are a leftist like Hassan Piker, you are you're sort of expanding what's called the Overton window. You're now introducing concepts that were in the past, you know, verboten in American politics, and now, you know, we can talk about them. So in some ways that's good if you're trying to move the needle in this big sense. It certainly doesn't help Abdul Al-Sayed. And I think in that respect you're correct that he's got a business that he has to attend to, and that is he has to say provocative and outrageous things, which is kind of what he does on his Twitch stream. But now that everyone's paying attention, I mean, there are a lot of ways he could have handled that Axios interview, and he didn't handle it very well. And now he's kind of he's playing the victim. I mean, he's a victim of himself in this regard.
13: Help me understand something in our last couple of minutes. I just need help from my Jewish friends. Bernie Sanders, technically a Jew, tangentially, culturally, not religiously, also buying into this complete falsehood of Gaza in genocide. Now, if Macklemore does that on stage, I get it. Bernie Sanders, what? Is he self-loathing? What is going on there?
14: Well, I wrote a piece for Commentary a few years back called sort of identifying the as a Jew problem, and the as a Jews are the members of my tribe that say, I deplore the Israeli government for its genocide and so forth. And that's really what Bernie Sanders is doing. I think we've known this for a long time. Bernie Sanders is, you know, real religion is progressivism. I'm not saying he's still in, I'm not trying to judge what his faith is or not, and it's not for me, and I would resent it if someone did that to me, but I'm just saying that his priorities in his identity are as a progressive and a socialist, and he is not motivated by a kinship with the Jewish people. And there is a long tradition, I should say, of, the Jewish communities going back thousands of years bickering with themselves, and this is part of it, but I think a lot of American Jews tend to be more liberal in general, and I think that there are many who for them liberalism, progressivism is the identity, much less so than the religion or their peoplehood of being a Jew.
13: Eli, like the new piece is The Moral Illiteracy of Hassan Piker. Look for it in Free Press. Look for everything Eli does. Pleasure to talk to you, sir. Thank you so much for your time. Eli Lake. So I mentioned Macklemore. Whom I have zero concept of. I guess I remember Thrift Shop from 15 years ago. Like, I'm going to pop some tags. Whatever. I know that, but I can't find my car keys. I like Ed Sheeran. This poor slob, bless his heart, all he's trying to do is play music and make some money. You know, he's actually trying to do the shut up and sing thing. Says, hey, let's bring Macklemore on tour. What could go wrong? And there he is out there chanting Free Palestine. And then everybody finds the 10-year-old imagery of Macklemore on stage with the worst Shylock big nose caricature, anti-Semitic thing you could possibly imagine. And so he starts to get kicked off the tour. It's not. And Ed says, I'm not doing it. The promoters are doing it because they've got at least some bar of decency about anti-Semitism. But then now all of a sudden, Robert Kraft, who was a big part of this and who I actually liked for 10 minutes, when he said, look, I'm going to take a stand against anti-Semitism on stage. Now they're all throwing money at Palestinian charities. Do you not know that the Palestinian charity money, tons of it goes to Hamas? Do we not know this? All right, we're going to see some other things that we know and don't know with Matt Continetti. He's coming up next. Mark Davison for Hugh Hewitt. Stay here.
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15: Reporters for CNN, MS Now, and Politico had their credentials confiscated while being turned away from the White House on Saturday. The move comes a day after President Trump said he was barring the outlets because of their constant fake news reporting. And the president said he plans to establish a federal AI force and appoint a dedicated AI czar. In a Saturday Truth Social, the president dismissed criticisms of AI and data centers as a political hoax set up by opponents to stop U.S. innovation. The president compared the AI force to the Space Force and said he would name an AI czar in the coming days. And the U.S. will be placing more sanctions on Russia over its war with Ukraine. The president said on Friday he signed a bill called the Lindsey O. Graham Sanctioning Russia and Iran Act. This is SRN News.
16: Foundations of Freedom, a look at America's founding principles and the leaders who shaped our nation.
17: Ronald Reagan understood that freedom sometimes requires more than quiet diplomacy. It requires moral clarity. On June 12, 1987, standing before the Brandenburg Gate in a divided Berlin, Reagan issued a direct challenge to Soviet leader Mikhail Gorbachev. Mr. Gorbachev, tear down this wall. The Berlin Wall was more than concrete and barbed wire. It represented a system that restricted movement, divided families, and denied millions the freedoms Americans often take for granted. Reagan refused to treat that division as permanent. He understood that free nations must be willing to identify the difference between liberty and oppression, and have the courage to say so. 2 years later, the Berlin Wall fell. Freedom survives when people refuse to accept tyranny as inevitable. So when freedom is challenged today, will we have the courage to defend it with the same clarity?
18: The midterms are almost here, and Republicans could be in deep trouble. Polls show Democrats leading in key races. Tonight, Rob Finnerty on Newsmax reveals the growing threat from the DSA and the radical left. With less than 60 days to go, Finnerty says it's time for the GOP to hit the panic button. The House may go, and control of the Senate is up for grabs. Gas prices, mortgage rates, health care, and out-of-control national debt. Americans are angry, and the progressive left wants total control of Congress. Tallarico, El Sayed, AOC, Bernie Sanders. Finnerty reveals President Trump's secret plan to fight back and what you can do to help him. Don't miss Finnerty tonight at 8 p.m. Eastern on Newsmax. 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

0: to listen to all these great guests I hear when driving around listening to you. It is time for Matthew Continetti over at AEI. We got a lot to do. Matt, welcome. How you doing, sir?
1: I'm doing well, Mark. Good to see you.
0: Nice to have you. I want to continue what passed for a stream of consciousness. At the end of the last segment, wrapping up with Eli, we had talked a little bit about some anti-Semitism, little this, little that, and I invoked a moment of that sort of continuing Ed Sheeran, Macklemore thing. And in invoking Ed Sheeran, 10% of this audience knows who that is. In invoking Macklemore, 0% of them knows who it is. But it's important because it shows the power of the Jew-hating, the way it courses through the left. Here's Robert Kraft, who had shown a little bit of spine and saying, we're not going to let a Jew-hater like Macklemore in my stadium, at Gillette Stadium. Other promoters followed suit, and he got bounced. Then Ed Sheeran's band quits. Some of his opening acts quit. Good thing he can just fire up the loop machine and play stuff himself. But what are the lessons? I think I've seen you post a few things about what is and is not free speech, because everybody said, oh, he got bounced. He got canceled for speaking his mind.
1: Well, we all believe in free speech, but it needs to be applied equally. In the case of Macklemore, it seems like free speech is running only in one direction. And that is to say, we have many examples since October 7th, 2023, of Jewish intellectuals, writers, artists, Israeli actors, performers, entertainers, comedians, being denied a platform. They're having their appearances be canceled, having their books be canceled, having their contracts reduced. The Israeli actress Gal Gadot has been the subject of several campaigns of boycotts simply because she's Israeli, simply because she speaks the truth about what happened on October 7th, that Hamas barbarously attacked Israeli civilians, killed over 1,200 people, men, women, and children, and spirited over 200 people, including American citizens, into dungeons in Gaza. For simply saying that fact, you can be targeted by the pro-Hamas lobby, which resides, because the artistic community has always been so progressive, in this entertainment culture. So why was there no outrage when Jewish authors have book appearances canceled, or when Jewish authors can't get publishing contracts? Why is there only outrage when Macklemore actually has to face responsibility for his anti-Semitism. I happen to know people who were at that concert in New York when he started the chant of Free Palestine. These were Jews. They felt very uncomfortable by it, and they were very sad that they go to see Ed and listen to Ed Sheeran sing and perform, and instead they have to be the subject of mass ridicule and indeed hatred. So, sure, free speech is great, but needs to be applied equally.
0: And for those who are slow to the party, anybody driving around thinking, what could be wrong with Free Palestine? Everybody wants to be free. Free Palestine is a river to the sea dog whistle that is about the violent eradication of Jews. It involves an embrace as a particular song, if you want to call it that, that Macklemore performed right after that Free Palestine chant, that was a celebration of the Columbia University thugs who made life miserable for Jewish students. That is lofted to a level of heroism. So there's just that whole Free Palestine thing is a wink and a nudge to something very, very dark.
1: Oh, you're absolutely right. I mean, the way to free Palestine is to free Gaza of Hamas. And that's indeed what Israel's been trying to do since October 7th, 2023. And for its efforts, Israel has been demonized, boycotted, sanctioned by the Western world, by the developed economy. So this supposedly advanced developed economy, primarily in Europe, Canada, doesn't even have the clarity of mind to see who is acting for the benefit of the world and who is actually acting for evil. And that's, I think, that confusion. Some of it is genuine confusion. Some of it is malevolent. That is just so present in our world today, and it needs to be fought. And I have to say, cheers for Robert Kraft for taking a stand.
0: Got a couple of things to add to this and a few other things to talk about with Matt Continetti. We'll both be back in just a moment. Mark Davis filling in for Hugh Hewitt. Friday. Stick around.
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0: Little Donovan, Sunshine Superman. A couple of reasons for this. First, this record was on the charts having been released 60 summers ago in the summer of 1966. And also, the death of Peter Max. Are you old enough to have any of this guy's imagery or any of this guy's posters on? I'm about to be 69 in November. I'm not even old enough to have had Peter Max posters on my wall. I guess I could have maybe by the time I'm, you know, in high school and college, it's the 70s. But Google Peter Max posters, and it's the psychedelia of the 60s. And so with Donovan's Sunshine Superman, I thought I would toss that in as well. On the charts just 60 short years ago. All right, Matt Continetti is here from AEI. Here's where I left off in terms of what we were talking about anti-Semitism in the popular culture, which is no new story. But its recent foothold in politics, Matt, is kind of interesting. Do you believe it is, in fact, true that a couple of fairly shining lights in the Democrat Party, Josh Shapiro and J.D. Pritzker, have zero chance of being nominated for their party in 2028 because they are Jews, and that's just a deal breaker?
1: Well, I think more important than their Judaism, Mark, is that in Josh Shapiro's case, he has not separated from the state of Israel. And when you have a candidate like, say, John Ossoff, the senator from Georgia, who is Jewish, but who has been very vocal in opposition and has supported stripping Israel of aid because of his opposition to Israel's war against Hamas, he's actually doing pretty well in the polls for the Democratic Party. So I think it really has to do with where you are on Israel. And it just so happens, of course, that there are many American Jews who support Israel. It is the Jewish home. But there's also many, many more American Christians who support Israel. They're in the Republican Party. So they can't help the pro-Israel Democrats.
0: No, it's quite true. I've often mused as to why I, as an evangelical Christian, seem to be more on board for the interests of Israel than the average American Jewish voter. Go figure. We have breaking Trump news that I wanted to offer up to you as having talked about free speech. President Trump on Truth Social like 45 minutes ago. I'm proud to announce that effective immediately, I'm banning CNN, MS Now, and Politico from the White House. They shouldn't be able to constantly write or report fiction and lies when covering the President of the United States. Okay, he's not wrong about the lies, and a lot of people in the MAGA base are going to go, yeah, I confess to a certain percentage of that myself. But I think my favorite thing is to have Caitlin Collins actually there and have Trump get into a dueling match with her rather than banning them from the property. What do you think?
1: Well, a lot of those dueling matches actually help Trump, help him get his message out, show him as a fighter, which is what so many Republicans like about the president. This is an interesting development. You know, the White House, of course, tried to ban the Associated Press early on in the administration. There's been legal wranglings over that. I expect that if Trump follows through with this threat on CNN and Politico, there will be similar legal proceedings. And it will be left to the courts, as so many decisions are in this Trump era, this second Trump term. Something happened on CNN today, Friday, September 18th, that triggered President Trump. Because prior to this announcement, Mark, he was complaining about something he saw on CNN. So intrepid reporters need to figure out what was playing on CNN this afternoon that really got Trump's fury going.
0: Yeah, oh, what in the world might it have been? All right, in our final few minutes with Matt Continetti, guy, I've gone in almost an entire hour of show without mentioning AI. If I gather a bunch of people who are really nervous about AI, really concerned about it, I guess one of two things is true. Either they've taken a look at the possible dark side of AI and just considered it intellectually for its negatives to outweigh its positives, or they're in league with the communist Chinese, and it's impossible to tell them apart. So I'm trying to talk people off the ledge. I have the same concerns. It's weird. There's a lot of unknown here. But I think I trust America more than I trust Trump's stewardship of AI. I think I'm willing to trust to some degree these tech bros who suddenly somehow crave government stewardship over what they're doing. How do you see this entire moment in the AI tug of war?
1: Well, it's crazy. It's a mania that has kind of exploded on the scene because of this young man who quit his job at Anthropic after also quitting his job at OpenAI. So he likes to quit his job, and apparently. But the way I think about it is this way. The doomers, and that's not all of the tech oligarchs, Jensen Huang of NVIDIA and Mark Zuckerberg of Meta/Facebook, they've both said that actually they don't think that what the other set of oligarchs, Sam Altman, Dario Amodi, are calling for is necessary. But the doomers, so to speak, Mark, can't answer two questions for me. The first is, well, how actually is it AI going to bring about the end of the world? They don't really connect the dots in any plausible way. And the second question they don't answer is, how are you going to get China to cooperate and control AI development? Because the one thing we know of the People's Republic of China is they lie. They don't live up to their statements. They covered up an actual global disaster, mass casualty event, the Wuhan pandemic. They still haven't paid for that, for what they did, the damage, the wreckage, not just in economic terms, not just in lives, but also the stunted growth of a whole generation of American children because of the school closures. So why do we expect China all of a sudden to play nice on AI, where verification that they're holding up to their promises is almost impossible? It's not like nuclear weapons where you could have site visits and you could monitor radiation levels. AI development is taking place inside those black boxes. You really don't know what's going on inside them. So I'd like more detail before we rush to judgment. And I think President Trump is right to say that AI is an economic boon. And it's also one of the areas where America is outcompeting China in this competition for dominance in the 21st century. And for that reason, I would not rush into any bans or regulations or kill switches. I would instead, let's think about it. If we want to make sure that the AI can't come up with, gain of function research for new viruses, sure, let's do that. Let's also stop the gain of function research that's going on.
0: How about that? Such a concept. I knew we would have productive time with Matthew Continetti. Get your copy of The Right, The 100-Year War for American Conservatism that Matt has written. Keep track of everything he writes. I'm Mark Davison for Hugh Hewitt, and we will continue.
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0: Mark Davison for Hubert on this Friday, the 18th of September. Whenever we assemble the musical list, sometimes it's birthdays, sometimes it's chart history. On this particular sad occasion, it is the passing of a guy with this record. 30-year-old record. I know, making everybody feel old. Duncan Sheik and Barely Breathing from the summer of 96. And he passed away in the last 24 hours, had massive heart problems. And so rest in peace there, my man. And we remember Duncan Sheik. And that one, do you know what, you come out with a debut album, and I think it made like top 20 or something like that, the record did. It's, you could still hear that on various, you know, not just the Sirius XM 90s channel. It has remained front of mind. I mean, you could talk about I always say something about the one hit wonder. When people talk about one hit wonders, that's one more hit than I have. So, he came out with a debut album in 1996, and this hit the radio, and people thought, man, what a great, you know, toe-tapping song, and it was. So just catch that in its entirety if you want to fire up your Spotify or your iTunes or whatever and do a Barely Breathing by Duncan Sheik and just enjoy this guy's talent as he has passed away at the age of 56. Doggone it, man. Wasn't that about Robert Palmer's age, I think, as well? So, and I think that was a heart issue as well, so... And just get yourself to various heart scans and body scans and things like that. I've had quite the adventure with that myself this past year. Stay vigilant about what's going on inside your body. All right, speaking of staying vigilant, let's close out our last couple of minutes in this hour with maybe my just quick wraparound, tie a bow around it, speech on AI. Of course it is a modern wonder. And of course we need it. And of course we can't let ourselves get rolled by the Chinese. But of course there are concerns. Of course there are. The question about all of this is, how do we navigate the concerns? I started out being very, you could almost call it good people on both sides. By that I mean the AI cheerleaders had a point. The AI fear-mongering, that's a bad thing. The AI, the people really concerned about AI, they certainly had a point as well. But as Democrat after Democrat after Democrat and tech bro after tech bro after tech bro kept saying, hey, we just got to have government guardrails on this, I found myself growing more skeptical and wanting to navigate this path of caution. If the industry wants to slow its roll, then slow your roll. Gavin Newsom today, Matt Continetti talked about a kill switch. He said, yeah, we're going to gather a tribunal. We're going to have some kind of governing board about AI. Yeah, I don't know about that. Do we want AI? Do we want anything in the hands of government-controlled overlords? Has that ever worked out well for anybody on any issue? Somebody, was it Elizabeth Warren, who said we need kind of like a Food and Drug Administration for AI? No, we don't. I don't believe we do. So let's just proceed and be vigilant and keep government as out of it as we can. How about that? Mark Davis in for Hugh, back for the next hour, containing a chat with Ben Domenech and a number of other things going on in the news. Stick around. We've got a lot more to come.
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5: That's your news. I'm Mary Rose. President Trump says states will be able to free up money for their budgets with a new plan that cuts costs on Medicaid prescription drugs.
6: Today we're launching the program that will provide the most favored nation discounts to state Medicaid programs covering nearly 70 million Americans. What we're doing is we're providing those tremendous discounts in prices to the states directly.
5: The Trump administration claims that Medicaid will save billions on prescription drug costs as a result of the plan, dubbed the Medicaid Generous Model. U.S. Central Command says the military has escorted 1 billion barrels of oil and over 2,000 commercial vessels out of the Persian Gulf in recent months. The announcement was made Saturday by CENTCOM. This is SRN News.
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